0: And I think that would have happened, you know, regardless if he would have left or not. But, you know, now you don't have that kind of hanging over your head anymore. And I think that's, you know, the closure, like I said, is definitely welcomed.
1: What do you think led to this situation changing direction?
0: Well, I think ultimately, I can honestly say, I honestly think Brennan Sorsby was excited about playing this season. I've had that kind of indicated to me. I just think you just see the amount of backlash. And I think the internet backlash was one thing, because I think that was going to happen regardless. You know, you get the positive ruling for him, and that was warranted. You know, I think that was expected. When you start talking about legal implications for Texas Tech, and you've got attorney generals writing letters in support of sanctions and all the stuff that was potentially coming, I honestly think that's really what did it.
2: So, looking at Texas Tech now, I mean, we are 3 weeks away from Big 12 Media Day. You think they are happy? I asked if you're happy about it. Do you think they're glad to be done with this and now they can start to focus on what the team actually is going to look like?
0: Yeah, I don't know. I think to some extent, yeah, I'm sure folks over there are probably, I don't know about happy would be the right word. I would almost say maybe relieved, or, you know, maybe feeling like there's kind of that weight lifted or that cloud lifted. Cause you know, certainly this was going to follow them throughout the season, no matter how good they did or how bad they did, this was going to be, always kind of hanging out in the background. And I'm sure some weeks it would have probably been spotlighted even more so than others, like particularly the week that they're going to go play Cincinnati. I definitely think that team is probably better off with him, just from a talent perspective of what he could offer on the field. But from, you know, the perspective of nationally and kind of, you know, what was the feel going to be like around the team for people in the media and other coaches and other players and talking about like the CFP. Like, I definitely think this should maybe put them in a bit more, I wouldn't say positive light, but maybe not viewed so negatively anymore.
1: What do you think about a booster, Cody Campbell? And I get it, he's head of the regions too, but what do you think about somebody like that being the face of all of this?
0: I think it's been interesting because I think, you know, he's speaking on behalf of the university, obviously, because he's the chairman of the Board of Regents. So he's got that, you know, that's part of his agenda, but he's also got the other agenda, which is the whole deal going on, like with the Senate and the Saving College Sports Act, or I think that's what it's called. You know, that whole deal going on, I mean, that's part of his own, you know, personal agenda also. So it's been interesting for me to see that unfold, because on one end, you know, he's part of the university, and the university backed Brennan Sorsby throughout the whole deal. And I think even beyond this, I think before he agreed to, you know, they all kind of agreed to part ways. I definitely think the university probably would have, you know, went the long haul with this and fought it as long as he wanted them to. So, you know, Cody Campbell's got that going on one hand, but then on the other hand, you know, they're trying to get this deal passed in the Senate. So, and I think it's been reported that the injunction stuff like that, like with Sorsby or with Chambliss at Ole Miss, you know, that would be reviewed if that got passed. So, I mean, he's kind of on two sides of it for sure. But, yeah, I mean, he's definitely got plenty of say just with his position in the university and his position as a major booster for sure.
2: Texas Tech, I think like all schools, seems to have an us against the world mentality. Every fan base feels that way. Texas Tech maybe had it already at a slightly higher level than a lot of schools, it seemed, including in the Big 12. It seems like this is going to ramp it up for the long haul. Do you think this is going to be something that shifts or changes their perspective towards the Big 12, towards other teams, not just how the Big 12 views Texas Tech or the fans locally view Texas Tech, but how Texas Tech views the Big 12?
0: Yeah, and I can already tell you just from running the message board that I run over on Redditor Sports, I mean, the perception there of the Big 12 is already kind of shifted a lot. Just given kind of how outspoken, you know, some athletic directors were and some coaches, and I don't know what that means as far as what kind of impact this is going to have on Texas Tech when I think realignment happens again, you know, whenever that does happen again, because I'm sure it's coming. I feel pretty confident saying that, but. I definitely think there's some hurt feelings in the fan base, and I think you're going to see that. You're going to see that on a message board. You're going to see that on Twitter. It's just kind of the way it all played out, just given, I guess, some of the actions of what the Big 12 was, I guess, proposing or trying to do.
1: Do you think they should be the favorites in the league this year?
0: Yeah, I think so. I think you look at it, I think Brennan Sorsby was the difference between playoff success versus getting shut out in the Orange Bowl versus Oregon. I think that's honestly what Brennan Sorsby was the difference of. I think you just kind of look at their roster, what they've put together, not only offensively, but I think defensively, I think they're still going to be one of the top units in the Big 12. Just given they've got so many guys coming back on that defense that was so good last year. Obviously they lose like the biggest pieces of it, but you know, they went in and filled it up with guys out of the portal. I think you're seeing some hype now kind of building around the running back room they have over on offense. Cam Dickey and Jacoby Williams are two of the best in the conference last year. And then you add in, Quentin Joyner, who was supposed to be the starter a year ago before he got hurt. So I think that gives them three really good options that they can use. I think they should be the favorites to win the conference again. I ultimately think, though, like it's going to, you know, I think you're going to see whether or not they can produce some playoff success beyond that. If it does end up, you know, playing out in their favor, they can win the Big 12. But again, like I said, I think that's what Brennan Sorsby was the difference for, was, you know, I think they've got the roster to go and win the Big 12 with or without him. And then beyond that is kind of where you get a little bit more questionable.
2: So what's the confidence then in the quarterback room behind Sorsby now that he's not on the team?
0: Well, you look at the room, you got Will Hammond coming back. I think he's going to get cleared sometime mid to late August. I believe like August 21st. So it's about 2 weeks before their season opener against Abilene Christian. This was always going to be Will Hammond's team eventually. They don't go out and get Sorsby in the offseason if Will Hammond doesn't get hurt. I think they felt confident enough in Hammond, what he had shown the last couple of years, that with Baron Morton out of the picture, I think they felt very confident that they could turn it over to Will Hammond and give him the keys and say, hey, man, like, this is your team now. I would say I think there'd be more confidence if he wasn't coming off of the injury. And I think, you know, that's a big question mark. And it should be a question mark, no doubt. You know, what kind of strides has he been able to make mentally? Because, you know, he hadn't practiced for so long. And I think he's back to running and throwing. So, we'll kind of see. I don't know if he'll play week one or not. I think there's some belief that he might. I think originally the thought was maybe not trying to rush him back and not trying to put him on the field so fast after getting cleared. But I think there might be some thought that he could play week one. And so if he does, we'll get that answer a lot sooner than I think we would have originally expected.
1: This is out of the blue and totally not related to what we're talking about, but I'm really curious. I saw somebody make a snarky comment about Mike Leach and how Texas Tech can afford to pay for all this, but they still haven't paid Mike Leach's family. And I was curious, how is Mike Leach viewed amongst the Red Raider nation now that, you know, he's passed? Because I ask because he had his heyday there, right? That should be the place associated with Mike Leach forever. And, you know, sometimes coaches and universities have complicated divorces, but I'm curious as to how he's viewed there.
0: Yeah, I think he's definitely viewed a bit more fondly now since his passing. Whether that's right or wrong of me to say, I think that's just kind of something that that happens, I think, when you've got like a program legend like that. He's in their program Hall of Fame now, I believe. I believe he got inducted in that almost 2 years ago. So, I mean, his whole family was there. They had a big, you know, big ceremony for it. It was a big deal when it happened, you know, and rightfully so. I definitely think, you know, there's a lot of drama there from, I mean, way before I was even involved with covering the team or even keeping up with them from an outside perspective. So I guess I won't try to go into that too much just because I'm not really educated on a whole lot of the drama that went on other than the firing. But yeah, I think he's viewed pretty fondly in the fan base. I think there's, like you said, you know, there was the heyday, and that was long viewed as like the golden era, or, you know, whatever you want to call it, of Tech football. It's, I kind of, you know, that's what people associated with Tech football, was the Mike Leach era. I think that's something that Joey McGuire's talked about. They're trying to not necessarily forget it, but they're trying to, they don't want the focal point of the program to be the 2008 game versus Texas. I think that's something that this coaching staff believes pretty strongly. They want more than that. They want this program to be known for championships, and they finally were able to get one in the Big 12. So as far as Mike Leach goes, I think he's viewed fondly, and I also think, you know, there's a good acknowledement that there is more to Tech football than Mike Leach, though, for sure.
2: All right, a little football shorthand. Just if you're describing Texas Tech, where are they better this year than they were last, and where are they worse?
0: I think the wide receiver room will be better. I think they've got. It's a little bit different than it was a year ago, because the guys they had a year ago were long, they were tall, they were more vertical threats. I think the guys that they're using this year, like Kenny Johnson, Micah Hudson, they're not maybe as lengthy, but I think they might be better route runners. They might be a little twitchier, a little quicker, a little bit more explosive. So I would automatically bank on them, you know, probably being better in that room as a whole at wide receiver. I think offensive line and the run game, like the run game was already pretty solid last year. I think the offensive line is going to take another step just because they got a bit bigger with some additions that they made there on the interior. They bring back three starters from a year ago, so that's certainly playing in their favor also. I think where they might see a slight drop off, and I mean, make no mistake, I don't think it's because they're not for a lack of effort, but you're losing the guy who was the number two pick in the draft at edge rusher. That's a pretty big deal, you know. I think pass rush is going to look a little bit different. I think they might be a little bit more focused on getting pass rush out of the interior with some of those defensive tackles. So they might not be as twitchy off the edge, you know, like they were a year ago with David Bailey and Romello Height, who was also a draft pick. They might not be as twitchy, but I think the guys they brought in, Adam Trick and Trey White, they've got a lot of production. They're a bit thicker. I think they'll be a little bit better suited in the run game. So you might see a bit of a drop-off in the pass rush. But I think they're expecting to kind of make that up with how they'll be able to stop the run.
1: Hey, Jarrett, we appreciate you jumping on the show. Thank you very much.
2: Thanks, Jarrett.
0: Yeah, thank you, guys. Thank y'all.
1: That's Jarrett Ramirez. He covers Texas Tech for Red Raider Sports.
2: I'm curious about the wounds. I'm curious about the scar tissue from all of this. And I wonder if it has to do more with how Texas Tech treats people or the schools around them, or how the schools around them treat Texas Tech.
1: Well, we'll see.
2: Yeah, I honestly don't know. I don't know what's going to happen. You know, what was it? Michigan canceled a volleyball match with Texas Tech yesterday morning, and Kind of seemed like the beginning of people actually putting their money where their mouth was before Sorsby decided to enter the supplemental draft and skip college or skip this year at Texas Tech. Be curious if teams are willing to just welcome them back in and say, all right, all's forgotten, or if they're going to hold this grudge.
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5: 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Could the Mammoth be a 100-point team? 92 this year. 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I mean, if you get there, it seems like you're right there at the top shelf.
6: 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Probably right around there. Even if you just look at Logan Cooley alone and the improvements you're seeing from him, and let's say we get a full season in which he doesn't get banged up and miss a chunk of games, that alone could give you that extra cluster of wins. 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I think the question is, do you make the trade now to become a 110-point team? 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
1: 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It's the Beehive Meals Hero of the Week. All right, Mark Harlan was on the station earlier today, the Utah Athletic Director. He was on with DJ and PK, and we want to hear that conversation. Let's go ahead and get to that, Christian.
4: We're excited about this deal. We've been working on it for 3 years. It's something that, you know, Taylor Randall, the president here, and his team, and myself and my team, 3 years ago, trying to predict this business, which is always difficult. But the one thing we knew was that things were going to get a lot more expensive with payroll coming. We also knew that with a sold out football stadium, record fundraising, a lot of other things that were going on, we just weren't able to catch that mark that we wanted to hit. So listening into a lot of presentations in the Big 12, a lot of different private equity firms came through. You know, it became clear to me that wasn't a model in terms of just having money to get capital. We can go out and get loans for a lot cheaper than that. But what we wanted to do was to get better in our business. And so 70 people in it, all our revenue operators from athletics, the ones that are interviewing with them now, the ones that are coming in are going to create a new company for us. It's going to be greatly helpful. Yes, there's upfront capital that's coming into us. But the most important thing that I'm focused on is how we can obviously figure out the different ways to combine the university's overall corporate program along with licensing, concessions, all the things that really weren't a part of athletics, now all coming together with our revenue streams and our revenue staff. And the outcome here is that we compete at the top level. We keep all our sports. We have a strong NIL program. And we just get better. You know, I'm not going to get into the financial details of all of it. I know that's folks want to hear that. But rest assured, we spent a lot of time negotiating this, looking at the value. And at the end of the day, we've created an asset for our revenue here in the new company. And we'll be able to monetize that going forward.
13: The Crimson Brand Partners, I think, is the title, as you said, and you're the chairman. Matt Webb is the CEO, and he'll be in charge of the day-to-day operations. How does that work in terms of the chairman versus the CEO and just how the structure is and how it comes to pass that things get done?
4: Matt's terrific. You know, he joins us from the New Orleans Saints and the Pelicans, where he ran their customer relations and revenue departments. Comes here with a lot of experience, just a tremendous young man. He'll lead that team. The vice presidents are being hired now. Some are already here, coming from the Arizona Cardinals, coming from the Kansas City Royals. Just a really interesting and experienced group. Also, many of them have experience in college, too. So, like, not unlike any of my directors that we meet with now, you know, Matt and I will meet regularly. And going over all the future plans. I mean, a lot of what I want, what the department wants, what President Randall wants will be incorporated into what they're doing along the way. But what I love to see is they're coming in with just a deep breadth of experience, you know, from outside areas, which I think will help us. And they're going to be able to really, I think the big thing here is just combining all the assets of the university into packages for corporate donors going forward. And I think that's something that corporate partners have really wanted. So in terms of how it works, if there is a conflict, and I don't anticipate there will be, let's say there's a sponsor that we don't want to work with for whatever reason, you know, obviously university has governance rights over the situation, and we would manage that if it gets to the board level. But he and I will be work very closely together.
14: What are these other assets around the university that you want to combine with? How would average fans see that when they come to the campus on a game day? How would that have an impact? What would they see and notice?
4: I think, you know, each company is going to be able to want different things. But the one thing that we just haven't been able to do, and this is really probably at many campuses, is there's a lot of parts of this university. You know, when this university is on a full school day, I think we're one of the biggest cities in you know, outside of Salt Lake. When we are all here together, there's so much happening here, and the depth and breadth that corporate partnerships want to have and corporate partners want to have is what they're going to be creating. So yes, signs and radio ads and all the great things that you get in athletic sponsorship can be deepened by other opportunities at the university. So that's what we're looking to create going forward. President Randall has been great in looking at that path, and I think that's something that's going to be really helpful. As far as the fans, you know, obviously what we want to do is improve the experiences too. I mean, we've got a basketball arena that's obviously being addressed. We're looking at different opportunities on that going forward, but we want to be great in the way we present the show, the entertainment part of it. I thought we made some strides and we got into conference last year. But some of these folks are coming in that have been a big part of those kind of shows going forward. So we want to really add more for the fans. In terms of, you know, prices, I know people go right up and say everything's going to be more expensive. Well, you know, obviously football tickets have gone up every year, you know, for a long time here. We always have to be really smart about that. You know, we've got to be careful with the market. We had another 95%+ renewal in football, and we can't take that for granted. We have to always continue to treat our fans in the best possible way. So we'll be very communicative about this. You know, DJ, I would say in your opening comments about private equity, I agree. The first reaction is not a good one. So it's going to be our responsibility to really get these guys out and about and talk about what they're planning on doing.
13: So much about it is NIL. Your former coach said it as it was just getting started. We're going to see a time where a top 25 mirrors the NIL, and many coaches have just added to that, and it's obvious it's so important. How does this affect and help NIL?
4: Well, that's a big part of it. Thanks for the question. I mean, first of all, they're going to take over the funding of our rev share. That's part of their responsibility. Now, the money will come here, and we'll distribute it the way I see fit, our GMs see fit, and our coaches see fit. But the other piece of that, they will have an NIL staff members in the part of the organization of Crimson Brand Partners. And my expectation, and something we've talked a lot about, is our student-athletes appear in these deals, and they're authentic, and allows us to get more branding of our athletes, you know, across the city and the valley in general, perhaps the state. So that's something that we really want to do. These guys are experts in this. They've worked with a lot of NFL and NBA players and helping them with different deals. So we're working with a group that spent a lot more time in the pro space. So I think that they're going to really help us in a lot of different ways. We've had massive improvements this last year in our structure of NIL and the things we've been able to do. And I think this is only going to add, more to that going forward.
14: As far as structure, I had a manager tell me once, you're talking about sales staff and adding people and subtracting people, all that. And he said, it can never be big enough. He said, there's 25,000 licensed businesses just in Salt Lake County.
3: 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This is Salt Lake Bees Baseball on 97.5, the KSL Sports Zone.

0: Home sweet home, the Salt Lake Bees back in Daybreak for a six-pack against the Tacoma Rainiers. And the ballpark at America First Square, that is the place for summer. And that is where we are tonight. Tony Parks with you here once again, and thank you so much for joining us on KMYU. What a successful business trip for the Salt Lake Bees. They went on the road against the Reno Aces. They took four out of six, but it's the way they did it. This team was clutch in the late innings time and time again as the Salt Lake Bees would win the final three games, four of the last five, 19 of their 39 runs in the series scored from the eighth inning on. Coming into the series, they were just 1-15 on the road when trailing going into the eighth. They won twice in that situation, two wins featured coming from behind when down five or more runs, including a magnificent Sunday series finale. The newcomer Ryan Nicholson with the go-ahead RBI double in the late innings. Now the Bees send Justin Dunn to the mound tonight, and he was great during that series and has been great lately. Seven straight outings without allowing an earned run, 12 and third consecutive innings without allowing an earned run. What a great turnaround from him. And he goes against the former Salt Lake Bee, Jonathan Diaz. Held the Bees to three earned in 5-2.
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0: 101 continues here at the ballpark in America First Square. Another beautiful night here in this early portion of summer. Justin Dunn on the mound for the Salt Lake Bees. And after some rough patches in the early going with his time in a Salt Lake uniform, he has flexed in a big way. As I mentioned before, 12 and a third without allowing an earned run. And when I talked to him a little while ago, he said, you know, now physically, mentally, everything all together, feeling more and more like myself, and that has been a big thing for him. He had some great moments at the major league level in the earlier portions of his career. Some injuries really slowed him down in the previous years, but he has been at his absolute best lately. So has Tacoma's offense. What a series they had as they homered five times on Saturday night. That was a new season high. 50 total runs scored against Albuquerque. 29 of those runs scored on home runs during the week. It starts with Brock Rodden. 14th multi-hit game on Saturday. And that tied Victor Labrada for the team lead. The number 16 prospects in the Rainiers organization. It's the Bees. It's the Rainiers. It is a Tuesday night. We're at the ballpark. And there's no place I'd rather be. Here's the first pitch from Justin Dunn. And it's in at the knees for a strike. 6:36 is our first pitch time. We'll be with you tonight, tomorrow, and Thursday on KMYU. 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Rodden did not play in that game Sunday. When he faced the Bees, had a nice series. Doubled homer, drove in six. As the two teams split the first two games, and then all of a sudden the Bees took off, winning the last four games of that set. They responded in a big way after a brutal loss when they were the Dirty Sodas. But I guess you could say the Bees were undefeated that week. Here comes the 0-2. Rodden takes just inside. Nice spot there by Justin Dunn, but nibbled in. Justin Dunn, who talked so much about gratitude being the big reason for his ability to continue to work through difficult times. Here's the 1-2. It's up and away. Just said the important thing was to be patient with himself, be kind to himself. You know, mental toughness is such an important thing, but he also spoke a lot about mental fitness. And well, this guy behind the dish has been outstanding over the last few weeks, that being Zach Humphreys. 2-2 outside. The count runs full, 3 balls and 2 strikes. The Bees, 20-10 in the last 30 games. That is second best in the PCL. During that window, Las Vegas, 21-9. They would be the leader, and they're right in the thick of things in that fight for the top spot in the first half. Leadoff walk, Brock Rodden, and leading us off tonight is Sammy Miller.
1: Tony, tonight is a bullpen night for the Bees as Brett Carey was called up to the Angels for the first time. After 6 years of grinding in the minor leagues, he now has a chance to make his childhood dreams become a reality, and it couldn't happen to a more deserving guy. Now, following the Bees' incredible win on Sunday, it was Doug Davis that got the group together in the clubhouse, and he said, "I'm so proud of you guys, but we need to make sure that we're continuing to battle this week. But we're going to have to do it without Brett," as he is getting the call up. And of course, Brett's arms shot up. Everyone started cheering, yelling, "Let's go." And pitching coach Shane Lukes has been with Brett for 3 years and told me how happy he is, as he has been Mr. Consistent this season for Salt Lake's starting rotation, working his tail off day in and day out. And Tony, we are all so excited for Brett, his wife Lily, daughter Palmer, and the rest of his family. Congratulations, Brett Carey.
0: Well, we're so happy for him and so proud of him as well. To your point, Sammy, we've watched him through a lot of different chapters of his career, and while he's been with the Bees, you know, some ups and downs, some unique situations where he's been in and out of the starting rotation, but you can't say enough about his poise and his patience and his overall composure. Comes the pitch to Bliss, cut on and missed. Counts 1-2, no score. Early on in game number one, Bliss 8-for-26, 3 doubles and a wall-banging double back in that series against the Bees last month. But Carey, never too high, never too low. Comes the 1-2, a bluff at first, and the pitch just a little bit up. Rodden was well off the bag there at first. He had me fooled for sure. I thought he was going. Counts it to Rod now to that lead at first. Up and mid on the left hand, and this time he's not faking it. This is bounced left side foul. We'll do it again at two balls and two strikes. Well, I think what we're watching with Justin Dunn, a lot of that is evidence after what happened there with Brett Carey. I mean, Brett Carey, I remember one outing he had against Reno. He, 9 up, 9 down in the first three innings. It was in a series last year, and then gave up 3 in the 4th, 3 in the 5th, 3 in the 6th. And the 2-2, up and in, 3 balls and 2 strikes. Brett Carey at his best was certainly able to garner a lot of soft contact. He was the guy that was able to be in control of games. But what I love most about Brett, if things were going well or not going well, he is the exact same guy. Here goes the 3-2, bluff at first, and a hot bouncer, left side, backhand stop Paris, quickly to second for one, more onto first. No, he'll hold on to it. They get the lead man. So, fielder's choice, Ryan Bliss, one down. 6-4 on the put out. We have a chance with Spencer Packard at the plate. Let's take a look at that replay. It's going to be tough to turn two without Paris. Need to go over there. You see where the shadows and the sunlight cut off right there. Hitter deep in the shadows. Everybody else in the blazing sun. The pitch is cut on and missed 0-1. Spencer Packard 0-3 with a walk and a strikeout on Sunday. But doubled, homer, stole a couple of bases, reached 9 times. Drove in 7 last week against Albuquerque. The 0-1. It's a bit down. A ball and a strike. Well, Tacoma's had some better looks in their recent weeks as they performed at a much better level against Sacramento. They were leading the PCL, and Tacoma was able to do some teams a favor in the early part of that series with a couple of wins. And then it was home run derby last week against Albuquerque. Well, when the Bees beat them 4 in a row to end that series, it would extend to a 10-game losing streak at one point for the Rainiers. Bliss, 9 stolen bases so far this year, 13 attempts. Here's an attempt right now. The pitch is high. Bliss on the move. Feet first slide. He's in there safely. 2 years ago, Bliss had 50 stolen bases with the Tacoma Rainiers, and he was perfect against Salt Lake that year, 7-for-7. Had a great jump that time. So Bliss now 10-for-14 stealing bases. Runner at second. One out. Top of the first. Spencer Packard, 5-for-11 with runners in scoring position since he's been with Tacoma. And the 2-1 is cut on and missed. 2 balls and 2 strikes. Spencer Packard reached base in his first 14 games with Tacoma. Had his first home run of the season last week against Albuquerque. The 2-2. Packard watches that pitch high. And the count runs full. Spencer Packard, who was 10th in on-base percentage last year, 3rd in walk-to-strikeout ratio. He's been a thorn in Salt Lake's side a time or two, especially last year when Tacoma really dominated the regular season series. Comes the 3-2 pitch. Check swing, and the pitch was up. He did not go. Ball 4. First and second, one out. Second walk issued so far for Justin Dunn. We take a look at the defensive alignment for the Bees. As tonight, it is low and left, Rada in center. Teodosio is in right. Vaughn Grissom at third. Paris is at short. Moore at second. Candelario at first. Zach Humphreys behind the dish. Justin Dunn on the mound. Brian O'Keefe in the cleanup spot. 1-for-5 with a home run during that series against Albuquerque. Takes a heater down Broadway. A called strike 0-1. O'Keefe was 2-for-9 against the Bees. Drove in a pair. Dunn from the stretch. Runners with their leads at first and second. One down. Both runners on the move. The pitch cut on a miss. Throw down to third. And it goes down the left field line. In the score without a problem is Bliss. Holding up at third base is Packard. Double steal. And I believe E2. And no, instead we have umpire's interference. What a big break for the Bees here. That is umpire's interference on home plate umpire Kellen Martin. That explains the erratic throw. And that will put the runners back. The strike does stand. So Keefe swings and misses, and then you see Humphreys, that elbow just hits his chest guard. Yeah, good work by Kellen Martin. And having been an umpire, not at this level by any means. You always feel bad when it happens, but arms go up and we reset. Runners at first and second, one down, 0-1 the count. 0-2 the count. And O'Keefe howls it behind home plate. We'll do it again at 0-2. Kellen Martin calls the balls and strikes. Derek Pacheco is there at first. Charlie Welling, the third base umpire. Two on for Brian O'Keefe. With no score in this top of the first. And he flies that down the right field line out of play. Brian O'Keefe, since 2022, he is tied with Sam Huff for the most AAA home runs as a catcher. Right side of the infield, medium depth. The 0-2's down and away. Back to Sammy's report there on Brett Carey. I love what Shane Lukes had to say about Brett. He just said, time and time again, he earns the right to be a part of a rotation with his example and then his unquenchable thirst to continue to get better. So Keith fouls that back into the right. And it goes into what we're watching with Justin Dunn. I mean, such a tough start for him. Every time he was out there, you know, it was a crooked number. It was tough for him to get through an inning even. And he was just patient with himself, understanding the process, being willing to put in the work day in and day out. Here comes the 1-2. Runners on the move. O'Keefe, a soft bouncer to the shortstop, Harris. His only play is to first. He makes it. 6-3 the put out, and the runners move up to second and third. So two out, two on. It brings up Victor Labrada. The movement of the runners takes away any chance of a double play, although I doubt Paris Moore would be able to turn it with how softly that ball was hit. Bliss over there at third, Packard at second. 26 pitches so far in the inning for Justin Dunn. Labrada takes a called strike, 0-1. Victor Labrada drove in a season-high 3 runs on Sunday. He had a great series. Reached base 13 times. Labrada takes up and away, 1-1. 9 hits, including a double, a triple, a home run. 5 runs batted in overall. Victor's had some great moments in this ballpark before. First triple-A home run was right here, 1-1. Check swing and the pitch is up. That was a great moment for him. His first triple-A career home run, July 6th last year. That was a grand slam. Boy, in Tacoma, who just tore up the beast, swept him in Tacoma, and then they had a split 6 in July as the 2-1 is fouled off of himself. And it's 2-2, and in that split 6, Tacoma won all 3 in the Pacific Northwest. The Bees won the 4th of July game. That was a thriller with Sebastian Rivero's walk-off home run. Well, then Tacoma would win the next 2. They were 15-3 against Salt Lake during the season series. 2-2. Swing and a miss, strike 3. Nice job.
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0: Back to Daybreak, no score. Headed to the bottom of the first inning. Former Salt Lake B, Jonathan Diaz, takes the mound tonight for the Tacoma Rainiers. 4-4, an ERA of 5.67. Jonathan Diaz faced the Bees earlier this year, got a no decision, in 5 2/3, allowed 3 runs. He's had some dominant performances against the Bees in his career after he was with Salt Lake and also the Angels in the earlier part of the decade. Here's Christian Moore to lead things off. What a series for him in Reno. First pitch down and in. Boy, Christian Moore, who had a 3-hit day on Sunday, big RBI double in the late innings, and that would eventually come on in to score. As the Bees had a flair for the dramatic all week long. For Christian Moore, a 14-hit series. 2 home runs, and those 2 homers, let's just put it this way, they weren't wall scrapers. And one tied the game in the late innings, one gave the Bees the lead. And Moore launches. Deep left field. Looking up, Davis! It's gone! Christian Moore picks up right where he left off from the series last week in Reno. It's 1-0 Salt Lake. Well, he is not going to slow down. I mean, Christian Moore put together a performance that I thought would probably get him PCL Player of the Week. And while he was a runner-up for that, you can't have a better runner-up finish. But this guy batting in that leadoff spot, he's a danger to do anything. He's a danger to get on. Then he's a danger to steal a base. Well, he's a danger to just rocket one over the left field wall as well. He went down to get it and just smoked it over the left field fence. Here's Vaughn Grissom back with the Bees. Vaughn Grissom, 40 games with the Los Angeles Angels. Batted .246 with him. 10 doubles, 4 home runs. 27 runs batted in, and Grissom takes low. 2-0. When Vaughn Grissom, in 9 games with Salt Lake, batted .343 with them. He was a big weapon in this lineup. Grissom takes inside, 3 balls and no strikes. Well, back to Christian Moore. That's now his 8th home run of the year. 43 runs batted in. Nobody has been better at getting on base. 4 pitch walk to Vaughn Grissom. So the first 2 reach. One with a blast, the other one with a trot to first. That'll bring up Josh Lowe.

Lowe, what a series for him. Lowe last week, as he takes the first pitch outside, three home runs, all of them oh so big. One, an eighth inning three-run blast to tie the game back on Tuesday. Then all he did was tie the longest home run in the history of Greater Nevada Field. As he takes on the outside corner, strike one and one. He hit a ball 499 feet out of the deepest part of the ballpark there in Reno. The only other player to hit a ball 499 feet out of that ballpark is named Kyron Paris, and he's in the lineup for Salt Lake today. 1-1 is inside. Good secondary lead over there at first by Grissom. 1-0 early on, Salt Lake on top. And Josh Lowe, 19 game on base streak. That ties the longest in his career, which was back in 2021 when he was with Durham. Fouls that to the left side and out of play, and it's 2-2. And it's interesting when Josh Lowe is a part of a series. I mean, he's had some games where, you know, maybe in the early innings he's 0-3 or 0-4, and then all of a sudden a big swing to completely change a game. But that doesn't mean he can't be very productive early in a ball game. He put that on display last week. The 2-2. Lowe fouls it in and out of the glove for the catcher, O'Keefe. Well, right before the game today, there was a lineup change. Connor Joe was expected to be in the cleanup spot for the Rainiers. And then he was taken out. We're hoping that's good news for Connor Joe. Many times when you see that, somebody's on the move for something very positive. Here's a bouncer left side foul. And it's 2-2. Vaughn Grissom over there at first. Not a big base-stealing threat necessarily. One attempt, he was unsuccessful. One thing you're seeing with the Angels organization right now, some good organizational depth, as they have players getting the call up. It's the 2-2 pitch, bounce towards the middle, second baseman. It's Rodden with it, throws to first in time. For out number one, moving to second base was Vaughn Grissom. So one out, runner in scoring position, 1-0 Salt Lake. Brings up Ben Goble. And one thing you love to see when players have been called up, we celebrate their trip to the major leagues. What we also need to celebrate is a guy from AA getting a shot at AAA. That is Ben Goble. Spent a few games with the Bees late last season. Takes inside ball one. And then Goble, who was 5-for-10 during that stretch, well, he joined the Bees in Reno. That was not the easiest travel day for a lot of those guys. I believe they went Birmingham, Atlanta, L.A., Reno. Here's the 1-0. It's in the dirt. The runner at second, Vaughn Grissom, 1-0 already. A Christian Moore solo homer here in this bottom of the first. But, you know, Ben Goble, one of those guys who works tirelessly to earn the opportunity to play at the next level. Well, right now that is AAA for him. And he homered back on Sunday. That was a very important home run. The Bees rallied back from 7-2 down. The count's now 3-0. Diaz, who had some struggles with command against Grissom,

Vermeer on the pitch. Goble takes inside, ball four. Well, no team in the Pacific Coast League, as I believe that is now walk number two of the night, and they were showing the ABS. I don't know, and I don't believe anybody challenged that. And no announcement from Kellen Martin, so the call does stand. You see it, though. Diaz not happy with himself. Went to catch it with the bare hand. It popped out. Well, when this guy is at his best, look out. And he is coming off of what was his first quality start of the year. Watching his work in that game against the Albuquerque Isotopes. That's the dangerous Jonathan Diaz that we were used to seeing here in Salt Lake. And the one that we've watched against Salt Lake throughout his career. Jamer Candelario, always a tough customer. Takes on the inside corner for a strike, 0-1. Jamer, 11 major league seasons in his career. Was 0-1 on Sunday as a pinch hitter. He had some big defensive plays in that series against the Reno Aces. Candelario takes low. And it's a ball and a strike. First and second, one down. B's up 1-0. Oh, but Diaz gave up four hits, one run, and struck out seven in his six innings against Albuquerque last week. Candelario hits it hard, but foul left side. The count's 1-2. We talked about Tacoma's home runs last week for the Bees and their offense. It was all about when. I mean, what a dramatic six-gamer. All six games decided by three or less. The Bees either tied or took the lead in five of the six games in the eighth inning or later. It was insane. There's the 1-2. Candelario takes it over the shoe top. And it's 2-2. And that has been the story for the Bees in the month of June, that late inning drama. They've tied or jumped in the driver's seat in the seventh inning or later 11 times. This month is barely 16 days old. Candelario down the left field line. That'll hook foul into the angled seats. We'll do it again at two balls and two strikes. The Bees have hit 10 home runs in the seventh inning or later during this month. That's the best in AAA. They've also been exceptional with two outs. Right now there's one out in the bottom of the first. Runners at first and second. Candelario takes inside, and it's 3-2. Grissom at second, Goble at first. And after Justin Dunn had to work hard in the top of the first, Jonathan Diaz will have his 25th pitch coming up here in the bottom of the first. Grissom lines it down the left field side, and it's going to get down. It'll one-hop the wall. In to score without a problem is Grissom. Here comes Goble into third. RBI double for Jamer Candelario. He's up 2-0 here in the first inning. Now, Candelario with his ninth double now, 17 runs batted in. Having him back here at home is always a good thing. Switch hitter who could just be such a valuable weapon at different parts of the lineup. And then you love his versatility on the defensive side. Just a terrific professional and a great example in that clubhouse, very much like Yelmer Sanchez. Still one out. Nelson Rodda, soft grounder, right side, coming to get it. Second baseman Rodden raced to the bag, and they just did get him. In to score on the play was Goble. Candelario was lurking, but he'll hold at third. Rodda's out, but he brings in a run. It's 3-0, Salt Lake. Well, that was a tight play. It's Rodden. He's going with the tag and just did get him before Rodda was able to reach the base. Boy, and Rodda does a great job tucking in his arm and nearly avoided the tag. So a four unassisted. So bring in a run. Here's Kyron Paris with a runner at third. So good to see Kyron back in a Bees uniform, and he smokes one out to left center field. It's down. It'll split the gap and go to the wall. Walking home from third, Candelario. Paris motors into second. An RBI double for Kyron. It's like he never left. It's 4-0, Salt Lake. This guy in a Bees uniform just cooks. I mean, every time he is wearing the black and gold, or if he's in the home white, or

0: he's in on the road in the road grays. He's finding something positive to do to help his team win a ball game. Both sides, with the glove, with the bat. And he was hampered by injury so often last year as Teodosio bounces at foul left side. McKyron Paris had to fight through so many injuries last season. Let's not forget, he started the 25 season on fire with the Angels. Every time he turned on the TV, Kyron Paris was on SportsCenter. And they were showing him with a game-tying hit, a walk-off knock, a home run, something big. And then while he was with Salt Lake, so productive. There's the 0-1. And Teodosio swings and misses 0-2. But Kyron Paris had that 499-foot home run in Reno last year. Could feel him striding towards his best. Continued to battle injuries. Fought hard just barely to be a part of the end of the season. Teodosio rainbows one high in the air, shallow left, coming in on it to make.
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0: Rookie of the Year candidate right there. First pitch, a strike at the belt, 0-1. Will Wilson, 4-0 Salt Lake in this top of the second. Justin Dunn took him 31 pitches, but he did get out of the first inning unscathed. Swing and a miss at the count is 0-2. Will Wilson, 5-for-11 with a double. Drove in two during that series against Albuquerque. Had his first three-hit game June 10th. That was his first three-hit game since July 31st of 25. The 0-2. And it's lined into center field. The base hit. Over to the left center field gap. Cut off by the left fielder low. And holding it first is Will Wilson with a leadoff single. That'll give way now to Colin Davis. Colin Davis had a four-hit game Saturday. That was his first since he was here back on May 19th. Colin Davis was fabulous during that week at this ballpark. 12 for 23, had a couple of home runs, six runs batted in. Tacoma had just five home runs in that entire series. This is a homer happy club, that is Tacoma. Strike 1-1. They had 50 total runs against Albuquerque last week. 29 of those runs scored on homers. 15 home runs during the series. That was the most by any team in AAA. Second most in minor league baseball. It's low. And it's two balls and a strike. Tacoma has scored 38% of their runs on the long ball. The Bees were able to keep them in check in that area and take 5 out of 6. Done the 2-1. And it's flied high in the air to right. Blocked in the sun is Teodosio as he backpedals. And in front of the track makes the catch. Trotting back to first is Wilson. One out. That'll bring up Carson Taylor. Carson Taylor, 4 runs batted in game 2 last week. That was a season high for him. Some of the fans still making their way in. Most of them, though, have settled in. They have their food. They're ready to rock. It's just another one of those perfect summer nights. First pitch cut on and missed. 0-1. Carson Taylor, 3-for-13 against the Bees with a double. 3 runs batted in. He played here last month. That backdrop will just never get old. And the fun times on that berm will never get old. Now, I never sat on that berm, but I did sit in the berm that was at the old Smith's ballpark. It was called Franklin Quest and then Franklin Covey Field back then. It was fun with the toddlers running around. Well, but family night is really where it's at when it comes to enjoying a great game of baseball. When you think of what makes this game so special, it is family. Most times people fell in love with this game because of a family member. That's lined to center field. Drifting to his right is Rada. He'll track it without a problem. Two down. Well, this is not an easy outfield to play. You see Rada with the sunglasses. The sun bouncing off of his glasses. Teodosio's there in right. Well, these two have plenty of games playing here. And Teodosio also played in the old Smith's ballpark. They talked about the challenges of fighting the sun during this time. Now, Teodosio said he would go back and forth on whether or not to wear the sunglasses. Blake Rambusch takes inside for a ball. But they mention how challenging it can be because the sun is bad enough. They said the shadows are also difficult because the hitter is standing down there in total darkness. Runner on the move. And the pitch, a ball. The throw is high. Snagging it was more the second baseman. And a stolen base for Will Wilson. Will Wilson now 3-for-3 stealing bases with Tacoma. 4-0 Bees, top of the second. As Moore was trying to deke Wilson over there at second base. And the 2-0's down and away. Justin Dunn, now such a valuable member of that bullpen, and it is a bullpen night due to Brett Carey getting the call up. Congratulations once again to him. 3-0, taking all the way, and at the knees, a strike. So Blake Rambusch will make sure to join us tomorrow night. We'll have the Utah Dirty Sodas in the house as the Bees become the Dirty Sodas during Wednesday night home games. 3-1. Sips in for a strike again. It's 3-2. Two out. Wilson at second. Count full. Bees 4. Tacoma nothing. Done. A big exhale. Kicks and deals. Line drive back through the middle into center field. The base hit. Here comes Wilson around third. Rada's up with it. We'll throw it into second. It's an RBI single for Blake Rambusch. And Tacoma's on the board. It's now 4-1. Here comes Brock Rodden. For more on Brock, here's Sammy Miller.
1: He is just a bulldog, is how Brock Rodden's teammates and coaches have described him. Brock is a scrappy player that is going to give 100% effort every time he is out on that field, as his father instilled that competitive and relentless mentality in him ever since he was just a little kid. Plus, Brock was always playing with older kids on his brother Braden's teams, so that right there gave him an edge as he was constantly trying to keep up with players who were much older and bigger than him. And Brock is going to give you hustle and heart day in and day out, which is really all you could ever ask for if you're a manager, Tony.
0: Well, for sure. And, you know, Brock didn't just obviously play for his dad, but, you know, he's a guy who had a lot of pride where he comes from. So the 0-1 drops in. I mean, you come from a place with 343 people, Oktaha, Oklahoma. And the group he played with would go on to win the baseball title in 24. They won the softball title last year. They play in the fall, by the way. But the pride of Oktaha, go Big Blue, as they say down there, but coached by his father, Kevin, as you mentioned. And, well, there's a lot to learn when you're one of the younger siblings. There's all kinds of rivalries and built-in competition from the first day. And, you know, Brock Rodden is a terrific story. You know, fifth rounder in 2023. This is his Triple-A debut season. And all he did in that 2024 year was go be a minor league gold glover. That's a cool-looking glove right there. Somebody has to get that kiddo a ball. The glove is too cute. Yeah, so is the kiddo. I mean, showed up, had the little glove reaching over the railing. And you got the right seats. Yeah, that kiddo's got a great looking glove too, the one on the left.
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0: Everybody wins in the ballpark. And also, you get $3 swig tomorrow. And you can meet Swiggy during the Utah Dirty Sodas tomorrow night when the Bees face the Tacoma Rainiers right here at the ballpark at America First Square. So make sure to get your favorite dirty soda. Get it for just $3. And you might even get free swig, like when Denzer Guzman hit the swig drink. He didn't hit Swiggy, thankfully. That would have been bad. Although Swiggy could wear it. Zach Humphries leads off the bottom of the second. 4-1 Salt Lake. Jonathan Diaz back to work. This is softly grounded past Diaz on the mound. Coming on to get it. Bliss. And couldn't make the play. As it drops behind him, it's an infield single for Zach Humphries. It was a long way to go there for Bliss. He had to be nearly perfect on this play. He'd have to be perfect on the nab, then on the exchange, and it would have to be a laser-sharp throw as he went to get it with the bare hand. That's a difficult play. So an infield single for Zach Humphries. Zach Humphries reached 9 times last week against the Reno Aces. Here comes the red-hot Christian Moore. And he takes one off the toe. And he's hit by a pitch. Hopefully he's okay. He's leaning forward right now. Trying to stretch that out. Takes off the arm guard. That one was running down and in on him. And just barely did getting him. Yeah, right there on the back foot. Christian Moore appears to be okay on the trot up the first base line. So he's reached twice tonight. One with a homer, then the hit by pitch. Here comes Vaughn Grissom. Walked and scored back in the first. He's with a 4 spot in that first inning in this 4-1 lead. And Grissom down the third baseline foul. Vaughn Grissom with the Bees in the early chapter of this 26th season. So much to like the way that he was playing. As the Bees up 4-1 and threatening once again. Christian Moore still hunched over a bit over there at first. Definitely doesn't look comfortable. Grissom takes low when it's 1-1. When after such a dynamic series last week, he was nearly hit by a pitch a few different times in that series against Reno. One of them in a tie game, 2 out in the top of the 8th, was nearly hit in the head twice and then rocketed one over the right center field wall. The count's now 1-2 to Grissom. Grissom made his Major League debut in 2022, part of 3 Major League seasons between Atlanta and Boston before this year with the Angels. 1-2. Grissom bounces it right to third. Here's Weston Wilson with it. Throws to second for 1. And the turn and toss from Rodden is not in time over there at first. So runners at the corners now with 1 out. Some of the fielder's choice 5-4. Weston Wilson gets rid of it quickly. Good turn and toss, but off the mark as Taylor had to come off the bag at first. So 1 out, 2 on, 4-1 Salt Lake. And here is Josh Lowe. Rounded out to second. Back in the first inning. Well, Josh Lowe, 9 previous years in the Rays organization, 6 years with their parent club. One underrated part of his game is base running. We'll talk about his power. He lines that one right by Grissom, and it goes into right field. It's going to keep going all the way to the wall. In to score from third is Humphries. Here comes Grissom into third. It's an RBI double for Josh Lowe. And Grissom making sure he got out of the way of that one. Happy to be on third unscathed. It's 5-1 Salt Lake. And Lowe's smiling over there at him. Almost had friendly fire in this second inning. Watch this. Whoa, look out. And Grissom did a great job just turning, going with his momentum towards second base. So second and third. 1 out. The Bees, who had a big first inning, looking to put up a crooked number once again. Ben Goble, 0-1. 40 pitches already for Jonathan Diaz. Goble walked and scored in the first inning. At the knees, a strike, 0-2. Chamber Candelario standing on deck. Activity stirring in the Tacoma bullpen. The 0-2. Goble puts it in the air. Right side, foul ground, drifting over his Taylor. And he will run out of room as it drops in the fifth row. Infield in. Grissom at third. Josh Lowe over there at second. And Ben Goble at the plate. The Bees won the last series against Tacoma 5-1. They lead game one tonight 5-1. Goble swings and misses strike three. So two down now in the bottom of the second for Jamer Candelario. Candelario notched his ninth double of the season. Brought in a run to go with it. The Bees have had their hot and cold moments this year with runners in scoring position. So Candelario takes a strike, 0-1. It was incredible. They had a 2-for-14 game. Started that series 7-for-37. Candelario grounds it foul through the third base coach's box. We'll do it 0-2. Well, they've had some stretches. They've been the best in the Pacific Coast League. In an early window of the season, they were the worst in minor league baseball. When they've been hot, they have been hot. 0-2. Candelario goes down to get it, lines it deep towards the corner, and it's off the wall. Two-run score without a problem. Another double for Jamer Candelario. He has three runs batted in. The Bees have three in the second, and they lead 7-1. Well, this ball just jumped off of his bat. And when Candelario just got the barrel on it, and rocketed that down the left field line. What a great piece of hitting from a veteran like this. And for Jonathan Diaz, it is rare that he gets roughed up like this. He's had great success against Salt Lake. He's coming off his first quality start of the year. And he exits here in the second inning. All Salt Lake early on. It's 7-1.
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0: Now with three runs in the second after scoring four in the first, they lead 7-1. Nick Hull takes over for Diaz. Diaz still responsible for Candelario at second. Here's Rada. Rada takes a strike, 0-1. Nelson Rada, 7-for-23 in that series at Reno, made a catch at the wall in center field that was just terrific. And took away extra bases. Likely took away a run. The 0-1 is high. You look at the stellar defensive talent that the Bees have in that outfield. One thing can't go without mentioning is the emergence of Christian Moore and his work in the outfield last week, especially in left.
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0: Sunday, June 21st. No better way to celebrate Father's Day than right here at the ballpark. 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Now, the read talks about fathers teaching you the game. Well, some of us had moms, too, that knew the game and taught it quite well. Definitely my mom. First pitch, or it was a ball to Bliss. The second one fouled back. Here is Hootie Harding, the new pitcher for the Bees. Takes over for Justin Dunn. He allowed one through his two innings. And Hootie Harding coming off the IL. He's been working hard to get back out there on the field. Top of the order has been okay so far. Rodden walked. Bliss reached by a fielder's choice. Now Bliss up for the second time. Packard is on deck. He walked earlier. Swing and a miss. 2-2. Well, Justin Dunn's final line. We'll get to that in just a second. The 2-2s. High in the air to the right side. Now to play. Now, Ryan Bliss, such a joy to watch throughout his career. We've crossed paths with him quite a bit the last few years. 2-2. Bliss gets a hold of one. Deep to left. Going back is low. Turns around. Looks up, and it's gone. Front row Joe for Ryan Bliss. And they're saying it's down. I thought that got out. Bliss thought that got out. And they called it in the field of play. There will be an argument for sure. Ryan Bliss was looking around. John Russell's going to go out to talk to him. I had a home run. Charlie Welling, speaking with John Russell. It's kind of tough where you go out to the angled part of that wall. I thought it hit the railing. Did it not? Let's take a look again. Well, maybe it didn't. Maybe it did hit the yellow padding right there. Okay. Initially, I thought for sure that hit either someone in the front row or if it hit that railing, but it did not. It hit the padded part of the wall. That is twice now that Ryan Bliss in this ballpark has hit a yellow stripe that's kept him from hitting a home run here. He hit one to the 25-foot high wall and left. That was all the way back in game one of the series back in May. Spencer Packard walked. Back in the first inning, he was stranded. And Packard flies one back towards the middle. Low skipping liner. Fumbled a bit by Paris. Has it. Lasers to first. Nice recovery, Kyron Paris. There's a weird looking nosedive liner towards the second base bag. Paris was able to keep it in front of him and around his feet. Just watch right here, Bliss returning. That was great work. They got rid of it in a hurry to gun down Packard. So 6-3 to put out. No style points on that one. Bliss still at second after the double. The pitch is high. What a great call, by the way, from Charlie Welling. He's calling that on that ball that hit the top of the wall. I mean, he's hundreds of feet away. He's in the shadows looking into the sunlight. Here's the 1-0. This fires two balls and no strikes. I always found that difficult as an umpire trying to, you know, call home runs from such a far distance, especially with the way the wall angles and goes down. You have railings. 2-0. And it's low. Three balls and no strikes. It goes to show you how good these umpires are. In live action, I thought it was gone. Bliss thought it was gone. Everybody up here in the booth thought it was gone. They were signaling home run. We all thought it was out. And there's high ball four. So a walk to Brian O'Keefe. We take a look at it again. Indeed, it hit the top of the padding of that wall. And it was below the railing. I don't think it hit the railing before hitting the padded part of the wall. It's possible. The yellow is not a home run. First and second, one down. Called strike, Victor Labrada. Boy, but Bliss, still great power. An extra base hit for him. That was his 12th double of the season. It's amazing he's only had one home run. He had so many great swings that last time he was out here. He has four doubles this year now against the Bees. 7-1 Salt Lake, top of the third. Hootie Harding, whose actual name is Houston, as you see it on the labeling. It's a good look back at Bliss. Fires, and it's fouled back. 1-2. Victor Labrada, 226 hitter with runners in scoring position. Labrada, after a red-hot Sunday, struck out in the first inning tonight. The 1-2. It's high, two balls and two strikes. Summer is in full action, especially when we come back for our next homestand. We'll have our 4th of July celebration during that weekend. And this is where things really turn up. The 2-2 is low, three balls and two strikes. We have great stuff all week long. Occidentals night coming your way on Friday, Christmas in June. On Saturday, we have not done that here in at least 15 years. 3-2. And it's bounce foul. That's the first base coach's box. From the Dirty Sodas to Thirsty Thursday, make sure to join us any of the nights right here at the ballpark in America First Square. Volume coming up. Bliss at second. O'Keefe over there at first. Weston Wilson standing on deck. Harding fires. That's down and away. Ball four. A backflip on a base on balls for Victor Labrada. Two walks in the inning for Hootie Harding. After the leadoff double from Ryan Bliss. Bases loaded. One out. 7-1 Salt Lake. Shane Lukes, the pitching coach, out to talk with Hootie Harding. Well, Weston Wilson. Meeting right now with Shane Lukes and Hootie Harding, but Wilson 6-for-14 with runners in scoring position, singled, stole second, and scored. That was back in the second inning. Here he is in the third with the bases loaded. He's 1-for-2 with the bases loaded this year. Hootie Harding back out there for the first time since coming off the IL. Trying to work his way out of this jam. Lefty on righty. Wilson takes inside for a ball. Weston Wilson 6-for-12. In the time he has been, or from going back from last week, 6 out of his last 12, I should say. Counts 1-1. The score is 7-1. Salt Lake on top. And the pitch is down. Two balls and a strike. Harding working hard in the third. That's flied high in the air down the right field line. Headed for Souvenir City. We'll do it at 2-2. Weston, who played for the Phillies and the Orioles previously in his career, was with the Orioles earlier this season, with the Phillies the previous 3 years. Wilson takes inside. The count runs full with one down. Bases loaded. Tacoma facing a 6-run deficit. We'll try to put a dent into it here. Wilson set and ready. The pitch, and Wilson grounds it to the left side, ranging over to get it. Backhand stop, Paris. Long throw to first on a bounce. Everybody goes 90 feet. Infield RBI single. Weston Wilson. He has reached for the second time tonight. In to score on the play is Bliss. And it's 7-2 here in the third. Well, deep to that hole and short in Paris. The only chance he had was first, and it wasn't much of a chance. He had so far to go to get it, and such a long throw. So here's Colin Davis. Takes up for a ball. Colin Davis flied out to right back in the second inning. Now the leadoff man reached in the first, and Dunn was able to work out of it unscathed. Leadoff man reached and scored in the second. Now the leadoff man reached and scored in the third for Tacoma. But Hootie Harding far from done. Love to get him to roll over into one and get a double play to get out of this. However, Colin Davis is no easy guy to face. Pitches high, 3-0. Mention that week he had back here last month. I mean, 12 hits. Four-hit game on Saturday. 3-0 taking all the way. A strike, and it's 3-1. Harding, the lefty, exhales and fires at 3-1. Davis lines it over the head of the runner at third. O'Keefe, it's down the line foul. Do it at 3-2. Brady Chobin, the bullpen for the Salt Lake Bees. Count full, bases full, one down. Tacoma trailing by five. Davis with that open stance. Swings and misses strike three. What a big pitch by Hootie Harding. Well, he was in some trouble here. He was down 3-0 in that count with the bases loaded. Worked his way back, and those first three pitches were well out of the zone, by the way. Worked his way back with three straight strikes, got him with a slider to finish it off. Here's Carson Taylor. Takes at the knees, a strike. Rambush on deck. Rambush by that RBI single in the second inning. Put the first run on the board for Tacoma. Here's the 0-1. Taylor takes it to ball and a strike. O'Keefe is at third. Labrada at second. Weston Wilson at first. Pitch misses up. Two balls and a strike. Boy, Hootie Harding in this inning. This next pitch will be his 35th. A lot of traffic out there so far in the game for Tacoma. Now they're looking for more runs. That's flied.
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0: His pairing right there, those chicken fingers and fries out there on the berm. We always love to take a moment, check in with our good friend Sammy Miller.
5: Tony, it is so incredible to see Kyren Paris back in a Salt Lake Bees jersey. I know I'm not just speaking for myself, but you as well. Just such an incredible human being. You root for guys like Kyren Paris, and I spoke to him before the game, and he is so excited to be back as well. His eyes were big seeing the field again, as he's loved his time up here. I feel like every time that he has been up here at the AAA level, he was absolutely, whether it was hitting so well, his and an injury would happen. But right now, he's feeling great. The energy is high, and fans should be excited to see KP out here.
0: Well, when the Bees have been at their best, Sammy, if you look back to that 12-game win streak they had a couple years ago and won 15 out of 16, I thought, you know, what a great stride at the end of the year that they were starting to take, and he was right along with it. He fought so hard back from the injuries just to earn like the last few games of the year and hit a grand slam in the finale against Las Vegas. Paris takes low, two balls and a strike. Boy, his parents were so excited. They drove all the way to Reno to see him play on Saturday. He comes from the East Bay. Very proud, very humble, a terrific family. Comes the 2-1. Swing and a miss, 2-2. He grew up going to Oakland A's games, and they would sit in the same section all the time. When they sat there, he had dreams of playing in that stadium. Well, lo and behold, his first major league hit, that'd be there. And he would look up into the stands, the same section, and who would he see? His family cheering him on in the same area at the Oakland Coliseum. So his family is so proud, so is he. What a great start to his 25-year last year. What a great start to his time with the Bees this year. 3-2 is low, ball four. Well, one thing Paris did last week was walk a ton. He drew 8 walks in that series against the Reno Aces. 7-2 Salt Lake, bottom of the third. Here's Bryce Teodosio. Bryce Teodosio, so far this year, has 5 home runs. His last home run be the eventual game winner, as the Bees were down by 5 in game 2 of that series against Reno. Rally back to win it. Runner on the move, Paris. That's softly grounded to the vacated spot at second. It goes into right center field, a base hit. Paris is rounding third, and he was going to go home, put on the brakes. Saw the windmill was on there a bit for Doug Davis. With KP speed. Don't put anything past him. Don't ever assume he's going to stop. We love a little hit and run action. Teodosio didn't have to hit it hard to get it through. There with that vacated spot. When I watched the turning, I thought he was on the move. But a wise decision. Paris is there at third. Teodosio at first. The Bees with the table set in the third. Nick Hull finished off the first or the second inning. Pitches a strike. So to Zach Humphreys, Teodosio. That swan dive over there at second base. And Teodosio now 10 for 10. Humphreys takes inside. Zach Humphreys, another great story on the development list in the earlier part of this year. A lot of different catchers on the roster. A lot of traffic in front of him, but that guy just kept on working. Was the best player for his team, no matter what the situation. Humphreys fouls that to the right side, not a play. Well, he put that on display a lot during that series. It's been big, picking up an extra 90 feet out there as a base runner. Getting on base in some key situations. He drew 7 walks during that series. Matt Reno was behind the dish a ton. 1-2. Swing and a miss. Strike 3. Drawn in infield. Will stay there with one out. 7-2. Salt Lake runners still at second and third. That brings up Christian Moore. Christian Moore, who trotted around the bases in the first after a home run. He trotted to first after being hit by a pitch. In the second, appears to be okay. Christian Moore has been stellar in every area. That includes runners in scoring position. He's batting 404. Moore takes outside, 1-0. Now Christian Moore with that home run off of Jonathan Diaz coming into today. He was hitting 426 against lefties. So he adds to that average. 2-1, 1 out. 7-2 Salt Lake. Moore takes a strike. It's 1-1. Christian Moore now with 24 hits in June. That leads AAA. ...15-game on-base streak and 8-game hit streak. Moore watches that outside. In the month of June, Christian Moore coming into today was hitting 469. He has a 3-hit performance in 3 of his last 4 games. He has 1 hit so far today. It was a loud one. Check swing, yes he did. Counts 2-2. You can challenge the check swing now. I don't think I would challenge that one. Count even 2 apiece. The Bees ahead 7-2. This is one of those nights, especially with the ball flying the way it is. We'll rack up as many runs as possible. I say the PCL stands for playing chutes and ladders. No lead is safe. Here comes the 2-2. Moore watches that just beneath the knees. 3 balls and 2 strikes. That's a good take. Saw Christian pop up and look back. Looking at Kellen Martin like, I'm ready to challenge that if you call it. It was borderline down. Count full, 1 down. 3-2. Outside, ball 4. Third time tonight, Christian Moore has reached. Well, if he's not putting it over the wall, he's dropping it somewhere on the lawn, and if he's not doing that, he's finding different ways to get on. Christian Moore, 2nd in walks. That was his 49th of the year. His on-base percentage coming into tonight, number 1. Bases loaded. 1 out. He's up 7-2. Big chance here for Vaughn Grissom. He scored twice tonight. Grissom, a bouncer down the first base side, going over to get it, Taylor. Tags the bag at first, wheels around, has no throw anywhere else, coming in to score Kyron Paris. It's 8-2 Salt Lake. Well, great job by Taylor to get over there and get that. No, for Taylor, he had to get there quickly, and then he was looking towards second. Just didn't have any angle to throw it over there. Might have lost his footing a bit, tagging the bag as well. It's going to be tough no matter what, but good job to at least get that out. As off the bat, it looked like it might get down the line. Here's Lowe. Lowe grounds it foul through the first base coach's box. Runners at second and third. 2 down. 8-2 Salt Lake. Josh Lowe, an RBI double in the second inning. Josh Lowe has been the king of the 3-run homers so far this year. He had one last week. And he flares that foul left side and out of play. It feels like every time he homers, it's in a big situation or it's, you know, something like a tape measure blast where he sets a record like he did, or ties a record, I should say, in Reno. Just every big swing he's had, it's ended up making a big difference. It takes high. Well, he had a, against Tacoma, tie-breaking RBI double in the late innings. What was a wild back-and-forth game against the Rainiers. I mean, this guy's just been the definition of clutch time and time again. Here comes the 1-2 pitch to Lowe. Lowe flies it down the left field line. That ball slicing foul and out of play. It's been fun to watch it. Five home runs in June, three being in the seventh inning or later, two game tying swings in the late innings, three-run homers in June. How about a three-run homer right now? I'll take it. It's the 1-2. Lowe takes outside. And while we talk about the home runs, no doubt, he had the bases loaded Sunday. The Bees with one out, down by five, just poked one through the hole on the right side to drive in two. The home runs will show up on the highlight films, but he does so much else.
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0: 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Brady Chobin in the game now. Third pitcher employed for Salt Lake. Bullpen night after the original starter, Brett Carey, got the call up. For the first time in his career, this is bounced to the right side, stabbing it. Candelario wheels around, goes to Chopin in time to get Rambush. For out number one, Rambush an RBI single back in the second inning. 8-2 Salt Lake in this top of the fourth. Well, that ball took a hop on him. He stabbed it well. Good job by Chopin over there to hustle and cover. Back to the top of the order, Brock Rodden, who walked and struck out so far tonight. Boy, the Rainiers have two runs on the board, but they've had plenty of traffic. As two walked back in the first, the Bees also walked two more in that third inning, and they had the bases loaded and one out, and they already had one in, and you could feel that they had a chance to put up a big number. So it's bounced first base side slowly and foul. 1-1, but it was a big strikeout by Hootie Harding against Colin Davis, and then Taylor flied out to center to end the inning. So while the wheels have wobbled for the Bees so far tonight, both Justin Dunn and Hootie Harding were able to tighten it up just enough to keep it to a one-run frame. The Bees with four in the first, three in the second, one in the third. Tacoma, one in the second, and one in the third inning. Tacoma 2-for-8 with runners in scoring position. The Bees 4-for-12. Nice report earlier tonight from Sammy Miller on Brock Rodden.

0: start the season. The Bees 4.5 back with 6 left, including tonight. But it's Las Vegas in the driver's seat right now, 40-27. Here comes the 1-2. Rodden takes high. 2 balls and 2 strikes, 1 out. Top of the 4th, 8-2 Salt Lake. Sacramento had another game canceled. Not postponed, canceled. It's amazing. 2-2 fouled in and out of the glove of the catcher. Humphreys will do it again. As the Bees have had one game canceled. But you have a team in Sacramento. They had 2 games at the end of a homestand. And those games were against Las Vegas canceled. So now you have Las Vegas a half game ahead coming into all of this week's action. As the pitch is in the dirt. And so, with the count full, bases empty, Chobin is going to see if he can retire Brock Rodden. 1 out in this top of the 4th inning. Chobin deals, and it's hit high in the air. Center field deep, Rodden a long run, at the track, at the wall. It bounces off his glove, hits the wall, and then down to the ground. Rounding second on his way to third is Rodden. And Rodden is going to get there with a 1-out triple, his first triple of the season. And a great hustle out of the box by Rodden. This ball hit the left center out by the tall wall. Rada tracks it pretty well. Lunges out. And it just clipped the side of his glove before he would bang into the wall. And Rodden, love it when a guy knows he got a good piece of it. Doesn't know whether or not it's going to stay in or out, but gets out of the box quickly, especially with one down there to get to third base. Rada had a stellar catch in center field Sunday. As Bliss puts that in the air out to Rada Country. Rada with a ways to go back to the center field wall, makes the catch and parachutes into the fence. Tagging from third, coming in to score is Rodden. Sack 8 and an RBI, Ryan Bliss. The hustle pays off for Rodden and a run on the board in the 4th. It's now 8-3. Number 9, Spencer. Oh, Rodden getting congratulated by his teammates. That hustle to get to third. Oh, Rada did a nice job in center field on that play as well. Here's Packard, 2 out, nobody on. Spencer Packard walked in the first, grounded out to short in the 3rd inning. As I talk about the standings in the PCL, Salt Lake 4.5 back, Oklahoma City 2.5 back. When the games are just going to be great this week, especially since you have Sacramento and Oklahoma City matching up against one another. Right now, Sacramento ahead 7-1 at the knees of strike. 2-1 the count to Packard, 8-3 the score. Bees on top, top of the 4th inning. Las Vegas starts a 6-game series against Round Rock. This is the final series in the first half of the season. The 2-1. Packard puts it in the air, left center.
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5: 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That is one of the most special nights to be a part of. And that team, the Occidentals, what an amazing story. Plassmeyer out there on the mound for the fourth, taking over for Hull, who finished up business in the third. That's to the hole at short, long throw, a worm burner from Bliss. And Ben Goble is aboard with an infield single. So Ben Goble reaches for the second time today. Michael Plassmeyer, one pitch, he's allowed a hit. And it brings up Jamer Candelario. Plassmeyer faces Candelario, and boy, Candelario's had a great night. What a nice stop there by Bliss. Strong throw to first, but on a couple of bounces, and Goble moves pretty well. Candelario fouls it off of the catcher O'Keefe. Home plate umpire Kellen Martin issues a new ball, takes his time, and lets O'Keefe gather himself. Well, Candelario, an RBI double in the first, a two-run double in the second. For Candelario, hitting .318 against lefties so far this year, batting for the right-hand side. The Bees chased Jonathan Diaz early tonight. They went 1 2/3. The 0-1. Candelario smashes that out to left center. Ranging over to his left and getting a glove on it was Rambush, but it gets down. Stopping at second base is going to be Goble. It'll go as a base hit. Now, Rambush had a little ways quickly to get over there. He closed down on it. It was reaching up above his head. It bounced off of his glove and dropped down. And you can see Candelario was holding up and then was happy about it. Good job by Goble. Made sure that that ball got down before going to second base. So 2-1, nobody out. Here's Nelson Rada. Takes in the dirt. Nice stop by O'Keefe. Well, I tell you, O'Keefe back there can be so good with keeping a ball in front of him. We've watched him a few different times this season, and I've seen him in the past. Every now and again, he turns himself into a hockey goalie. Just becomes the Patrick Waugh of catchers back there. 1-0. And Rada, fly ball, center field. Backpedaling a bit now is Labrada to make the catch. Tagging at second. Going to third is Goble. Throw goes into second. And Goble, now 90 feet away with one down here in the fourth. Great hustle. I mean, this ball was into center field, but this was far from a guarantee. You could tag from second, get to third. Goble has put the running shoes on and was ready. Here's Kyron Paris, RBI double tonight. He also walked and scored. That was in the third. .83 Salt Lake, bottom of the fourth. Paris takes for a ball, 1-0. Kyron Paris, his first Major League opening day roster with the Angels last year. He made that pay off. An early season explosion with a ton of clutch moments. Had an OPS of 10-18. 1-0. And he takes low. And that was through 19 games over the last 100 seasons. He was the seventh player with an OPS that high with at least five stolen bases. 19 games in. The other guys on that list, I mean, it is great company. Runners at the corners, one out, the 2-0. Paris swings and misses, 2-1. Don Baylor, Tony Gwynn, Hanley Ramirez, Fernando Tatis Jr., Jazz Chisholm, and Cal Daniels. Open stance, the twisted front foot, 2-1, and throw over to first. Candelario's back. But Kyron Paris, the first player in AL history with at least five home runs, five stolen bases, an OPS of 1,400 or higher through the first 14 games. Two guys did it in the National League. It's the 2-1, grounded hard, right to the third baseman, Wilson.
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5: Looked great last week in Reno. He's looked great in June. 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
9: Now, Tony, the Knicks were the ones that raised the Larry O'Brien trophy, but Christian Moore, is the king of Brooklyn. They may be the kings of New York, but SEMO is definitely the king of Brooklyn. And he said he could not be more happy, for the 53-year drought is over. But he not only is happy with that huge victory, but he has been happy at the plate. The month of June, hitting .469, now with five home runs, 24 hits, and 21 RBI. And there's something about Christian. In the biggest moments, he thrives in them. And he wants to be put in that position because he's about as competitive as they come, and he's a superstar right now. And if I'm an opposing team, I do not want to face Christian Moore at the plate.
5: Well, we watched that in Reno, Sammy, as the B's up 8-3 tonight here in the fifth. I mean, that seventh inning home run he had Friday night, and then it's another one in the eighth inning on Saturday. I don't know, from your vantage point, I know you were doing other stuff, as you watch and follow him, you could feel it was going to be his moment. I mean, it just feels that way. Every time he's at the plate, it feels like he's going to do something special, and it's similar to what it felt like with Denzer, Guzman, and May. Do you get that same sense, field level?
9: I could not agree more. It's the confidence. It's the swagger.
5: Yeah.
9: And that plays a huge part. When you're confident at the plate, you are going to perform. It's simply as that.
5: That's back towards the middle and through. And to your point, Sammy, yeah, with Denzer, Guzman, and also Christian Moore, it's definitely not false confidence. I mean, they have the evidence, but they also put in the work. And what I think is so important, and you talked with Christian Moore about this when he talked about his offseason and all the work he did reviewing all the scouting reports. He went over all the scouting reports, went over all the ABs, and did this deep amount of work. He connected a lot with Alonzo Powell, as Victor Labrada now up with one on, nobody out. And, you know, you watch guys work day in and day out. Labrada hits a hot shot right to Paris at short, one down. As you watch Christian Moore and talk to him day in and day out, what else do you see from his just overall evolvement from what he was last year to this year?
9: He is taking a whole lot more pride now on the defensive end. And, of course, he's always been a solid infielder. But being out in left field has been tricky for him. He's been honest with me. He said, well, there's a whole lot more grass. And I said, yes, Christian, that is how it works.
5: Well, that's okay.
9: But that is something that is extremely difficult. People just think, oh, they're athletes. They can go play wherever. Well, yes, of course, he's very athletic. But it's not as easy as that. There is so much that goes into it. So I think it's... it's more of the defensive side. Yes, of course, he's been putting in so much work at the plate, but the defense is what stands out to me.
10: I think you're right. And third base was one that I thought, okay, yeah, I'm curious to see how he makes that transition. When I talked to him earlier in the season, he said, actually, I feel far more natural there than I thought I would. He's like, I'm not even trying to be arrogant about it. Like, there's a lot I like about this position. But when he was in the outfield initially, and I saw him in Round Rock, you could tell he only had, what, three outfield starts in his college career. And you could tell there was some, you know, it takes some getting used to. I think the plays he made in left field last week really showed what he could do. Because now, when you have Teodosio, Rada, and Moore in the outfield, I mean, it is really tough to find the kind of grass that you want to, because they close down on a fly ball so well. So, yeah, I love it, Sammy, and always appreciate the insight. Your great work covering the team day in and day out. But the work of that guy, Rada, in center field, he made a catch at the wall. Teodosio made some chase down catches, including a fine grab in foul ground next to the tall wall. And then you have Christian Moore. He made a collision catch in left center when he collided hip to hip with Bryce Teodosio. He held on. It was a big play in that game. He made a catch up against the wall late on Friday. And then Christian Moore made a diving catch earlier in the series. Here comes the 2-2 to Weston Wilson. 2-for-2 so far tonight. Wilson takes low. Weston Wilson with the full count. The runner at first is Brian O'Keefe. He led off the inning with a single. 8-3 Salt Lake, top five. Ooh, look out, up and in. Now Wilson's aboard for the third time tonight. That'll bring up Colin Davis. Now Colin Davis, 0-for-2 so far tonight. Well, don't be fooled. This guy's still a tough customer, no matter what the night has been like for him so far. Brady Chobin out there for his second inning of work. Allowed a run in the fourth inning. As the Bees jumped out to a 4-0 lead, then a 7-1 lead. Tacoma trying to climb back. This is grounded softly left side. Grissom has it quickly to second, just in time. They get the middle runner. As O'Keefe goes to third, Davis is aboard on a fielder's choice. 5-4. And Grissom got that out of his hand. And to second base just in time. And it brings up Carson Taylor. Two-out hitting is going to be a big priority here for Tacoma. They're going to be able to climb back and erase what was at one time a six-run deficit. Taylor 0-for-2. Flied out to center both times. Hits one straight back and out of play. Carson Taylor played just three games with Lehigh Valley last year, AAA affiliate of the Phillies. Added 5-for-7 and spent the rest of the year on the IL. 0-1. Popped up. Right side of the infield.
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5: 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Hats, jerseys, t-shirts, all of that and more. We want to see you here this summer. This team is playing so well right now. Winners in 20 of their last 30. And while they're down 4.5 games with 6 left in the first half for that first half title, and it's unlikely they'd be able to close that down, I do think they'll carry a lot of that momentum into the second half and what should be a really fun rest of the summer. Plassmeyer is on for the fifth. Pitched a scoreless fourth. He's got Paris to ground into a 5-4-3 double play. Teodosio is leading off the home half of the fifth. 8-3 Salt Lake. Teodosio pops one up down the left field line. Wilson treading water out by the chalk. Makes the catch in foul ground. One down. And it brings up Zach Humphreys. But it's one thing to have games going on at the ballpark throughout the summer. It's another thing when you have a team that's winning at a high level. And that's what's happening right now. And this team is just so much fun to watch. And this goes all the way back to the beginning of May. When you just feel like they're capable of putting up a big number any inning. And they did that back on Sunday, right after they got down by 5 as Humphreys takes a strike. They turned around and put up a 6-spot, batted around. Not only did they erased the deficit, they took the lead. In 2 games last week, they were victorious when trailing by 5. A 1 line down the left side foul. Sammy refers to them as the cardiac bees. Certainly, they're the cardiac bees, they're the comeback bees, they're the home run bees, they're the great with runners in scoring position at home bees. I mean, my goodness, every trend you can think of that you want to see, some of the best that you'll find with 2-out hitting. I mean, that's been so impressive for this team. They're 2nd in AAA when it comes to batting average with 2 outs at .286. They have 165 2-out runs batted in. Here's the 0-2. Humphreys takes just down. Good nibble by Plassmeyer, just barely missed the zone. Counts a ball and 2 strikes. But their runs batted in with 2 out. That is 3rd most at this level. And the 1-2's popped up behind home plate. 29 of their home runs have happened with 2 outs. And when we talk about 37 runs batted in from the 7th inning or later in the month of June, 28 of those 37, you guessed it, with 2 outs. Here's the 1-2. It's grounded foul through the third base coach's box. We'll do it again at a ball and 2 strikes. Well, you see those kiddos lined up down there in the corner. They know where the souvenir is. And you love the kids who strategize. I mean, they know what they're doing. Bring your glove. You get a seat down the left field line. You can do it down the right field line, too. And you're on your toes and you're ready. Look at that. She's excited, not just because she came away with the ball, but the game plan works. She knew the assignment. 1-2, it's fouled down that way. I think there is nothing like watching the excitement of a youngster like that.
10: who gets a souvenir. It's a memory that she'll have forever. Look, her brother right there. I believe that's her brother in the Vikings jersey. I got to go find him a Bears jersey. We'll have a conversation, but that's different. But they all come away with the ball. And Humphreys, Rainbow's one out to left. Going out Bliss. Rambush coming in. And he'll take care of that for out number two. But that family had a game plan. Like, where should we get seats? Well, that's an underrated spot to get it. You're by the stairs. You're going to get some ground ball, foul balls in that area. The little things you learn when you come to the ballpark. Maybe you're here for the first time and you kind of study that. Then you have the strategy to do it again. I ended up as a fan, as Christian Moore takes low for a ball, 8-3 Bs, bottom of the fifth. As a fan, I had one ball ever. It was a right field berm. It was either the 3rd of July or 4th of July, whichever one had the fireworks, because each team would be home on the 3rd or the 4th, as that's fouled away 1-1. D. Brown, back in 2002. Here's with the Omaha Royals, hit a go-ahead home run. That was the only ball I ever ended up with. As an MC, I had two foul balls on the first base dugout. 1-1. Moore fouls it straight back. 1-2. Now, as an MC, I couldn't strategize. I had to be wherever I had to be. But as a fan, you could set up. And so they knew exactly where to set up. Because if you're on the berm, which is where I got that home run ball, I mean, it was a good strategy, but my odds were far less likely. They knew how to play the odds down there. And you know that because you see multiple kids down there with a game ball. Two balls, two strikes, two down, bottom of the fifth.
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10: 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You see the Bees branded bandana on that dog. 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Oh, there's nothing like bringing your dog to the ballpark. I love bringing my dog here. That's where your dog will hang out. Brady Chobin, who is on for the sixth. He gave up one in the fourth. Pitched a scoreless fifth inning. Worked around a leadoff single and a walk. Blake Rambush back through the middle and into center field. A base hit. It's his second knock of the night. Hustling into second. Good job. Yeah, hustle double. Well, he wasted no time getting out of the box. Saw an opportunity. Knew it'd take a great throw to get him. Picks up an extra base on a leadoff double. I love this. You know, especially with so many kids in the crowd, many of them play baseball or softball, and they're watching something like that. and seeing that pay off. There's no doubt off the bat it was a hit. And you could probably tell by the way I was describing it, it was just simply a single. Well, Rambush had his own game plan. Here's Rodden, takes low for a ball. When families come to the ballpark, you know, sometimes they're just there for a conversation. Other times they're there to watch the players pick up on a few things. A lot of great examples out there. Sammy's talked about so many different players, and whether they be Bees players, but also with the Rainiers. That's a guy in Rambush who was not a part of the lineup initially today until Connor Joe was removed, and then Rambush comes in, and now he's 2-for-3 with a double. And those 90 feet were big. I loved earlier tonight, Brock Rodden, who's in the box right now, he tripled. He got out of the box quickly to get a key 90 feet and would score on a sack fly with one out. But the Bees up 8-3, top six. And Rodden rolls over on one and grounds it through the runner's lane. 2-2. Brock Rodden is a 371 hitter with runners in scoring position. Bees and Rainiers, game one of six, I should say, throughout the week. They have a six-pack against each other in Tacoma later in the year. 2-2 in the dirt, blocked by the catcher Humphreys, holding it second is Rambush. For Rambush, that was his second double. How about this? This guy is now 7-for-16 since he's joined Tacoma. 3-2. Ground ball back towards the middle. Second baseman Moore on a backhand stop. Sidearm throw. Beautifully done. Going second to third is Rambush. One out. Runner at third. So Rambush with that double now gets to third base with one down. Well, Christian Moore is beautifully done there at second base. Sammy Miller talked about, you know, his continuous improvement on the defensive side. And it's a great observation because there's no doubt stellar as a hitter, and the numbers, well, those happen to be evidence. As Bliss puts a charge into one, deep to the left of center, and that ball is going to one-hop the wall. Trotting in from third is Rambush, and another extra base hit on the day for Ryan Bliss. An RBI double. It's now 8-4 here in the top of the sixth. Well, Ryan Bliss has hit the ball a ton, and he's hit the ball hard when playing in this ballpark. He still has not been able to get one out. That is his fifth double in this ballpark this year. He just barely missed a home run earlier tonight. He's made it 8-4. That's it for Chobin. I'll tell you about Rob Kaminsky, the new Bees pitcher, when we come back. It's 8-4 Salt Lake on KMYU.
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10: Bob Cook. Kaminsky, the fourth pitcher employed for the Salt Lake Bees tonight, comes on to face Spencer Packard. The Bees led 7-1. Right now they lead 8-4. The runner at second, Ryan Bliss, one down. One already in the bag in this top of the six for the Rainiers. Spencer Packard 0-2 with a walk so far tonight. And Packard takes a strike from Kaminsky, 0-1. Now Kaminsky is nearly completely ambidextrous. He writes, throws a football, shoots a basketball right-handed, but throws the baseball left-handed. Here's the 0-1. He tops it, rolls it foul. No balls and two strikes. In Little League, he sometimes threw left-handed, sometimes threw right-handed. He learned how to switch hit when he was around 10 years old. Grew up idolizing Sandy Koufax. It's a good one to follow. 0-2 outside. A ball and two strikes. Sandy Koufax was the youngest ever elected into the Baseball Hall of Fame. He was 36 years old. Here comes the 1-2. That's low, two balls and two strikes. It's interesting, you talk great pitchers of all time. Going second to third was Ryan Bliss. Two balls, two strikes, one out, 8-4 Salt Lake. Koufax may not have as many awards. That pitch dotted perfectly at the knees, outside corner. Called strike three, Kaminsky. What a spot. Can't be better than that. That's a big strikeout with a runner at third, one out. As Tacoma is slowly climbing back. It's 8-4. O'Keefe looking for a two-out knock here. He's walked. He has singled. He's grounded out to short. First pitch. And O'Keefe takes one at the knees. A strike. Boy, it was Sandy Koufax, though. First pitcher in the live ball era to post an earned run average below two in three different qualifying seasons. Line drive right center. Down for a base hit. In to score from third is Bliss. A two-out RBI single. Brian O'Keefe. It's now 8-5 here in the top of the sixth inning. It's going to be a big part of this if Tacoma is going to make the comeback. I mean, sometimes you can get them in bunches like the Bees did back on Sunday. Sometimes you got to nickel and dime your way there. And that is what Tacoma has done so far tonight. One in the second, one in the third, one in the fourth, and two now here in the sixth inning. The Bees with big numbers in the early innings. One in the first two, or four in the first, three in the second, and then picked up one in that third. Swing and a miss. The count's 0-2 to Victor Labrada. Labrada 0-2 with a walk. Boy, Sandy Koufax, who won the Major League Pitchers Triple Crown three times, leading the Dodgers to winning the pennant in each of those years. Swing and a miss, strike three. Oh, Kaminsky with a couple of key strikeouts. The run that was scored is charged to Brady Chobin. But the Tacoma Rainier's not going away.
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10: So Ortiz on now for the Tacoma Rainiers. He's up 8-5. Ortiz takes over for Plassmeyer. Nice job, Plassmeyer. Gave up back-to-back singles in the fourth, and then after that would retire the next five to pitch a scoreless fourth and scoreless fifth. And the Rainiers not going away tonight. Started to claw their way back, make this a three-run game. Vaughn Grissom has scored twice, still looking for his first hit as he's walked, reached by a fielder's choice, grounded out to first. Here comes the 1-0. Grissom takes outside. Vaughn Grissom became the youngest player ever to homer and steal a base in his major league debut. He homered over the Green Monster on that special day. Fouls that to the right side, 2-1. Jose Offerman wasn't older by much, though he was the only other 21-year-old or younger to do it. Grissom had 37 extra base hits last year with Wooster in the IL. Ooh, that pitch to the backstop. Look out. We didn't have the flinch cam, but you saw that youngster wondering what in the world was that. So that pitch was flying to the backstop, and it went unimpeded. And so Ortiz, so take a look at this youngster back there. Like, startled, like, what was that? It's flying to the right side. Foul. Now you can see a couple of Rookie of the Year candidates back there behind the backstop. We love it when gamers of all ages join us here at the ballpark. It's beautiful weather expected throughout the week, so make sure to join us. Here comes the 3-2 to Grissom. And Grissom swings and misses strike three. One down here in the sixth inning. Well, if you love spending your summer nights here at the ballpark, you need the Bees Baseball Pass. That's the best ticket deal in baseball. Make sure to take advantage of that. $30 a month, April to September. Tell you, if I wasn't at the ballpark every day, that I think would be the ticket deal I would take advantage of. Here's Josh Lowe, 1-for-3 tonight with an RBI double. Lowe takes a strike at the top of the zone. Josh Lowe, whose dad David was a fifth round pick of the Mariners back in 86. The 0-1 fouled back during this week of Father's Day. We'll be paying tribute to a number of dads throughout the series. Josh's dad, David, instead accepted an appointment to the U.S. Naval Academy. Played football and baseball in the Navy, and as well as a linebacker and a pitcher. He's a linebacker and football pitcher in baseball. Back-to-back K's for Ortiz to start off the bottom of the sixth. Josh's dad known to serve as a Navy pilot for 20 years. All right, Ben Goble led off the fourth inning with a single. After that, Candelario singled right behind him. The Bees have not had a base runner since. This is bounce foul. And it's 0-1. It was a tough start tonight for Jonathan Diaz of the Tacoma Rainiers. After that, Hull gave up a run in that third inning of work. The 0-1 popped up right side. Then Plassmeyer, a scoreless fourth and fifth. And now Ortiz, one strike away from a scoreless sixth. Well, other than that pitch that missed everything and went right to the backstop, Ortiz has looked stellar. It's pitch number 12. Lefty goes from the stretch, although nobody on. Kicks and deals. Popped up behind home plate and out of play. This is probably my favorite time of the night, right here. when the shadows have taken over the playing surface, you can still see some of the sunlight in the distance as it touches on the mountains. Just sit back and enjoy and relax. Let's fly down the right field line. Long run for Davis. Down by the chalk line of the rising sidewall. He disappears. It's in foul ground.
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10: 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This Sunday is Father's Day. Be a fun way to celebrate it. Kind of has that premier seating feel and experience for $48. 1-1 the count, 8-5, B's lead. Top of the seventh. Weston Wilson has looked great tonight. Couple of hits, including an RBI single. He's stolen a base. He's walked. Rob Kaminsky out there after finishing off the sixth. He's on for the seventh. A 1-2. Down and in. Two balls and two strikes. Well, taking a look at the out-of-town scoreboard tonight. Everybody staring at the game in Las Vegas. Also, what's going on in the Sooner State? As the pitch is low. Three balls and two strikes. Sacramento up 7-1 at OKC. At the bottom of the eighth, Oklahoma City badly needing to win that series. If anything, win that series soundly. Here comes the 3-2 from Kaminsky to Wilson. Lined into left field, a base hit. Well, the production from leadoff hitters so far in this game for Tacoma has been terrific. They've had the leadoff man on in six of the seven innings so far. The only one they didn't was back in the fourth. Leadoff single, Weston Wilson, third knock of the night. He's reached four times. Tacoma down by three. Colin Davis takes for ball one. The other game in Sin City, Round Rock all over the Aviators, 7-0. It's a big favor to Sacramento and for anybody chasing. This ball has popped up. Left field, trotting in is low, staring straight up in the air. He'll put that in his back pocket for out number one. Let's go to Sammy Miller.
2: Tony, Carson Taylor emphasized that there are no words to describe how much his family means to him. All of the support, love, and stability that they have given him throughout this entire process has been a big contributing factor to his success. He will actually call up his dad and hit BP off of him if he is struggling to hit, because he's always given him that ability to just relax and take it one swing at a time. And his father also taught him to just enjoy what he's doing every single day and how to handle the ups and downs that are going to come with this sport. And Carson truly has no idea where he would be without his family and looks to continue to make them so very proud, Tony.
10: I love it. Sammy, you're a big college hoops fan. Obviously, your dad, a college basketball coach, and brothers who coach college hoops, and you and I do a lot with college hoops in the offseason. Well, his grandpa's Jim McDonald, who played for Kentucky, Adolph Rupp's historic teams in the late 50s and early 60s. So, I mean, he's been a part of some great athletes in his family's history, and obviously he's carrying on a great legacy with that. Throw over to first, back with a head first slide. Here's Wilson. One out, one on. Carson Taylor down on the count, 0-2. But Jim McDonald, who played for Kentucky, they went to back-to-back Elite Eights. They lost to Ohio State in 61 and 62. Utah was in the Final Four during that 61 year with Billy the Hill McGill. Runner goes, swinging a miss, strike three. That's out number two. Throw down to second, head first slide, and Wilson is safe. Well, another strikeout there for Kaminsky. That's three strikeouts. When looking at the four hitters that he has retired. What a great jump at first, though, from Weston Wilson. He's now 2-for-2 tonight, stealing bases. 4-for-4. First pitch of ball to Blake Rambusch. An RBI single and a stolen base in the second. Also a hustle double. And scored a run in the sixth. He's 2-for-3 tonight. 8-5, Salt Lake, top seven. Rambusch, high bouncer on two hops to the third baseman. Grissom waits on it. Airmails the throw to first. It goes off of the camera well and then out of play. This is ruled dead ball. So scoring on the play, Wilson. And Rambusch is going to go to second base. E5 straight up. And a correct call. That was tough. Grissom played it well on that second hop and just out of his hand. That thing was rising through the air. What a big break for the Rainiers. It's now 8-6. Here's Brock Rodden. Two out. Runner at second. Rodden swings and misses 0-1. Well, back to that story with Carson Taylor. What a great family. Well, Adolph Rupp, actually, one thing he did because he was superstitious is he would carry a lucky Buckeye in his pocket. I'm sure he thought that over after losing to Ohio State back-to-back years in the Elite Eight. 0-2 the count, two down. Top of the seventh, 8-6 Salt Lake. Rodden takes low, going second to third is Rambusch. And this guy just seeking any opportunity to get an extra 90 feet. It's his second stolen base of the night. Kaminsky trying to keep the bees up by two. And the 1-2 is low. Other games in the PCL tonight, Albuquerque up 8-3 on Sugarland, bottom of the seventh. El Paso leading over Reno 6-1, that game bottom seven. Here tonight, Salt Lake 8, Tacoma 6 in the top of the seventh inning. Kaminsky the 2-2.
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10: And it's down to 8-6. Salt Lake has been excellent in the late innings with the sticks. They were last week. They have been all season, especially in the month of June. They're looking to do it here in game one against Tacoma. Jamer Candelario singled back in the fourth inning. That was the last base runner for the Salt Lake Bees. Robinson Ortiz pitched 8-1, 2-3 sixth. And he's on now for the bottom of the seventh. Candelario 3-for-3 as he swings and misses 0-2. Candelario, an RBI double in the first, a two-run double in the second. He singled in the fourth. 3-23 hitter when leading off an inning. Switch hitter batting from the right side, the 0-2 pitch. Candelario hits a hard ground ball foul. Off the third base dugout. Do it again, 0-2. One of his four home runs, a leadoff homer. 318 against lefties, just 181 against righties. Twisted front foot, slightly open stance from the right side, the 0-2. Fly ball, right field deep, going back, Davis, at the track, at the wall, reaches up and makes the catch in front of the fence. For out number one, Mike Candelario got a lot of it, didn't quite get all of it. And the ballpark just barely held on to this. And you knew it had a chance. They were gathering around out there at the berm. Good job by Davis right in front of the fence to make the play. And now he's talking to them why he probably disappointed them all for not throwing that ball out to the berm for a souvenir. Rada down the left field line. Giving chase is Rambush. Deep towards that corner by the sidewall in foul ground. Could not make the catch. And it's 0-1. And Nelson Rada brought in a run back in the first as he grounded out to the rare four unassisted. As he was retired at first base by Rodden, who barely got the tag on him. He grounded out to first, and he's also flied out to center field. Nelson Rada against lefties hitting just 192 so far this year. Bees up by two. Salt Lake has led the entire way tonight. 0-1. Rada flies that. Park is going to hang on to this one. So's Rambush. About 15 feet in fair territory. And about 10 feet in front of the warning track behind him makes the catch. Two up, two down. It brings up Kyron Paris. Paris tonight, that RBI double in the first inning. Walked and scored in the third. He grounded into a 5-4-3 double play. The Bees were threatening in that fourth inning. Plassmeyer was able to straighten it out, and the Bees have not had a base runner since. Pitches up and away for a ball. Kyron Paris. One tough customer who shined with the Bees in 24. Harris takes low. He was part of a team that had a 12-game win streak, won 15 out of 16. And his first multi-homer game in the bigs last year. Takes on the inside corner, strike two and one. He had a game-tying or go-ahead hit three consecutive games last year with the Angels. Fourth player in Halo's history to do that in the seventh inning or later. The 2-1. Harris takes low. Three balls and a strike. This is challenged.
0: Call is the ball. Catcher is challenging.
10: Ryan O'Keefe wants them to look at that. O'Keefe with a great spot of the zone, and he was right. And hit the bottom of the zone.
0: Tacoma has two challenges remaining.
10: Good call by O'Keefe. It's 2-2. I mentioned he was the first player in AL history with at least five homers, five stolen bases, that being Paris with an OPS of 14.

0: of 1,400 or higher through the first 14 games. In the NL, Eric Davis and Larry Walker, the only two to do. 2-2, fouls it off himself. We'll do it again at two balls and two strikes. Bryce Teodosio standing on deck. That one looked like it hurt. Paris trying to stretch out over there on the left side of home plate. We'll step back in. Six runs, 10 hits, no errors for Tacoma. Eight runs, nine hits, an error for the Bees. 2-2 from Robinson Ortiz. Paris.
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0: Southern was clutch in the series against Reno. Got a big out in the fifth inning of that game on Saturday. Friday, pitched a scoreless eighth, working around two hits, and had a strikeout. And he pitched a shutout seventh inning in that series opener. Five scoreless outings in a row. That's lined out to left field, coming on is low, and it's going to land on the lawn for a base hit. And for the seventh time through the eight innings of this game, the Tacoma Rainiers have the leadoff man on. This time it's Ryan Bliss. Bliss, two doubles, a single, a sac fly, two RBIs. He has a stolen base. And Tacoma just keeps working away. Spencer Packard walked back in the first, 0 for 3 overall on the night. First pitch from Southern, corners in, nobody out. And the pitch is high for a ball. I mentioned Ryan Bliss, who had 50 stolen bases a couple of seasons ago. That was a pretty special team that Tacoma had. At the time, they broke the record for the most stolen bases in a season. Before this year, he was 11 for 11 stealing bases against Salt Lake. That's fouled back. And for Ryan Bliss, made the Mariners opening day roster last year. And then had a game with the M's back in March against Cleveland. But he had season-ending surgery in September last year to handle that meniscus tear in his right knee. That's flied out to left, low. Going back on it a bit, front of the track makes the catch. Returning back to first is...

0: Bliss. Packard retired. One out, one on. It brings up Brian O'Keefe. But Bliss over there grew up in the hometown of Mariners outfielder Mike Cameron. Cameron is the current special assignment coordinator. Bliss with 10 stolen bases on the year with that lead over there at first. O'Keefe in the box. And O'Keefe grounds it softly to the third baseman. Grissom up with it. The toss across to first is in time. Going to second is Bliss. Two out, runner in scoring position. Here's Victor Labrada. We mentioned now that two out hits are going to be a big part of this comeback if Tacoma is going to make it happen. And while they didn't get a two out hit in the seventh, it was a ball in play that was an error from Rambush when he grounded to the third baseman Grissom. It brought in a run. They got the two-out knock from O'Keefe. That was back in the sixth. Here's Victor Labrada with a chance. 0 for 3 with a walk. Labrada takes high. Ball one. Victor Labrada, the number 25 prospect in the Mariners organization. 1-0. Takes a heavy hack. Has to readjust his helmet after coming up empty. 1-1. Former Texas League postseason All-Star. Against Jared Southern. Played his college ball at Texas. And Austin Kidd himself, the 1-1. And that's going to be challenged by Humphreys. It was ruled low.
1: Chester is challenging.
0: So the announcement from Kellen Martin. Everyone stares up at the video board. We wait for it to reveal. It was at the knees.
1: Pitchers, Salt Lake has two challenges remaining.
0: Humphreys was excellent last week in his challenges. He was excellent hanging on to foul tips into the glove, especially when it was strike three. 1-2 the count, two down. Top eight. B's up 8-6. Bliss at second. The pitch to Labrada. Swing and a miss, strike three.
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0: 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Gunnar Mayer is on to pitch now for the Rainiers. 8-6 Salt Lake. Bryce Teodosio to lead off the eighth. Teodosio's 1-for-3. Tacoma pitching has now retired 11 in a row. D'Annunzio takes outside for a ball. Oh, good work by Plassmeyer, who pitched a scoreless fourth and fifth. And then Ortiz comes on for a scoreless sixth and seventh. Mayer's going to try to keep this at a two-run deficit. That ball softly grounded towards the middle. Coming over to get it. Second baseman Rodden. There's no play. The speedy D'Annunzio is going to get there. Al was hit perfectly between them. And when D'Annunzio hits one softly on the infield, you feel the urgency. I mean, his ability to get up the line, those long strides and those strong strides. I mean, if you can't get to it quickly and get it out of your hands, you're going to have to eat it. And that's what Rodden was forced to do there. Tough luck for the Rainiers. Great job, D'Annunzio. Here's Zach Humphries, and D'Annunzio on the move. Head first slide, no throw, stolen base. 11 for 11. Incredible. And the Bees just have a few players on this roster right now. Well, you're going to have a tough time holding them to first. Ball's a bar of soap out of the hands of O'Keefe. The pitch. Humphries squares up the bunt, pulls back. Well, big insurance run there at second base as the count's now 1-1 to Humphries. Humphries 1-for-3 tonight. That hit for D'Annunzio. That's the first knock for Salt Lake. And the first base runner since Jamer Candelario in the fourth inning. Squaring a bunt. Humphries pulls back. And it's outside 2-1. Salt Lake scored 19 of their 39 runs last week from the eighth inning and on. On the move, D'Annunzio. Throw to third. Save! Incredible! All heart. All hustle, all the time. I mean, that was a jump. Look how early he takes off. He saw something that gave him the idea. And then the swim move around the tag of Wilson. The throw beat him. The tag didn't. Runner at third. Nobody out. 2-1. Foul tipped in the glove. No need to bunt him over. He'll just do it on his own. 12 for 12. You come to the ballpark, you know his jersey's going to be dirty. And it's because of his effort. 2-2 cut on a miss, strike three. Big K there for Mayer. Now he's got to deal with Christian Moore with a runner at third. Now Christian Moore's reached three times. Solo homer back in the first inning, hit by a pitch and walk. He struck out back in the fifth inning. He's got a runner at third, one down. Moore swings and misses, 0-1. Well, that game he had on Friday, he hits the game-tying homer in the seventh, go-ahead homer in the eighth, and then he came up again with the bases loaded in extra innings and brought in an insurance run with a sack fly, 0-1. At the knees, a strike, 0-2. Well, that ball got away a bit. From Mayer with D'Annunzio at third, you never know. You feel lucky to get away with that. So watch this. Well, that one just goes through the five hole, and you're watching, making sure Teodosio's not on the move. The 0-2. Moore takes low. A ball and two strikes. 14 hits last week for Christian Moore. What a series. Extended his on-base streak tonight to 15 games, his hit streak to 8. The 1-2. Moore bounces one foul on a check swing left side. Right to the door of the ball boy. That was perfectly done. He's up 8-6, bottom of the 8th inning. For the Rainiers, they'll have Wilson, Davis, Taylor, 6-7-8, two up in the top of the 9th. Top of the order right now for Salt Lake. Here comes the 1-2. Inside. Knee high, just in. Christian Moore. In the seventh inning or later, batting 451 this season. 20 runs batted in. Second in AAA. Here's the 2-2. Moore softly grounds it up the third baseline, foul. Rolls over to Doug Davis, manager and third base coach of the Bees. What a stellar job he's done after a 12-18 start. The Bees 20-10 in their last 30. Looking for a game one win here tonight. Moore puts a charge into it. High and deep to left. Looking up, Rambush, gone! And after Denzer Guzman took the Player of the Month award in May, right now the vote should go to Christian Moore at the midterms here in June. It's 10-6 Salt Lake. His second home run of the night. And the ambush continues for Christian Moore in this June month. He's put the Bees up by four. Oh, he just smashes it. That ball jumping off of his bat, off the scoreboard. He knew it right away. Takes a good long look at that. First pitch to Vaughn Grissom, a ball. 1-0. Boy, it's like, you know, Denzer Guzman gets the call-up. Christian Moore, who was already playing well, he's like, well, you took the honor in May. Why don't I give myself a great shot for this in June? It's feeling the same as it did with Denzer. The numbers might not be identical, but as Sammy reported earlier tonight, it's the same thing. Every time he steps up to the box, you feel like he's going to do something great. Long run for Rodden, but he tracks it down. He throws out Grissom at first. Two down here in the bottom of the eighth. There's Josh Lowe. Lowe tonight, an RBI double in the second. He's 1-for-4. Well, the late inning production for Salt Lake, what can you say? 19 runs last week from the eighth inning on, already with a two spot. And during this week, if they do it right, they'll only have one of the two innings to work with. They wouldn't have a bottom of the ninth. They hope that's the case here tonight. Well, when they needed to come up with a big swing in the late innings, they did it in Reno. And when it comes to being clutch, it's not just game tying or going ahead. Sometimes it's the big swing to put a game away. It's the 2-0 was fouled back. And it's two balls and a strike. But you come to the game, you feel like any inning, this offense has a chance to do something great. You feel like they have the stars to do something great. 2-1. Line drive through the hole, right side, base hit. That's going to scoot towards the wall. Extra bases for Lowe on his way for second. And that'll be his second double of the night. Nice two-hit night here for Josh Lowe. Now he has a 20-game on-base streak. 15 games that he's been with Salt Lake with a hit. I know we've talked about his clutch home runs lately, and for good reason. But even when he isn't putting the ball over the wall, he's still doing something great. An RBI double for him in the second. A pair of two-baggers on the night. Salt Lake, double-digit number of runs here this evening. Here's Ben Goble with two out. Chance to drive in a run. He's 1-for-3. He's reached twice. 10-6 Salt Lake. First pitch got on and missed. Ben Goble 0-for-7 with runners in scoring position. Trying to change that here as the pitch is in the dirt. A ball and a strike. Ryan Nicholson not playing today, but what a Sunday afternoon performance for him. A three-hit day. Just a great debut series for him overall. He was great with the glove. Goble takes. That's called the ball and challenged by the catcher. O'Keefe.
1: Close the ball. Catcher is challenging.
0: Here's the review. It was low. It was definitely dead.
1: Pitches the ball. Tacoma has one challenge remaining.
0: One challenge left for the Rainiers. Two balls and a strike. Boy, when guys have come up from Rocket City or Tri-City or the Complex League, whatever it is, they are ready. Goble takes on the inside corner a strike, and it's 2-2. I love to see it when guys get the call up to the Halos. Big congratulations recently. Jose Fermin back up there. Brett Carey, obviously. Here comes the 2-2 pitch. Goble bounces it left side to the third baseman, Wilson. Tight to the line. The long throw to first is in time. The inning is over.
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0: Top of the ninth inning, he's up 10-6. And for the Rainiers, it'll be Wilson, Davis, Taylor, 6-7-8. As the fans have been entertained with some great offense tonight from that Salt Lake lineup. One guy who's had a great offensive night is Wilson. Wilson, he's reached all four times. Three singles and a walk, swings and misses. He led off the seventh with a single. Tacoma has had the leadoff man reach in seven of the previous eight innings. Southard is on for the ninth after pitching the eighth. That pitch is inside, 1-1. Southard allowed a leadoff single in the eighth, would retire the next three in a row. Here's the 1-1. And Wilson back towards the middle. Right there to Moore. He'll hoover it up and throw to first in time. One down. Bring up Colin Davis. He's 0 for 4 on the night. That was the first time of the evening that Wilson has been retired. The Bees had a bullpen day today. After Brett Carey, they got the call up. Justin Dunn got the start. Then it was Hootie Harding. Then Brady Chobin. Rob Kaminsky. And here is Jared Southard. Davis takes a strike on the top rail, 0-1. Nine of the last 10 outings for Jared Southard have been scoreless, including the last five in a row. Check swing, yes he did, it's 0-2. He's allowed just one earned run that entire time. All of that, including his 3 1/3 that he had in a key game against El Paso. Such a valuable member of this bullpen. When this bullpen started to turn some things around last year, it was when Souther jumped on board. He had eight straight scoreless outings. As he came up from Rocket City, looked stellar. A number of other guys joined him in that. Bees had a nice surge towards the late part of the year. Right now, in Las Vegas, Round Rock leads 9-5, bottom four, 1-2. Foul to the right side. Las Vegas started today in the driver's seat. Sacramento is 10, a victory tonight for Sacramento. They won 10-1 at Oklahoma City. If Vegas loses, Sacramento back in first. 1-2, flying to the right side, out of play. One down in this top of the ninth, 10-6 Salt Lake. Salt Lake started today 4.5 games back. We have just 5 games after today. Obviously, the chances are slim that Salt Lake could find a way to win the first half championship. However, still hanging around. 1-2, caught on a miss, strike 3. 2 down. And Tacoma down to their final out. Here comes Carson Taylor. Taylor looking to get on for the first time of the night. 0 for 4. Pair of flyouts to center, popped up to first, and struck out. ...10-6 Salt Lake, top of the ninth. Infield shifted right. Taylor swings and misses 0-1. These two teams, with 5 more battles, including tomorrow night. Join us here on KMYU or come on out to the game. Get your tickets, slbs.com. Off the handle, fouled back. And now Tacoma down to their final strike. This ballpark has been so much fun. The weather has been good. The bees have been good. The crowd has been good. This is where you want to be. Here's the 0-2 from Souther. Bounced towards the third baseman Grissom. He's got it. Throw to first. And the game is over. They just keep on winning. 10-6 the final. And the winner is Salt Lake. It started with a bang. Christian Moore, a solo homer. He ended his night with a 2-run homer, then in the eighth. The Bees put up 4 in the first and 3 in the second. They padded a lead as big as 6. Tacoma got it down to 2. There's 2 insurance runs on the home run for Moore in the eighth inning. Salt Lake, winners for the 4th time in a row. Also been able to pull off. Great stretch. Picking up 5 of their last 6 overall, going back to that series against Reno. The late inning production, it's there once again. Combination of relief pitchers, picking up for Brett Carey, who got the call up to Orange County. The Salt Lake Bees, 21-10. In their last 31 games. If Las Vegas loses tonight, which they're down 9-5 right now, that'd be tied for the best record during that span. What a surge from the Salt Lake Bees. What a surge from Christian Moore. And he's with Sammy Miller.
16: You're gonna do it now.
17: Christian just said to Yomer Sanchez, if you're gonna do it now. Meaning if you're gonna do the water dump, do it now. Let's see if he actually does. I think he's peeking in to see if there's water in there. Are we going to wait? Okay, we're going to wait. We're going to let him have his moment. I'm going to stand way over here, though.
0: This is great.
17: This is my ideal night. Don't even have to dodge it. Christian, how are you feeling right now after that dump?
16: Good. A lot of ice, but I'm feeling good.
17: Well, Christian, you took that red-hot bat from Reno, and you brought it right here to Salt Lake with that 2-homer performance. What do you feel has made the difference for you at the plate over these last few series?
16: Like I said, just getting with Zoe, understanding what the game plan is each and every day, and how I can go out there and you know, do damage. So it's been good, you know, just trying to, again, just build reputation, and just, you know, keep going out there and do what I'm doing.
17: in this season. You've been hitting 426 off of lefties, and tonight was no different as you hit that first homer off the southpaw in Jonathan Diaz. So what allows you to really have that edge in those matchups against those lefties?
16: Yeah, again, just, you know, sitting at the top so everything can kind of slow down and, you know, just like I said, trying to get some over harder played and just do damage, and if it's not there, just don't swing.
17: We also have to talk about Jamer Candelario, a three-hit, three RBI performance. How much of an impact does he have both on and off the field as such a seasoned vet?
16: Yeah, he's a really good clubhouse guy. You know, he's always talking to me about, you know, things I can improve on being a young player. So it's really good to have him in the clubhouse. And, you know, that guy works really hard. He's obviously been in the game for a very long time. And, you know, to pick his brain each and every day, it's been really fun.
17: I know it's always a huge point of emphasis to come out and set the tone, but when you have a bullpen game, how much more is that a focus to help out those pitchers?
16: Yeah, I think bullpen game or not, you're always going to go out there and throw the first punch. You know, definitely put some pressure on the opposing side. So obviously we knew what we had going on today, so trying to score early was really big, and that's what we did.
17: And Christian, your Knicks are now the champs. You have a two-homer performance. I mean, life's pretty good right now, right?
16: Yeah, let's go Knicks, first and foremost. But yeah, can't complain right now.
17: Awesome. We'll go celebrate that win.
16: Thank you.
18: All right. Well, B is for Brooklyn. And the Brooklyn kid coming through with two home runs on the day. One, as the sun was out in that bottom of the first inning.
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18: Salt Lake Bees did it early and often with terrific offense, time and time again, coming from the guy that is the leader in the clubhouse when it comes to the Player of the Month award for June, as we're halfway through. Christian Moore with a leadoff solo homer that put the Bees up 1-0. Jamer Candelario with an RBI double. That would bring in a run. And the Bees were often moving as Grissom came in to score. Nelson Rada grounded out to second. That brought in a run. And then Kyren Paris, his first swing in a Bees uniform back here in Daybreak this season. It's an RBI double. Bees up 4-0, but a run on the board then in the top of the second on the RBI single from Blake Rambusch. And then in the bottom of the second, well, the Bees would just continue to pour it on as it was a knock to right field from Josh Lowe that brought in a run. Jamer Candelario then would come up with two on and deposit this ball down the left field line. Candelario, 2 for 2 in the first two innings. 3 runs batted in, 2 doubles. What a great start for him. B's up 7-1. They were cooking. This place was rocking. But the Rainiers weren't done. In the third inning, a wall banger from Ryan Bliss. We thought that ball got out. Instead, it did hit the top of the wall. Stayed in play. Leadoff double. As the leadoff man would reach for the Rainiers in 7 of the first 8 innings that they came to the plate. And so they would eventually score the run there. Then Vaughn Grissom, a ground ball to bring in a run. Josh, and that would be huge for Salt Lake as they would tack on one more. They would lead by the score of 8-2. Then Nelson Rada nearly makes this great play out in the left center field gap. Triple for Brock Rudden. That was his first triple of the season. He would score on the sacrifice fly from Ryan Bliss. So they're starting to chip away little by little as the score would then be down to 8-3. Then in the sixth inning, great hustle out of the box. Leadoff double from Rambush. He reached 3 times tonight, 2 hits, including an RBI earlier in the game. He would come in to score on this gapper that would quick skip the wall from Ryan Bliss. That was his second double of the night, an RBI double. Then Bliss would come in to score on the RBI single from Brian O'Keefe. And next thing you know, they're chipping away little by little, and it's now an 8-5 ball game. Well, they weren't done. In the seventh inning, a throwing error coming from the third baseman Grissom. That would put in a run, and it's 8-6 as they were stretching at the ballpark in America First Square. But the bottom of the eighth inning, well, the Bees have been great. The eighth inning and later starts with a Bryce Teodosio infield single. He would steal second. That doesn't mean he was done. He would steal third without the pitch even being thrown. Gets around the tag at third base. And then Christian Moore depositing a 2-run shot over the left field wall. Second homer of the game. 9th home run of the season. He has been stellar throughout the month of June. He also came into tonight batting .451 in the 7th inning or later. Now a 15-game on base streak, 8-game hit streak. And the Salt Lake Bees would go on to win by the final score of 10-6. Don't forget to join us coming up tomorrow. The Dirty Sodas are in the house. Later on, we have Thirsty Thursday. We have Fry Sauce Night. We have the Occidentals Friday. Saturday, join us for Christmas in June. And Father's Day, we have the Sunday night game. It's going to do it for us here tonight. We hope to see you at some point throughout the rest of the week. Get your tickets at slbees.com. Join us on the berm. Come say hello to Bumble and have a great time with us from the first pitch all the way to the final out. Big smiles and big fun. Bring your glove, too. Never know if you end up getting a souvenir from the great treats and the sweet drinks all over the ballpark. You're going to love it here at the ballpark at America First Square. Big thanks to our production crew doing a great job as always. Alma Bean back in the Zone Sports Studios. Brady Covington, our producer on TV. For Sammy Miller and everybody here at the ballpark, I'm Tony Parks, along with Bumble and friends, saying good night from the ballpark in America First Square. Game one goes to Salt Lake. The final score, 10-6, and the winner is Salt Lake.
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26: 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Argentina's Lionel Messi with 3 goals in a 3-0 win against Algeria in Kansas City. Attendance 69,000. Algeria actually had more of the possession tonight. Messi, though, in his World Cup career, now has a record-tying 16 goals. Norway's Erling Haaland was on display, 2 goals in the first half. 4-1, his team won an opener against Iraq. And France beat Senegal 3-1, waking up after halftime. Kylian Mbappe with 2 goals. All the scoring in that game came in the second half. Again, the U.S. plays a day game Friday against Australia in Seattle. In the NHL, Vegas interim coach John Tortorella will not be back. The Yankees won 12-2 over the White Sox. Minnesota a 12-2 win at Texas. Philadelphia 8-2 over Miami. Kyle Schwarber, his 25th homer, wins for Milwaukee and St. Louis. Back to you.
0: Thank you, Steve-O. 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Well, coming up next, a huge NBA debate not involving the Knicks or Spurs. 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That's next. 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
32: You know, 4-1 feels like a blowout, but it wasn't. You know, the Spurs were in these games. It was just you're waiting for a moment, and the moment never happened. But the moment did happen for the Knicks. And congratulations to them, certainly their fans. And Jalen Brunson is your MVP. And he spoke about playing with these guys to win the championship.
35: Words can't describe it, but I'll say I put a lot of time and effort into trying to be the best player I can be to try and help a team win. Just really thankful I had the organization, the coaching staff, my teammates to have my back every single day. I think that means the most to me.
32: And I know this is a narrative that it still seems to be people are not going to get off this podium. You didn't think Jalen Brunson could be. You're absolutely right. And you know what? Everybody else thought the same way. So for everybody who wants to point out that we didn't think he could be a number one, his own head coach in college, Jay Wright, is on record as saying he did not think he could be this. He thought he might be a 2 or a 3 on a championship team. So move on from that. Enjoy your championship. I never understood this when you win a championship and then you want to vent at everybody. It's 53 years. Embrace it. It was a wonderful moment for you and for the city. For the San Antonio Spurs, I think Wemby got exposed.
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3: for the Spurs after that epic blown lead palooza in the NBA Finals. So if I own the team, hell no! He would be out. See you later. Mitch Johnson, who seems like a nice enough guy, he would not have made it to the post-finals news conference. I would have said, listen, don't even bother. All right, you don't work for us anymore. Get out of here. And the Spurs, they didn't just lose in the finals. Obviously, Wemby was the biggest culprit in this. They didn't just lose in the finals. Look, the Spurs gift-wrapped, absolutely gift-wrapped it with a nice bow on top, and then hand-delivered these games, many of them, to the Knicks. I wasn't overly impressed with anything the Knicks did, other than not give up. It was just, hey, keep playing hard. The Spurs have a glitch.
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32: History is probably going to show this as, oh, 4-1, it only went 5. Well, keep this in mind, that the Spurs, if I looked at their chances of winning, okay, in the 4 games they lost, they were 91% chance to win game 1, 72% chance to win game 2, 99% chance to win game 4, 95% chance to win game 5. They had double-digit leads. It just felt like they ran out of gas. And give credit to the Knicks, because you wanted to have a team that had something in the tank, and they did, and that something was Jalen Brunson. If you look at the time spent leading in the NBA Finals, the Spurs led 72% of the time.
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2: In late-night World Cup action in the San Francisco Bay Area, it's halftime on FS1. Austria leads 1-0 over Jordan, which is in its first-ever World Cup game. Meanwhile, Argentina was a 3-0 winner this evening over Algeria. Three goals from Lionel Messi in his World Cup career. He has a record-tying 16 now. World Cup game in New England earlier went to Norway 4-1 over Iraq. Erling Haaland with two goals in the first half. And France's Kylian Mbappe, two goals in the second half in a victory over Senegal 3-1. Attendance in New Jersey over 80,000. Chiefs wide receiver Rashee Rice is out of jail. He served 30 days for a probation violation. In the NHL, Vegas interim coach John Tortorella will not be back. The Dodgers beat Tampa Bay 1-0 on Shohei Ohtani's homer in the sixth. Seattle 3-1 over Baltimore. Cal Raleigh off the IL, a two-run single in the seventh inning. I'm Steve DeSager.
3: My reputation as one of the greatest prognosticators in the history of sports. 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
1: 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Oops, did I say that out loud?
5: 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The Jets. To the Super Bowl.
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9: When this man is around, this man is...
10: Mike Harmon!
11: Well done. Well played.
3: That was... Alex Tyshirt on a heater, everybody.
10: Yep.
3: And boy, that didn't go well.
11: Yeah, but he is loving the action today. He's still got a half of football remaining. I mean, it's great.
3: God, come on, man. I mean, we told you last night, this hour of the show, we previewed the game today. We said this is going to be the biggest star-studded day of the World Cup so far. It was. Told you Erling Haaland was going to score two goals. He scored two goals. I mean, what else do you want? I told you Nixon 5, Haaland's getting two goals. What do you need? What do you need, Mark? Tell me what you need. I can bring it to you.
11: A lot of people asking me, it's like, will Jason represent the show at the parade? Mm. They want you to be basically Al Franken. A little parabolic microphone on your head and running around capturing images for us.
3: You know, the thing is that, you know, people have asked me, it's really funny, the last couple of days people have said, oh, it's too bad you have to work. It's too bad you can't go to the game and too bad you have to work. And I say, yeah, you know, hey, in theory, I hear you, but I'm like, okay, you know, 15, 20,000 people get to go to the games, right? They get to go, they get to be part of that. And it's going to be an experience once in a lifetime. I think there's probably a grand total of 5 people in the world that get to do what we do, and that's be on the air and talk to everybody about it as it's happening, while it's happening. I mean, outside of the local shows that are on in New York and San Antonio, obviously, because they're a big thing. But you talk nationally, how many are there? 5 of us?
11: That's it.
3: They get to do this? I mean, I'm like, no, that's what I want to do. I want to be on the air when OG, I'm going to remember the rest of my life where it was when Anunoby had that putback play. Are you kidding? Where I was when Brunson, hit the 3 free throws to give the Knicks the lead. I mean, I'm going to remember where I am for all of these things, and it's being able to talk about it on the air. I mean, that's the best thing, man. Like, if you ask me, hey, all right, if you said, hey, free tickets to MSG for game 4. You can go back in time and have free tickets next to Stiller and Shalom.

0: Miller and you. It is the Ben Maller Show as we continue on chopping down these overnight hours. The red eye flight, not quite at our cruising altitude yet. We're here to the wee hours of the morning. We thank you for being part of the show. And this show is saved in the podcast format every day. So if you can't hang out with us all night, you really definitely don't want to miss anything, because that would suck. And you might hear something really funny from Jed Who Fled or Hollering James or who knows who. So keep listening. Marcel in Brooklyn. Dick in Dayton. All the characters that call in the show. So that's on the podcast. Also, the Fifth Hour podcast, which is available every weekend, Friday, Saturday, and Sunday. So check that out as well, and it'll make you very happy. Very, very happy with that Fifth Hour podcast, unless you're not. And then that sucks. Sucks for you. Back to it. Now, back to it we go. Time now for the payoff on the Who Am I game. This is where we pretend to be somebody else. Thus, we call it the Who Am I game. And
1: who?
0: We go to Pro Bouncy Ball, where the Knicks' Carl Anthony Towns and me are the only NBA champions to average 15 or more points per game in the playoffs on 50-40-90 shooting, meaning 50% from the floor, 40% or better from the three-point line, and 90% or better from the foul line. That is the question, and answer? And Eloy from Compton says it's two-time NBA champion and forever Laker legend Slava Medvedenko. Yeah, well, he is right. I remember I was there the night they retired Slava Medvedenko's number, and it was really just a great night, the contributions, because there is a rule. If you play more than seven games for the Lakers, they retire your number. It's really kind of sweet that they do that. It's very, very polite and nice. Rob going with Doyle Brunson. No relation to Jalen Brunson. Are you sure about that, Rob? They look very similar. Doyle Brunson and Jalen Brunson, very, very similar. Chuck the Condor from Alf the Alien Opiner. There's me and Chuck hanging out together at the Clipper News Conference. What else do we have? Danielle Marshall, misspelled by Eek in Roseville, Minnesota. Pele, have you heard of this guy? He's incredible, from Ferg Dog, sudden soccer fan. Cal Raleigh, he's back, from Robbie the Mariner fan. And who else do we have? Page down. Scrooge is going with Black Luster Soldier. Is that an anime character?
2: Never heard of him.
0: I don't know. I might have made that. I mean, he said, that's what he said. I don't know. Blame him. That's Scrooge. He's in the younger demo. What do we have? Page down. That would be the Camel Cake from Not a Burner. Yeah. I got a cake here years ago, Lorena. And I said, I want a camel, because Adrian Peterson, he's a football player, and at his birthday party, he had a camel at his birthday party. And
2: like, thought, he wanted a camel as a gift.
0: Well, he had a camel. People could take camel rides, and so I got the Camel Cake. It was a really beautiful cake.
2: Did you get to ride a camel ever in your life?
0: I didn't sit on the camel because it was a cake. And no, I don't think I've ridden elephants when I was a kid.
2: I have ridden a camel. It's very lumpy.
0: I've been around camels, and they smell. I remember they smell a lot.
2: Yeah.
0: And they chew, and it's, yeah. Everyone chews. Bud Black of the Toronto Giants, from Mr. Nice Guy. Oh, that's a good error card. Samaki Walker from Shane in Des Moines. Kendrick Lamar, who's 39 today, from Late Night Drug Tester.
2: He's old. What?
0: Yeah, old fart. Rudy's going with Kevin Hart as his answer. Scotty Barnes, face of NBA. Scotty Barnes from Analog Al. That's his answer. Mark, the full name guy from Malaprop. Very funny. Mark Eaton, guessed by Josh. What say you, Lorena?
2: Kylian Mbappe.
0: It's an interesting name that somebody told you. No, it's Larry Bird. Larry Bird is the word. The Bird, back in 86, Larry Bird.
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14: Argentina's Lionel Messi scored 3 goals in a 3-0 win over Algeria in their World Cup opener. Norway superstar Erling Haaland had 2 goals in the first half. His team beat Iraq 4-1, and France woke up at halftime and defeated Senegal 3-1. Kylian Mbappe with 2 goals. American star Christian Pulisic is called day-to-day with his calf injury. The U.S. doesn't play till Friday, a day game in Seattle against Australia. In the NHL, Vegas interim coach John Tortorella will not be back. The Dodgers won their home game against

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0: Bill Miller and you. It is the Ben Maller Show. As we press on through the overnight hours, you can be part of this show. Many ways. We have the answer to the instant trivia coming up. Reminder, we're also on YouTube. It's at Ben Maller Show on YouTube. Click the follow button there and support the show that way. 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Unless it doesn't. On YouTube, Maller Monologues, other features only available. The real P1s are on that YouTube. Back to it. Time now for the Insta Trivia, and we'll have Maller, the third degree. For the second time in baseball history, the first pitcher in the majors to reach 10 wins did so while having all 10 come in relief. That would be somebody named Aaron Ashby of the Milwaukee Brewers. Blank is the other player to do it in baseball history. That's the question. What's the answer? Mediocre Kabuki says Jake the Snake Roberts. Who else do we have? Late Night Drug Tester says Venus Williams, you are, who is 46 today. King Rory going with Mr. Beast as his answer. Well, that's a good photo of Mr. Beast. What else do we have? Page now, Shane in Des Moines says one of the nicest guys I've ever met, Sebastian Telfair. Is the answer. Andy in Lino Lakes, Minnesota says, one of those knuckleball pitchers. Is it Phil Niekro or Joe Niekro? I'm not going to say what you want me to say, Andy. What else do we have? Page down. Lionel Messi from Femi in Minnesota. Wrong. Oscar Pistorius. Yeah, he's out of jail, though, isn't he? From our friend, wonderful Rob in Minnesota. Ron Paranoski from Eek in Roseville, Minnesota. That's his answer. Sparky Lyle from Chip and the Q's. Page down. Hugh Hefner from Trucker Joe. You got to have a fall guy. Wilbur Wood from Johnny Q. Bartolo Colon from JT the Wingman. What say you, Lorena?
1: I'm going to say Mr. Bicep, Ben Stiller.
0: The great Ben Stiller. No, that is incorrect. It's somebody named Roy Face of the 1959 Pirates. He went 18-1 out of the Pirates bullpen. There you go. Here we go.
2: It's Maller.
3: How about that?
2: To the third degree. Are you ready? This is when Big Ben gets grilled.
0: Koobaloo.
4: Calvin Johnson said in an interview on Monday that it's only a matter of time until someone breaks his single-season receiving record. He said there's no doubt it'll happen when the NFL goes to 18 games. Ben, do you think it'll happen before then?
0: Yeah, we've come real close. Cooper Kupp came the closest to breaking Calvin Johnson's record with the Rams a couple years ago. Justin Jefferson had a monster year a few years ago with the Vikings. Yeah, I mean, I agree with him. I think it's inevitable it's going to be broken. But it is 17 games instead of 16. Next!
4: 49ers fullback Kyle Juszczyk said that the Niners are being overlooked, but he likes it that way, saying if people want to forget about us, that's fantastic. Ben, are the 49ers being overlooked as contenders?
0: No, they're not a real contender, so they're getting the attention they want. I will promise you, though, Koopaloop, should the Niners outperform expectations, the same Kyle Juszczyk will say, nobody thought we could do it. Nobody believed in us. Ah. That's my Kyle Juszczyk impersonation. Is that?
4: I couldn't even tell it was you.
0: Thank you.
4: It was reported this week that the Celtics are, quote, running the risk of alienating Jaylen Brown by shopping him in trade talks.
0: God forbid.
4: If something doesn't materialize, Brown could ask for a trade himself.
0: Oh, no.
4: Ben, do you think it's going to come down to that?
0: All indicators are the Celtics are looking to trade anybody and everybody other than Jason Tatum. My moles in Boston, that's what they're talking about. They want to reshuffle everything. There's an ownership change coming to the Celtics, and which is taking place, kind of a slow transition there. So, yeah, I would be surprised if Jaylen Brown's on the Celtics next year. I'm concerned he might end up on my Clippers. He's not a bad player, but I don't know. He's got one hand, not two hands. Hey, how'd we do, Koobaloo?
4: You passed this.
0: That is a win. Winner, winner, winner! Chicken dinner! Hi, it's Ben Maller. We need to talk. 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
18: and here's what you need to know.
19: Argentina's Lionel Messi scored 3 goals in a 3-0 opening win against Algeria in the World Cup game in Kansas City. In New England, Norway 4-1 over Iraq. 2 goals in the first half from Norway's superstar Erling Haaland, and France's star Kylian Mbappe with 2 second-half goals in a victory over Senegal 3-1 in New Jersey in front of over 80,000 fans. Saints defensive end Cam Jordan re-signed to play one final season. In the NHL, Vegas interim coach John Tortorella will not be back. The WNBA's lone game went to Indiana 113-91 over Toronto. Caitlin Clark 21 points, 14 assists. The Dodgers beat Tampa Bay 1-0 on a Shohei Ohtani homer in the 6th. Houston scored 3 in the bottom of the 8th to beat Detroit 4-2. The Twins were up 10-0 in the 4th and won at Texas 12-2. Yankees 12-2 over the White Sox. I'm Steve DeSager.
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21: Big. Here we go, Ben.
22: We begin
21: with Mallet, a public pantser.
22: Yeah, that guy.
23: Are we going to allow this guy to be heard by anyone who can turn a dial?
22: Saying what no one else will.
21: When I heard this, my BA.

0: That's the rumor. I hope you guys are having love and luck in your love life. Love in your luck life.
1: Easy,
0: I don't know.
1: Easy for you to say.
0: Or not.
1: Yeah. All right. Are you ready for questions?
0: Yes.
1: All right. This is very exciting here. We have actual questions from actual listeners. JT the Wingman writes in. He says, if the man grills the food for dinner, is it fair to assume that the woman should be the dish, do the dishes after dinner?
0: Well, I do like the tit-for-tat mentality on that. But usually the female's also making side dishes and doing other things, too. I like the group activity all around, even grilling together. Like, let me get you a beer while you're grilling. You know, it can all be a group activity.
1: Well, I am the dishwasher at the Maller Mansion. It is a... I also cook a lot.
0: Do you have a washing machine, too?
1: Well, it's called the dishwasher. Well, mine's broken right now. There's more on that. It was fixed, and then it broke again, so it's a bit of a problem.
0: So you're doing manual hand washing
1: right now. Yes, which is really a pain.
0: Now, do you do
1: ass.
0: It because you're more meticulous and you like it done a certain way?
1: Yes, yes. The reason I did it is because my wife used to do the dishes, and then I one time looked in the dishwasher, and at the bottom there were pieces of spaghetti and peas and macaroni, and it made me disgusted. So I was like, all right, I better do that. And I did,
0: yeah. I'll do it.
1: Yeah, I don't want that. So yeah, I wash everything off. Let's see, what else do we have? Lady Sideburns writes in, says, what are some good safe words for playtime? That's Lady Sideburns.
0: Oh. Safe words are fun and a great way to communicate. You know, it could be anything.
1: Yeah.
0: Nothing too simple, though. It can't be like, oh, I love it. Like, it can't be something like that, right? It has to be something that you wouldn't hear normally.
1: Yeah, yeah. It can't be something that you might say.
0: Right. So you would never say kumquat when you're going to, you know, kumquat could be fun.
1: Vegetables, yes. We love our vegetables. Yes. All right. Let's say hello to James in Tacoma on the phones. It's the Queen of Hearts. Say hello to Lorena, James.
2: Hello.
0: Hi, James. What kind of love question you got?
2: Well, question is, in next week, Seattle is having their annual naked bike ride.
0: Oh, fun.
2: And my doctor told me I need to exercise more. My question is, I weigh 310 pounds. So do you think me riding a bike new would be a great exercise for me?
0: I mean, yeah, get out there.
1: I wouldn't want to be the bike seat. I
0: know.
1: You might want to get one of those.
0: When was the
1: wide
0: last time you rode a bike?
2: I don't even have a bike right now. If I can borrow one, and plus I'm also 57 years old.
1: Oh yeah, well, that'd be perfect. You'd be the star of the show there. 57-year-old, 300-pound naked man.
0: I think you should get a mini
1: bike,
0: one of those miniature bikes.
1: Even better, get a tricycle.
0: Yeah. Or a unicycle.
1: Right. And think of the women that'll be all over you there, James.
0: They'll
1: I mean, women love 300-pound men on tricycles.
0: Make the
1: and
0: most
1: bikes,
0: of
1: yeah.
0: it.
1: All right, thank you, James. There you go. Enjoy your naked bike ride. Andrew is in Bakersfield. Hello, Andrew.
3: Hey, Ben, a cinnamon roll is a dang donut.
1: All right. Ferg Dog says, that's not what he called about. How can I get my girl to shut up about Love Island while I'm trying to watch the beautiful game soccer?
0: Put a donut in her mouth.
1: Hello.
0: What kind of question is that?
1: Yeah. There's a joke there.
0: Skip
1: over the joke. Why not?
0: I love a good donut
1: Did I do the one from Rob in the 3-2-1? Rob wrote in. He says, if you start courting a mate and you find out that her favorite team is your team's main rival, is it a bad idea to move forward?
0: I've gotten this question before, and I like the rivalry in that relationship, but I do see a lot of girls jump ship and join their men's team, so, you know.
1: They sell out.
0: Yeah.
1: Late Night Drug Tester quickly says, is it bad taste to have the newly married woman Zendaya on my hall pass list?
0: No, keep her right there. That's where she should be.
1: That's where she belongs, right there?
0: Okay. She'd be on my list, too.
1: Really? Oh, interesting. That'll be next week. 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
11: Hey, we're so excited for tonight. 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
11: Do you have any pets?
10: Yes, we have a dog.
11: Great. Do you have a pool outside?
10: Nope, just a big old backyard.
11: Nice. Another question. Are there any unlocked guns in the home?
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11: Oh, awesome.
10: Yeah.
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13: We are Buff Wolf!
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13: Argentina's Lionel Messi scored 3 goals in a 3-0 win over Algeria in their World Cup opener. Norway superstar Erling Haaland had 2 goals in the first half. His team beat Iraq 4-1. And France woke up at halftime and defeated Senegal 3-1. Kylian Mbappe with 2 goals. American star Christian Pulisic is called day-to-day with his calf injury. The U.S. doesn't play till Friday, a day game in Seattle against Australia. In the NHL, Vegas interim coach John Tortorella will not be back. The Dodgers won their home game against Tampa Bay 1-0 on Shohei Ohtani's homer in the sixth. The game took 1:52. Ohtani will pitch Wednesday, but not DH. The Angels' Mike Trout had a homer, 3 RBIs, in a 7-0 win at Arizona. The late-night game had the Pirates holding on 6-5 at the A's. Houston with 3 in the eighth beat Detroit 4-2. Yankees 12-2 over the White Sox. I'm Steve DeSager.
14: Okay, let's get started.
12: Ben Maller saying this.
1: Now it blows.
12: Saying that.
1: Genetic phone booth.
12: And
1: Billy Crystal.
15: They held a webinar
1: on how not to play the position. He is such a Mr. Softy that he can't play back-to-back.
12: With a big dog touch.
1: It makes me want to puke in my mouth.
12: Ben Maller. It's his.

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1: Attention, everyone. And the password is... Password. You idiot. Password. The word game of the stars. Here's Ben Maller.
0: All right, right to it. Jed Hufled's going to play. Hello, Jed.
2: My name's Jed.
0: Who are you teaming up with, Jed? You got me, Lorena, or Coop?
3: Let's go with,
0: hurry up.
3: Let's go with Lorena.
0: All right. Mark on the north end. Hello, Mark. Welcome.
4: Good morning, Ben.
0: Good to have you. You got me or Coop?
4: You, I'm going with the man, you.
0: All right. You're out of the show, Coop. Okay, here we go. List the words.
5: That's a Cooper Rye. Cooper Rye.
0: All right. 1 to 10.
4: Number four.
0: Jed,
4: number four.
0: You say number four. Lorena, number four. We're number four.
6: Ooh, this one's a good one. Let's go for, champion.
5: Winner.
6: No.
0: It's not a good clue. Let's go.
7: It really wasn't.
0: How about, she said champion, how about star?
4: MVP.
0: No. All right. That's not cool. Go ahead, Lorraine.
6: Super.
0: You didn't say it right.
6: Super.
0: You still did
7: super.
0: No, don't help her out.
6: It wasn't. I wasn't trying to do a Maller maneuver, but that, if, I mean,
0: that's
6: I guess
0: the Maller maneuver.
6: I guess that could have worked.
0: All right, all right, go ahead.
4: Y'all talk too much. Remember on the next word. Y'all talk too much.
6: No, get it. Part. You gotta get it. Super.
2: I got
4: zero.
2: It.
6: Yay!
0: All right, Mark, pick a number 1 to 10.
4: That really is. Oh my
0: number
4: gosh! Yes,
0: one.
4: That was amazing.
0: Just, number one. How about incarcerated?
4: Prison.
0: No.
6: Oh, good one, good one. Let's go with detain.
0: Jed?
4: Detained and incarcerated. This sounds like it should be like mine. The word should be Jed.
0: He doesn't know. You should know this. This is something that happens to you a lot.
2: I got it.
4: In prison.
0: No. Go ahead, Mark.
2: Arrested.
0: Yeah, there you go. We'll take that.
6: That's good.
0: Do we have the lead? I think we have the lead.
7: I think it's tied.
0: It wasn't tied. I don't want to tie. Go ahead. Pick it. Hurry up. Jed, hurry up.
4: Nine.
0: What do you say?
4: Nine.
6: Hurry.
4: Rush.
0: Oh.
7: Yeah. Whoa,
0: come on.
7: Win.
0: That's bull crap. That's not right. Protest. 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
19: Argentina's Lionel Messi scored 3 goals in a 3-0 opening win against Algeria in the World Cup game in Kansas City. In New England, Norway 4-1 over Iraq. 2 goals in the first half from Norway's superstar Erling Haaland. And France's star Kylian Mbappe with 2 second-half goals in a victory over Senegal 3-1 in New Jersey in front of over 80,000 fans. Saints defensive end Cam Jordan re-signed to play one final season. In the NHL, Vegas interim coach John Tortorella will not be back. The WNBA's lone game went to Indiana, 113-91 over Toronto. Caitlin Clark, 21 points, 14 assists. The Dodgers beat Tampa Bay 1-0 on a Shohei Ohtani homer in the sixth. Houston scored 3 in the bottom of the eighth to beat Detroit 4-2. The Twins were up 10-0 in the fourth and won at Texas 12-2. Yankees 12-2 over the White Sox. I'm Steve DeSager.
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18: 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Here's Brady Quinn, LeVar Arrington, and Jonas Knox.

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20: Ow! Oh! 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
2: It's Wednesday, boys.
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21: And get cracked.
1: By the way.
21: Hey.
1: By the way, you talk about somebody who ran it hard. 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
21: Or was cracking.
1: That guy got after it.
21: Here we go. Here we go.
22: We'll talk about cracking.
1: Hey, ask Petros about that high-speed chase he was in, James Brown. That guy lived a life. It was two pros and a cup of Joe here on Fox Sports Radio. It's LeVar Arrington, Brady Quinn, Jonas Knox with you. We are going to have another edition of In Case You Missed It coming up here a little over 15 minutes from now. But right now, it is time for the Tire Rack Play of the Day.
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7: By the way, he's incredible.
1: Great.
7: Like, I told you guys I saw him play for Inter Miami once. He just does what he wants when he wants, man. It truly is remarkable, and he could have probably had another goal. I mean, he was barely offsides on the first goal that they called, but the first goal he actually scored was just a rocket. I mean, it's fun to watch, you know, when you've got an all-time great. Like, it was the elite of the elite and their ability to control games regardless of the sport that it is. But yesterday was one of those games that if you are into the World Cup, and like I like watching soccer, it's a different sport for me, but like Mbappe was phenomenal. Messi was phenomenal. Who's the blonde-haired dude looking
1: Holland.
7: Like a Nordic alien?
1: Holland. Yeah.
7: Yeah, he was fantastic.
1: Yeah, he does look like a Nordic alien. That's a good call.
7: Yeah. Well, huh. Just saying, no one's really brought that to the World Cup attention, but probably should.
1: Huh. You see the Norwegian fans that were going up the escalator like they were rowing a boat? They were sitting on the escalator, and they were rowing the boat as it was going up to the stage.
22: That was cool to you, huh?
1: They're great.
22: You're like, oh, let me bring this up on the show.
1: They're getting slaughtered. Okay, LeVar, what was your favorite part of the World Cup, huh? What was
22: exactly.
1: it?
22: Exactly.
1: Damn.
22: Exactly.
7: Oh,
22: making
7: really? It's
22: fun
7: like
22: of you
7: that?
22: Talk about the World Cup.
1: Damn.
7: Dang. I will say this, and you need to confirm this with Ben Maller, some of the folks back in Boston. Supposedly, in Boston right now, they're running low on alcohol. These Scotland fans are so ridiculous that bars are saying it's been 3x of what St. Patrick's Day has been just because they're in town playing.
1: Yeah.
7: You need to confirm this because that would be incredible if that was the case.
2: I saw this as well, and they had to do emergency shipments of beer to get.
7: Yeah. Is this verified? Like, is that a true story?
1: That's what I'm seeing. Yeah, the establishments like the Sam Adams Boston Tap Room and Hennessy's blew through their inventory.
22: Like the same Hennessy's that's out here?
1: Like I don't
22: two,
1: know.
22: Two, three Hennessy's in the South Bay. I wonder if that's the same one.
1: But yeah, that is, they got a little bit of a problem there. Those are my people, the Scots, you know?
22: Is it the same Hennessy like as in the drink Hennessy? Because that's kind of weird if... Hennessy's is an Irish
7: pub. What's weird about that, LeVar? Explain it.
22: Well, because Hennessy doesn't belong to the Irish pubs.
8: It doesn't?
22: It belongs to, no, it belongs like in the hood. How'd that work? How did it become ours? I don't know, but
8: well, isn't Hennessy French anyway?
22: I don't know. What is it?
1: Silvar, I'm seeing this. According to the Boston Globe, Hennessy's Bar, a watering hole located in the shadow of City Hall, credited the Tartan Army for drinking all of the beer they had on hand for the weekend, with the owner saying their supply was exhausted on Sunday night after tripling the amount of revenue they raked in on St. Paddy's Day. That's getting after dope. It. That's how you do it. That's getting
22: I'm looking,
1: after
22: it. I'm looking up something different. Is it the same Hennessy's? Same Hennessy that is in California in Boston.
1: It is kind of fun to see the people from out of the country sort of enjoying the stuff that maybe we take for granted.
22: No, they're entirely different.
1: Like Taco Bell, Waffle House. I mean, they're just traveling around the country going, man, you guys
8: feels
1: got
8: like
1: all
8: a
1: this
8: slippery
1: here.
8: Slope for them, though. Yeah. I'm just saying. They're talking about how awesome it is. It's like, yeah, well, let's just see what your cholesterol your BMI is.
1: Well, here's the other thing. Like, how bad is the food in some of these countries that Taco Bell is like, man, you got to get over there. You got to try this stuff. I mean, there's a guy taking pictures of a Big Gulp.
8: There's two ways of looking at it. Either how bad it is or how much healthier it is because of the crap that this stuff has in it. So.
1: There's a guy who posted pictures like he loves 7-Eleven, and he's posting pictures of a Big Gulp. Like
8: he thinks the Bucky's, Big Gulp is Bucky's is getting a lot of love too. You guys ever been to a Bucky's?
1: No.
22: Never heard of it.
1: Is that a? I don't think that's a.
10: That's the Beaver mascot gas station.
1: Yeah. Oh, that's right. There you go. Yeah, but I don't think it's anywhere local out here in Southern
8: for you
1: California.
8: Guys. Mm-hmm. Yeah, no. Just the rest of the country.
1: Yeah, God forbid. God forbid.
22: I've never heard of Bucky's.
8: Oh, it is an experience. I mean, you can go in there and. It's like the Target of gas stations.
22: Huh.
8: You can get whatever you want there.
22: What's that largest gas
8: probably
22: station?
8: Get cracked if you want. And,
22: oh, God.
1: Damn.
10: Getting cracked out of Bucky's is crazy.
22: Oh, gosh.
1: Damn, you Jesus. Know.
22: That, please soundbite that. Please soundbite that.
12: Already on, Ivar.
22: Lorena saying that. Please say Lorena. That. Please.
8: Lorena, you've obviously been to a Bucky's.
5: No, I have a lot of listeners who send me gifts from Bucky's, though. I've had their beaver nuggets and the t-shirts. I have bathing suits and a
8: hey,
5: towel.
8: Shout out to all the listeners out there who go to Bucky's.
1: Legit. You have a Bucky's bathing suit?
5: I have two Bucky's bathing suits.
8: That's what I'm telling you, man. It's like, I swear, it's like it's the Target of gas stations. You can get whatever you want there.
1: I don't see anything. Gigantic. I don't see anything west of Texas. So
22: what's the biggest one?
8: Everything
22: going
8: good
22: towards
8: stop.
22: Vegas. Going west what's though, that man? One? They got a whole bunch of beef jerky in there. It's on the
8: Wawa?
22: Way if you drive to Vegas. It's not Wawa.
5: Not Eddie's, not the ice cream shop, is it?
1: Oh, Cheetah's.
22: It's like...
10: The alien place. Alien jerky.
8: It every time.
22: Why is that?
8: It's not
22: funny,
8: Patty. That's not funny.
1: You said beef jerky. I mean,
8: Patty, you've never even heard of what the Cheetah is.
12: I was laughing at his reaction, too.
8: And plus, he should have said spearmint.
12: Let me laugh, damn it. Direction.
8: That's more famous if we're talking about.
22: I just was watching the way that Jonas reacted. It made me laugh. Aye, aye, Captain.
1: Imagine taking Patty to the Rhino. Oof. Never leaving.
12: What's
22: that? I would love to see Patty Sweets in a strip club. I really would.
12: You should have been there for my 21st at Sapphire.
22: I really would have. I should have.
1: Hey, yo.
22: Hey, yo. What are you going to do, Patty? You going in the back room? Hey, yo. I think I'm going to sit this one out.
14: You little bitch.
12: Thank you.
22: Oh, man.
1: Man, we got to get to a Bucky's, you know, now that I'm taking a look at this.
8: It's like you have to actually start traveling somewhere. So We'll get it at some point.
1: I'd love to go to London. That's my next stop. I don't know if they have a Bucky's
8: in
1: London.
8: I'm working on it. I get no support from LaVar. Zero support from LaVar.
1: Go to London.
8: I don't even know if he has his passport at this point.
22: I don't. I still haven't even got
8: See?
22: It.
8: See? There you go.
1: Damn.
8: There you go.
22: I'm sorry.
1: That's all
22: right. I will get
8: it's
22: it.
8: It's not hard, man.
22: At some point. I know. I just don't prioritize it. I don't prioritize until you guys say something like, well, hey, we want to go overseas.
8: Leave your ass behind like last time. I know that much.
22: Yeah, I did. You know how many people come up to me or like, I was looking for you in Ireland, man. I thought I'd see you in Ireland. I was like, this is just far too many people randomly saying that. I wish I would have saw you in Ireland. It's kind of weird, man. But
8: tried to tell you, man.
22: Yeah. I wanted to go. I didn't know.
8: Well, I'm trying to make some other moves here.
22: Well, let's
8: go. London crowd.
22: Well, let's
8: go. Hope to see you soon.
22: Let's go.
1: Nothing better than the show starting at 11 a.m. and people have been there for hours already drinking at 11 a.m. on a weekday. On a weekday.
8: Just absolutely cracked.
1: And they look right? and they look at you like you're the a-hole.
22: Cracked.
1: They look at you like you're the a-hole.
22: Just making sure you absolutely get cracked.
8: You can't live this down. You're the one who tried to make this.
1: I don't know. I'm not trying to make anything a thing. I'm just letting you know that there's. I
8: When's
1: feel like
8: the last time someone used that verbiage to you?
1: Nobody. But I feel like I feel like a player betting on his own team is maybe a bigger deal than a coach having an affair with a reporter. I don't know. Maybe I'm in the minority on that. Just,
22: I feel like Jonas reading off a line that says, get cracked, is a bigger deal than anything else. That's the biggest deal, getting cracked.
1: There goes that mention. By the way, be sure to check out our YouTube channel for the show. Just search 2PROSFSR within YouTube. Again, that's 2PROSFSR. Hit the subscribe button. And after you've done that, tap the thumbs up icon and comment away whether you agree or disagree. 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
22: Do the read.
1: So, I can't, so.
22: Do the read.
1: Nah, that's,
22: nah.
1: Yeah, we'll let that, set that aside for a second.
22: Let it breathe.
1: Two pros and a cup of Joe here on Fox Sports Radio. And up next, we will have another edition of In Case You Missed It right here on FSR.
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1: 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Hit that thumbs up icon and comment away.
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0: Radio, LeVar Arrington, Brady Quinn, Jonas Knox with you here. Coming up top of next hour, a little over 10 minutes from now, we're going to catch up with our guy Petros Papadakis. He is a Wednesday tradition here on the show. That'll be yours right here on FSR. 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
1: There are some good things that happen, and there's some bad, and then there's some downright ugly things. It's time for Good, Bad, and Ugly.
0: Well, Sheriff Suica, who's got what this week?
2: Well, I tell you what, Sheriff, the first is the good, and, well, it's time to go down to the old sheriff station, talk to Sheriff Sticks with the good. Draw, cowboy.
3: My good for the week is the New York Knickerbockers and Spike Lee potentially getting his championship ring as the greatest, dopest supporter and contributor to the New York Knicks. That's my good. That's great for the week because basketball won. The mecca of basketball, New York City, even though I'm a PA guy, so I'll say Philly. And I played in D.C., so I'll say D.C. is in the conversation too, DMV. But New York City, no one will ever question that. You got the Rucker and all kinds of different historical connections to your Madison Square Garden, to basketball. So that's my good for the week.
2: All right. Well, next up, we got the bad and well, it's time to hear from the constable. Constable Quinn, you got the bad. Draw, cowboy.
4: Well, what's going to be bad this week is the U.S. Open is at Shinnecock Hills Golf Club in Long Island. And it's the only golf course that's hosted the U.S. Open three different centuries, which is kind of cool. But 1896 was the first one, now to 2026. But with the wind, the conditions, the scores will be bad. This will be a tough, tough course as the U.S. Open usually is for its players. So that's what's going to be bad, but it should be one hell of an event. So on the positive note, should be fun to watch, but I don't anticipate many scores finishing under par.
2: All right. Well, last and certainly not least, it's time to hear from Deputy Knox with the ugly. Go for it, brother.
0: So I haven't been to this place in years and years until yesterday, and the only reason I went in is because I had a gift card. And Costco is awful. I don't get it. I don't understand the appeal. Do you have a membership? If you don't have a membership, if you don't pay a fee, you can't shop here. I even tried the hot dog. All right, everyone swallow. What about that $1.50 hot dog? Now I know why it's $1.50. Wow. And let me tell you something. Don't try and sell me on the food at the little counter they got there just based on the price. If I wanted to, I could go drink a glass of Windex because it's only $1.25 at the Dollar Tree. But I don't because it's bad. So my ugly for the week was the experience at Costco. The people there are rude. The food is trash. And I don't get the appeal. And I don't plan on ever going back.
4: Dang. It's a bad take.
3: All right.
4: That's just a bad take, man.
0: Hey, it's Jonas Knox. 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
15: 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Welcome in on a Wednesday morning. May have felt like a quiet night in sports. I did see a couple stars do a couple of awesome things, which is why we like stars, right? Shohei Ohtani, Leo Messi. Two pretty big names. Two big-time stars. Messi, hat trick. Scores all three of Argentina's goals. They shut out Algeria. Now, Argentina's defending champs. They've got bigger goals than beating Algeria. But what a way to start. Messi gets a World Cup hat trick. Unreal. We'll see where Argentina goes from here. And then there's the Los Angeles Dodgers playing the Tampa Bay Rays. Tampa and the Dodgers, a couple of the top, I guess, depending on your power poll or what you think, top four, top five, top six teams in Major League Baseball. The Rays aren't leading their division now. The Yankees are leading the AL East, and the Rays are second. But they're playing just a little under 600 ball. The Rays have the second-best record in the American League. And then over in the National League, you got the Dodgers sitting on 47 wins, which is the most wins in Major League Baseball. Now, they played more games, so they don't have a better win percentage than the Atlanta Braves, but the Dodgers are right there as two-time champs, looking awesome. So they get locked into a pitcher's duel. The game only had nine hits, only one error, only one walk. It was really kind of, in that regard, playoff baseball. And sixth inning, scoreless game, Shohei Ohtani homers to center field. 400-footer, 427 feet to be exact. And that turns out to be the game's only run. Shohei won, Rays nothing. Final score. Stars, man. Two of them delivering. Messi delivers the hat trick. Shohei delivers the home run. And you can cobble a team together. And you got to put a team around him. You don't get a shutout in either sport without having a team around him. But in the biggest moment, yeah, who lights up the scoreboard? The Stars. There you go. All right. We've got other stuff to get to. We've got the fallout from Brendan Sorsby. Where is he going to go in the NFL? How high a pick will someone use? Will someone use a third or fourth round pick on him? Would they rather do that than, say, use a first round pick on any of the bunch of big name quarterbacks who are supposed to be coming out next year? Arch Manning probably leading the parade, but there's several guys, right? And watch Oregon. You got to. It doesn't stop there either. But

0: Coming up later in the show, you're going to hear from Bob Casper. He joins us at 8 o'clock. We'll have the draft for the U.S. Open Golf Championship. Who is going to win? Who's the guy? And is Scotty Scheffler going to win? Because he's got a bunch of second-place finishes, but he hasn't been winning in the clip he normally has. Is his run over? We'll talk with Bob about that. Brian Taylor joined us yesterday. We'll replay that interview for you coming up later this hour. So plenty of golf on the way with U.S. Open at Shinnecock. And we got our conversation with Mark Harlan coming up. We'll get to that next. Interesting conversation with Mark. He's all in on this deal with Otro Capital. And he does, and as you'll hear him say, he does get the reservations of private equity. I've got mine, but, you know, everybody brings their own bias, as we like to say, and so I threw mine out there right off the top of the interview. Company bought Channel 2 when I was there, owned them for, I hope I get the time right, but I think 3 or 4 years. And, you know, it was pretty wild. We'd been owned by a stereotypical broadcaster, Westinghouse, and then CBS, and all of a sudden, we're owned by Cerberus. Four Points was the company they created, but this $19 billion fund was sitting behind, and they were trying to figure out, reportedly, allegedly, did they want to buy a network like CBS? And they want to learn about broadcasting, own a company, get to look at the books, all that kind of stuff, see how it runs, see where they could find some, maybe some more value, maybe find some inefficiencies they could eliminate, which would be people's jobs ultimately. And it was a pretty wild ride. And they ultimately decided not to buy into broadcasting. And they moved on to do other stuff. But the company was called Cerberus, which is the three-headed dog in Greek mythology that guarded the gates to Hades. When you name your company that, and then you buy the TV station I work at, yeah. In the words of Craig Bullerjack, buckle up. But this could be a little different at the U because they are bringing in people who have experience in pro sports as opposed to where I'm working with a company where they've got just no broadcast experience and are trying to learn the business. They're going to have some people here who have experience working with the Saints and working with the Dallas Cowboys. And so what can they do? And personally, I'm really intrigued. What can they do in the Huntsman Center? I mean, this is first and foremost football endeavor in college sports these days. But nonetheless, you can have million-dollar-plus gates, depending on what you do with the luxury seating and the premium seating. As they redo the arena, how much of it do they build? How aggressively can they price it? How good is the team? There's a little chicken and the egg. You know, the team can't be good until you have money, but you don't have money to make the team good until you fill that premium and luxury suite seating. So that's a little difficult thing, but hey. People sign up for ADs, you're the ones who wanted these jobs, right? That is the trick. But I do think there's upside there. I think they could generate a lot more money in a redesigned Huntsman Center. A lot for men's basketball, but maybe they could bump up the gymnastics, volleyball, and women's basketball are in there. So it might be a chance to generate a little money there too, but specifically in men's basketball. So intriguing. Mark explains his vision and some of the things he's facing. We'll get to that conversation next. Stay with us.
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0: DJ and PK, it's 97.5 KSL Sports Zone. We are joined now by University of Utah Athletic Director Mark Harlan. Mark, good morning.
1: Good morning, gentlemen. How are we?
0: We are doing well. How are you?
1: I'm great. Thanks for having me on.
0: Thanks for coming on. You know, a lot of people want to know about the deal with Otro Capital, and you know, a lot of people, when they hear private equity, get shivers up and down their spine. I'll just admit my bias. Worked at a TV station owned by private equity, and it was a disconcerting experience at best. How much money are they guaranteed? Because a lot of people go to that right away and just think they're going to get their money. This isn't going to help the U win games, which is what Ute fans want to see. How is this going to work? How much money are they guaranteed? How much money are you projecting you're going to generate for the U that you can put back into supporting programs and building teams and programs and winning games?
1: Well, at least I know where you stand.
0: Yeah.
1: I forget, you guys start at 6, so you're an hour ahead of me in waking up. But let me just say this. We're excited about this deal. We've been working on it for 3 years. It's something that, you know, Taylor Randall, the president here, and his team, and myself and my team, 3 years ago trying to predict this business, which is always difficult. But the one thing we knew was that things were going to get a lot more expensive with payroll coming. We also knew that with a sold-out football stadium, record fundraising, a lot of other things that were going on, we just weren't able to catch that mark that we wanted to hit. So listening into a lot of presentations in the Big 12, a lot of different private equity firms came through. You know, it became clear to me that wasn't a model in terms of just having money to get capital. We can go out and get loans for a lot cheaper than that. But what we wanted to do was to get better in our business. And so what we've done here is we found a company that, yes, is certainly private equity is a part of it, but they're also operators, which is a big difference from a lot of different places that have experienced private equity. We're creating a company, Crimson Brand Partners, is going to eventually have about 60 to 70 people in it. All our revenue operators from athletics, the ones that are interviewing with them now, the ones that are coming in are going to create a new company for us. It's going to be greatly helpful. Yes, there's upfront capital that's coming into us, but the most important thing that I'm focused on is how we can obviously figure out the different ways to combine the university's overall corporate program along with licensing, concessions, all the things that really weren't a part of athletics, now all coming together with our revenue streams and our revenue staff. And the outcome here is that we compete at the top level. We keep all our sports. We have a strong NIL program. And we just get better. You know, I'm not going to get into the financial details of all of it. I know that that's folks want to hear that. But rest assured, we spent a lot of time negotiating this, looking at the value. And at the end of the day, we've created an asset for our revenue here in the new company. And we'll be able to monetize that going forward.
2: The Crimson Brand Partners, I think, is the title, as you said, and you're the chairman. Matt Webb is the CEO, and he'll be in charge of the day-to-day operations. How does that work in terms of the chairman versus the CEO and just how the structure is and how it comes to pass that things get done?
1: Matt's terrific. You know, he joins us from the New Orleans Saints and the Pelicans, where he ran their customer relations and revenue departments. Comes here with a lot of experience, just a tremendous young man. He'll lead that team. The vice presidents are being hired now. Some are already here, coming from the Arizona Cardinals, coming from the Kansas City Royals. Just a really interesting and experienced group. Also, many of them have experience in college, too. So, like, not unlike any of my directors that we meet with now, you know, Matt and I will meet regularly and going over all the future plans. I mean, a lot of what I want, what the department wants, what President Randall wants will be incorporated into what they're doing along the way. But what I love to see is they're coming in with just a deep breadth of experience, you know, from outside areas, which I think will help us. And they're going to be able to really, I think the big thing here is just combining all the assets of the university into packages for corporate donors going forward. And I think that's something that corporate partners have really wanted. So in terms of how it works, if there is a conflict, and I don't anticipate there will be, let's say there's a sponsor that we don't want to work with for whatever reason, you know, obviously university has governance rights over the situation, and we would manage that if it gets to the board level. But he and I will work very closely together.
0: What are these other assets around the university that you want to combine with? How would How would Abbott's fans see that when they come to the campus on a game day? How would that have an impact? What would they see and notice?
1: I think, you know, each company is going to be able to want different things. But the one thing that we just haven't been able to do, and this is really probably at many campuses, is there's a lot of parts of this university. You know, when this university is on a full school day, I think we're one of the biggest cities in you know, outside of Salt Lake. When we are all here together, there's so much happening here, and the depth and breadth that corporate partnerships want to have and corporate partners want to have is what they're going to be creating. So yes, signs and radio ads and all the great things that you get in athletic sponsorship can be deepened by other opportunities at the university. So that's what we're looking to create going forward. President Randall has been great in looking at that path, and I think that's something that's going to be really helpful. As far as the fans, you know, obviously what we want to do is improve the experiences too. I mean, we've got a basketball arena that's obviously being addressed. We're looking at different opportunities on that going forward, but we want to be great in the way we present the show, the entertainment part of it. I thought we made some strides when we got into conference last year. But some of these folks are coming in that have been a big part of those kind of shows going forward. So we want to really add more for the fans. In terms of, you know, prices, I know people go right up and say everything's going to be more expensive. Well, you know, obviously football tickets have gone up every year, you know, for a long time here. We always have to be really smart about that. You know, we've got to be careful with the market. We had another 95%+ renewal in football, and we can't take that for granted. We have to always continue to treat our fans in the best possible way. So we'll be very communicative about this. You know, DJ, I would say in your opening comments about private equity, I agree. The first reaction is not a good one. So it's going to be our responsibility to really get these guys out and about and talk about what they're planning on doing.
2: So much about it is NIL. Your former coach said it as it was just getting started. We're going to see a time where a top 25 mirrors the NIL, and many coaches have just added to that, and it's obvious it's so important. How does this affect and help NIL?
1: Well, that's a big part of it. Thanks for the question. I mean, first of all, they're going to take over the funding of our rev share. That's part of their responsibility. Now the money will come here and we'll distribute it the way I see fit, our GMs see fit, and our coaches see fit. But the other piece of that, they will have an NIL staff members in the part of the organization of Crimson Brand Partners. And my expectation, and something we've talked a lot about, is our student athletes appear in these deals and they're authentic and allows us to get more branding of our athletes, you know, across the city and the valley in general, perhaps the state. So that's something that we really want to do. These guys are experts in this. They've worked with a lot of NFL and NBA players and helping them with different deals. So we're working with a group that spent a lot more time in the pro space. So I think that they're going to really help us in a lot of different ways. We've had massive improvements this last year in our structure of NIL and the things we've been able to do. And I think this is only going to add more to that going forward.
0: As far as structure, I had a manager tell me once, you're talking about sales staff and adding people and subtracting people, all that. And he said, it can never be big enough. He said, there's 25,000 licensed businesses just in Salt Lake County. None of the surrounding counties, just Salt Lake County. He says, and you get sales staffs in the media, and you could have 6, 8, a dozen people on a team. 20 would be huge. And he said, even if they're knocking on 3 doors a day, which is an unsustainable pace, 60 in a month, like, you can't knock on all these doors. How big, as you bring in another company, how big are they? How many doors can they help you knock on? Because it does seem like there's a lot of business out there, but there's only so many hours in a day to try and contact all these people and connect them to your product.
1: Well, I think one of the things that we have to do a better job at is getting deeper relationships with these sponsors. Sometimes it's not so much about the quantity of doors you knock on, but the quality of the doors that open. Yeah. And what kind of sponsor do you want to have, you know, I don't want to say less means more, but in the case of corporate partnerships, sometimes it can be that way. And I think now we're going to open up the available assets in a different and more profound way that I think it gives us a better chance. And certainly as you look at our friends, down with Ryan's team down there, I mean, they've got some they don't have a ton of sponsors, but they have a lot of quality sponsors. And that's something that we're really aiming to do. High level, deep partners that are invested in the program, and a win-win relationship for each. And I think we've got a lot of those here, and many of them we're really, really proud of. I just think we need to do more, and I think that this system allows us to do that.
2: Talk of guys and the reduction of workforce, and when I say guys, it's gender neutral, obviously. I'm just wondering how many positions do you think are being are going to be eliminated from existing employees?
1: So we moved, you know, about 16 of these positions that are currently in the athletic department. Those positions are moving into Crimson Brown Partners because those are our revenue producers. Those are our brand enhancers. Those are the folks that are involved with some type of revenue generation outside of philanthropy. Philanthropy will stay with the athletic department. So those people have the opportunity to interview with the new company, and that's the process that's undergoing now. We have a lot of great people, and I suspect many, if not most, will be a part of Crimson Brand Partners going forward.
0: Do you think other schools are going to do this? Because certainly one of the hits the U has taken here is they're doing it. It's because they're desperate. Nobody else is doing this. It isn't a great idea. Blah blah blah. You know the deal.
1: I don't agree with that. Okay. I don't mean to interrupt you, but I don't agree with that. I don't think that's the feeling. I think maybe that's what you feel, but I don't feel that is what we're hearing. I think people are looking at this as an innovative approach that we've been working on for 3 years. Doing nothing was not going to work, right? I will say that come January, when everyone's reporting how much it costs with the first year of revenue share going on, they're going to be looking at the schools that decided, you know what, we got to be bold, we got to be different, we got to figure something out that works for us, and that's what Taylor Randall and his staff and all of us here were able to do. I probably received no less than 30 to 40 phone calls from presidents and ADs asking how we structured this. How is it that you can get better? Talk to me how you're going to do that. So I don't think we've taken a lot of arrows. I know we certainly have taken some, but I would say it's the opposite. I think a lot of people have been impressed at what we're trying to do, and I think that it's our job to go out and try to make sure people understand that. And now that we've signed it, and now that people are arriving, that's what we're going to do.
2: During this three-year process, as you say, how many other companies did you research, investigate, interview? I don't know exactly what would be the right word, but I think you get the point.
1: Talked to a lot. Talked to a lot of companies, and a lot of them didn't have the kind of operational expertise that Otro had. You know, it was formed by guys that were operators. You know, one was the senior vice president for Jerry Jones and helped build the stadium there. He then went to the Cleveland Browns, became the president, and he hired some people at the Cleveland Browns. And then this group kind of all came together and were able to form a company because I think they saw that their operating experience along with equity could really help companies. And we studied the ones they work with. We talked to people that were around them, and we felt that these guys were a great fit. And then we got to know them, right? When you're learning and listening and going through the process that we went through for so long. I went to New York multiple times. They've been out here multiple times. You just realize that these guys are a great fit. And I think, again, once people in the community get to realize who they are and what we're all trying to do here is make the Utes, you know, sustain the greatness that we've been able to do, I think people will understand why we did this. But we talked to a lot, PK, and I think these guys really show that this is the kind of group we want to partner with.
0: Facilities are just so important. And PK and I were doing the show in the Delta Center when it was remodeled the first time, and it's undergoing another one now. And I'm sure you've probably had conversations with people around Florida. The only reason you invest $1.45 billion in a stadium remodel at the Swamp is how much money you're going to generate down the road. They must be thinking it's going to be transformative. How important is the Huntsman Center remodel to what you're doing, and how involved will Otro Capital be in that? Because it does seem like there's a lot of potential to be unlocked there.
1: Yeah, you know, the Huntsman Center is, you're exactly right. I mean, it's historical, it's incredible, the moments that we've been in there, but it's time is getting to that place where it doesn't work for everyone that comes in there. And so where we are in that process right now is an RFP went out from the university about 6 weeks ago looking for kind of a design team to help us do more feasibility work. Because once the decision was made, let's really make all our efforts into putting it in the same place, really recognizing that a remodel in there could be the best path we want this group to come in and really take a hard look. Can we remodel or do we need to rebuild? And that group is underway. Populous received that. Receive that work, and they are, and VCBO, who's a local firm, they are working together right now as we speak, looking at that in a really, really, you know, deep way, from deep engineering all the way through different aspects of the building. Once we have that, the university will get back together and we'll start going forward. As far as Ocho being involved with that, that's not part of any contractual obligations. We know that these guys are experts. They've done a lot of buildings, and so they'll be really helpful in those conversations. But they're not contractually involved in that project as we sit here today. But I know they'll be helpful.
2: The story of the day also, obviously, is the Texas Tech Brendan Sorsby thing. And I always thought deep down there was no way he was going to play. And I was hoping that the thing would get done as soon as possible. So when we go down to Texas here in a couple of weeks, we're not hijacked. We can actually talk football rather than all this other stuff. So from your perspective, I would imagine you viewed it as, at least I did, as a possible headache. And I would think that you're satisfied now that this headache is gone.
1: Well, you know, I think the whole week was just really disheartening, to be candid. I thought from the, you know, the moment, I could even go back further when Texas Tech sent the letter out saying they were going to support, him in the appeals process was a head scratcher for me, you know, on something that is a line that should never be crossed. You know, there's a lot of things we can argue about outside the lines, and we certainly have been doing that as an industry for years now. But within the lines, performance-enhancing drugs or gambling certainly come to mind. So I think from that moment on, I think where I was just really thrown was when the judge ruled the way he did. Never thought in any kind of way that would happen. And so, yeah, it's been a tough week for the league. There's no question. I saw the news last night. I was at an event when it happened. I read it like everybody else. I don't have a lot of details. I really appreciate Brett Yormark for his leadership on this, his clear stance on this, and keeping us very much informed. And I'm sure we'll have another call here shortly to talk it all through. But there's still a couple scars, I think, from the week that we all need to talk about, kind of what happened and review it. But from a standpoint of him not taking the field, I think that's really important. And again, it's, you know, I mean, I wish the very best for the young man, and sure, and he gets the help he needs. And I kind of felt like that argument would act like the rest of us didn't feel that way in the industry. Of course we did. So anyway, very disappointing, very disheartening, but I'm glad that it seems to be a resolution.
0: Is the lesson from this that the NCAA has a monopoly and the courts are going to treat their decisions one way, but none of those antitrust issues impact the league? And if the league has rules and wants to enforce them, the courts are going to handle that another way? Is it going to force the leagues to step up and take a heavier hand instead of deferring to the NCAA?
1: It's really an interesting point, something I was thinking about last night. You know, obviously I was really – we all saw the lawsuit that dropped against the Texas AG yesterday morning, brilliantly written in a lot of different ways. Don't know if that led to what happened yesterday, but one can perhaps assume, but I don't know. But, you know, the one thing that has been interesting is, for the most part, the NCAA has been winning – the court cases when we talk about eligibility. Now, not everyone. There's been some high profile in the Pavia case and certainly the Sorsby case, but there's a lot you don't hear about that the NCAA has been winning. So that one was a shocker. I think they lost another one last week where the judge cited the Sorsby case. So there was damage in this, you know. But, yeah, the courts have always kind of claimed that, you know, outside of you know, in your conference, you could, you know, have some antitrust protection and you could enforce the rules. So that's something to learn from. Whether that's something that carries forward, we'll have to wait and see. Lastly, you know, the other thing is, you know, monumental week, right? Thursday's the markup of the Safe College Sports Act in the Senate. We'll see where that goes, you know, and if it does pass the Senate, that'll be a big deal. And if it gets to the House, there'll be adjustments. But, you know, we've got some big moments ahead in terms of where this thing is all going in the next month or so. And if it does not go through now, we can all assume that Washington, D.C. will not be leaning in for many, many years to come if it doesn't pass now.
0: Well, Mark, we appreciate the time this morning. Thanks for joining us. I know a lot of Ute fans are curious where this is going. So thanks for coming out and talking to them.
1: Thanks. I appreciate you guys.
0: All right. There is Mark Harlan. When we come back, Brian Taylor talking U.S. Open. Stay with us. 3, 2, 1.
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4: 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Austin Ainge, kind enough to join us. Is there a point where you, like, lock your board down and say, okay, we're all on the same page. 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

0: out the KSL Sports Zone. It is U.S. Open Championship Week, which means we're going to be hearing from Brian Taylor and Bob Casper all week long. 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
1: Morning, gentlemen.
0: The U.S. Open is going to Shinnecock. There is a famous name in U.S. golf history, and I had occasion to be driving back on the freeway on a Saturday morning a week ago, and I got to hear a big chunk of your show, and I heard you list off all the big-time courses that you have been able to play. This show's really worked out for you.
2: What a show-off.
0: I was like, you're just checking one of
2: them. Show some humility.
0: One famous course after another. I don't really need to play Pine Valley again. I'm like, whoa, okay, all right, cool, good to be you.
2: This guy.
1: I shouldn't put that out in the universe, should I?
2: No.
1: That's not good.
2: Bragger.
1: Yeah.
0: But the show has worked out for you well, hasn't it?
1: You know, it's been pretty cool. It probably doesn't hurt that my partner's dad won a couple U.S. Opens.
0: Yep.
1: And they have been so kind to invite us to media days to be able to play some of these great golf courses. So Pine Valley, by the way, wasn't one of those. That was just a relationship. And so the point I was trying to make with that, obviously, if we had had a producer with a honk button, he would have probably been firing away that morning. But the point is that just because a golf course is rated one of the best golf courses, or just because it's really a hard golf course like Oakmont last year, doesn't necessarily mean it's a fun golf course to play. And so I was just trying to offer some perspective on Shinnecock, that is one of my top three favorite golf experiences that I've ever had. It's one of those golf courses that's hard, but it's still fun to play. And so I was sad this year. We did get invited a month, 5 weeks ago. I wasn't able to make it, but it's a treat. It feels like one of those places when you walk on the property, you just know you're at a special place. The golf course is fun. And I'll tell you what, so what makes it fun? That was what the discussion came into. Fairways are pretty generous, so you can hit driver. You don't feel like, you know, you stand up on the tee and you're already defeated. The challenge then becomes a second shot. And I think when you're a golfer and you like the challenge, you play regularly, the second shot is what's exciting, because you can see the goal. It's in range. It's right there in front of you. And can you hit the shot that will enable you to conquer the test that is before you? And I think Shinnecock offers that beautifully. It's right there. It's not easy. It's not just a lot of tour courses. These guys are driver, wedge, you know, throw darts at the flag and tap in for birdie or eagle and move on. This one's a little more strategic. Obviously, that's why it's hosting major championships and not just regular tour events. But it's a special place. It's a fun golf course. It's a hard golf course. It's going to test these players. But I don't think you're going to, you know, hear the players complain so much about the setup or the golf course as they do just, you know, their own ability or inability to master it.
2: What's this deal I've been reading about watering the course?
1: Thank you.
2: What was that?
0: Sorry, that was Yach referencing the line about if we had a producer at a honk.
2: Oh, okay. Nice.
0: Oh, good for you.
2: I missed that.
1: Exactly. I hear that playing over in my head a lot. That's one of my favorite drops.
2: What is...
0: This interview is now wrecked. Go ahead, Yach. Just 20 more times. It's fine.
2: What's the deal about watering the course at 2 o'clock? I've heard something about that. What are they talking about?
1: So what's interesting is that the weather, because of where this sits in between the bay and the ocean, and it's fully exposed links-style golf course, one of the finest links courses the U.S. has to offer. Scotland's over there saying, wait a minute, you know, but look, this is one of the best. Long Island is just such a gem. You know, if you wanted to have you could have a whole show on, you know, where's the best place to play golf, and Long Island's got to be right there. So what happens is the weather can change so drastically, right? I mean, you know, when you're near the ocean, all kinds of things can happen. You can get extra humidity, you can get extra wind, you can get lackey, you know, you get all kinds of things that can take place. What happened, if you remember, I think it was 2004, when Retief Goosen won, they actually lost the golf course in some ways. Like, they had to water the seventh green in between groups because balls couldn't stay. Yeah, you remember that?
0: Yeah, that was weird.
1: Like, the guy's out controversial.
0: There, literally, a dude out there with a hose. Just like dad was yelling at him to go water the lawn.
1: That's exactly right. Yeah. And it was, and Johnny Miller was on the radio or on the television. He was freaking out. Like, this is something you don't do. But the golf course, I remember that year we were with Mike Weir. You know, he's just recent Masters champion. Go ahead, honk it. And he was on the, he was on the putting green, and he took his bottle of water and he just poured it on the putting green, and it rolled off like he had sprayed, you know, some sort of like, you know, you just waxed it, you know, none of the water would seep into the putting green. It just rolled off, beaded and rolled off. And it just was really dry. And I think what they learned, you know, the USGA made a shift that year, although Phil Mickelson double hit a ball while it was rolling, you know, even 10 years later when he played there, just because he was so frustrated with how fast the greens are, and some people complained about it. But what happens is, back to your original question, the wind gets up and it blows, you know, it changes throughout the day to where they could lose it. And of course, the USGA wants to keep this thing on a razor's edge. They want it to play as hard as it can possibly play within the setup, with the bounds of the setup of the architect. And so, given that they are pushing those limits, if the weather dictates it, they're going to put some water on it, you know, in the afternoons, just to keep it to be, you know, somewhat consistent from morning to afternoon. That's a little unusual, but I think that's the kind of, you know, where this one sits. And you don't want to lose it. Gosh, watching Retief Goosen, I think he had 11 putts on the back nine on Sunday. It was unbelievable. Phil Mickelson and Fred Funk were also, I think, a group ahead of Retief. And it was, so you look at that, like Retief Goosen, not a bomber, but just a great ball striker straight. Not necessarily known for a great putter, but he had a week. Phil Mickelson, you know, bomber. Fred Funk, straightest driver ever in tour. Like, you know, so you look at that, and so many different kinds of players can compete. You look at Tony Finau was in contention last time. Brooks Koepka won, both bombers. Tommy Fleetwood shot 63 on Sunday and lapped the field and came up to finish in the top five or three or four or whatever he ended up finishing. So, again, different styles of players still have the opportunity. Corey Pavin won here, right? Again, kind of more of a Tommy Fleetwood, Fred Funk type of player. And so I think it's just cool. It's a cool golf course. And, yeah, hopefully the conditions aren't the story, and it's the play of the eventual champion.
0: One thing I love about your show is I love the caddy. Sometimes he comes on and just tells great stories and really takes you behind the scenes. And other times, and it was this case, he really gives you real insight. And I thought it was really interesting when he said the greens are just, they're a fraud. They're a lie. Don't trust your eyes and what you see on TV. When he said 50% of the green area doesn't hold the ball. The combination of the fast and how the slope, you know, can be a false front or back or side. And it may, on TV, you may see the green, but the ball's not stopping there. And sometimes it's going to, even though you hit the green, it's going to roll out not into the first cut, but into the deep rough from which it's borderline unplayable. That seems like a real problem. And I guess there's always the chance that they could mow it a little different and create a little more space and give the golfers a little more break. But the way the caddy was talking, it sounded like that's not going to happen.
1: Yeah, I think what he was speaking to there is the relative, you know, so you say, well, the pretty good sized greens here at Shinnecock, which a lot of links greens are. It gives them different pin locations and that type of thing. Augusta's, you know, famous for large greens. But what I've learned over the years in talking to players at the Masters is it's very, very rarely do they ever actually fire at a flagstick at Augusta. In order to get it close to Augusta, you got to hit in a different spot, let the slope take it to that place. There's really no way of just throwing a dart at Augusta. And I think that's pretty similar to what he's saying here. So pretty big green surfaces, but if you don't hit your spot, it could land right next to the hole. I think Pinehurst is a little bit this way as well. USGA loves this kind of thing. It just requires a lot of accuracy and discipline when you're coming into these greens. And so I think that's why you're seeing Pinehurst as an anchor site. I think you're going to see Shinnecock as one of those as well. And it's one of the original founding clubs for the USGA back in the late 1800s. So, that's what he's speaking to is the – sure, hitting the green or landing your ball initially on the green is a goal for sure, but trying to get it to stay there and give yourself somewhat of a makeable putt is a whole nother story. And so these guys have such control over their golf balls, right? I mean, that's what you know, you don't really realize as a recreational golfer. We love to go out there and you hit it on the green. We were at Black Desert yesterday and the greens, because of the 100 degree weather, the greens are really, really nice and they roll, but they're pretty sticky and they're relatively slow compared to what you would see in the fall when the tour comes to town. You know, balls, you can hit chip shots and it'll roll up and stop. Where, you know, once you get those things slick a little bit, you know, firmed up, you know, you have to be able to put spin on the ball and the right spin on the ball in order to get it anywhere near the place that you want to finish up. So that's what I love about watching these guys. It's a master class. The USGA wants to, as they say, get every club in your bag dirty, and they want to also challenge the 6 inches between your ears as well, and just make it a really, really difficult stern test. And hopefully that'll happen again. Like I say, hopefully we don't have any controversial type setups, that it's more just let Shinnecock do what it is, do what it's going to be, and that's what they promise they're going to do this week. But it's this one's, a lot of the guys I talk to, they're like, this one's ready. All you have to do is just like change the pins and put USGA T markers on the box, and it's ready to host the U.S. Open at any time. So that's the kind of course we got this week.
2: I was thinking about going, Brian, but then I see footlongs are $19. That's out of my price range.
1: Well, but the good news is you only really need to eat half of that, so split it with a buddy, $8.50, you're in.
0: I don't know if you've done the math, but $8.50 is not half of $19.
1: Or $9.50. Dang it. Let's go close. So cool. That's why I was a communications major and not a math major. I just could never do it.
0: Come on, a bad math deserves a honk, yuck. There we go.
2: But the good thing is a Corona premium is $12.95, but a Corona non-alcoholic will save you a buck. That's $11.95.
1: Who's drinking non-alcoholic Coronas?
2: I assume you, Brian, but I guess I was wrong.
1: I'm not drinking that. No,
2: so
1: I mean,
2: you're
1: like,
2: drinking the Corona Premier?
1: I'm not drinking either Coronas. I mean, you're either drinking Corona or you're not. That's the way I would look at it.
0: Draw a line in the sand, Brian.
1: I'm not a beer drinker, but if you're going to drink beer, I think you drink beer for a reason. Not because it's refreshing. It's not less filling. It doesn't taste great. There's a reason.
2: What is the reason?
0: Just taking the marketing guys to town. It's not less filling. It doesn't taste great.
2: All right. What's the reason then?
0: Is John Madden going to come?
1: You need to manufacture some enjoyment. If you need that, go for it. But it's not, I mean, if you're not going to drink the Corona, have a lemonade for crying out loud. Jeez. Have a Coke.
2: Okay, lemonade, though.
1: And a smile.
2: A Sun Cruiser pink lemonade is $14.45. So now I'm paying almost $2 more.
1: So really, you decided you're going to go to the U.S. Open in the Hamptons.
2: Yeah.
1: And you're complaining about $12 drinks. Okay. Nice. I mean, maybe this one's not for you.
2: Well, but I wasn't golfing at Black Desert. We were there yesterday. No, I wasn't there. I can maybe afford Dixie Red Hills, but you're golfing at Black Desert.
1: That's right. And you know what? And you should be at Black Desert because the drinks are included. Except for the Coronas, you got to pay for those.
2: Yeah, well, I can't afford it. If they were included, I would go.
1: Hey, when are we going to play golf anyway? Why don't we have like the DJ PK Open? When's that going to happen?
0: On the 12th.
1: And by open, I mean invitation.
0: Never.
1: I know you would just love it.
2: Why not?
0: I pitched it. It fell flat.
2: Pitch it again.
0: Okay, I'll pitch it again.
2: Pitch it a third time. You got way more status now.
0: Yeah, we'll see.
1: Here's my thought. If you think winning a U.S. Open is difficult, how about standing over an 8-foot putt? Let's say you get a sponsor to give away $1,000. You got an 8-footer, but PK gets to heckle you as you line that up and try to make it.
0: Just like a couple hundred bucks.
1: I want to see that.
0: Yeah, just a couple hundred bucks of merchandise on the line in the old clubhouse gift shop.
2: If I'm putting an 8-footer for $1,000, I'm just hoping I make the comeback.
3: He likes to toy with other human beings a lot, so maybe he likes to do that.
0: How do you feel about Scottie Scheffler in the Career Slam? We're going to get a little history. What do you think?
1: You know, it's been kind of an interesting few weeks on tour, you know. I mean, you've got Aaron Rye winning the PGA Championship. I mean, I know we all predicted that. JT Poston won recently. Bud Cauley got an emotional victory Sunday. You know, you've got Wyndham Clark sort of resurrected his career at the Byron Nelson. So, like, it hasn't exactly been, you know, sort of the who's who since Rory won, you know, the second of his two Masters, I guess. And there's that math working again. So, It's hard to say, right? That said, when we did our way too early major championship predictions back in January, Bob and I both settled on this one. If we're going to pick Scotty, and you feel like you have to pick Scotty to win at least one major, right, the way he's played the last couple of years, it might as well be here at Shinnecock. It might as well be like Grand Slam Bob wants to add a whole list. Bob wants that Grand Slam club to be jam-packed with people by the time you know we're done with this show.
0: Yeah.
1: And so he's rooting for that. But I really think, look, Scotty turns 30 on Sunday. There's a lot of really cool storylines that go along with that. He definitely hasn't been peak Scotty Scheffler this year. And yet when you say that, I think he's got like 5 runner-up finishes in the last several starts. I mean, he's such a good player. His stats are all still right there. Putting is good. Driving is good. You know, maybe he hasn't been quite as close. If you were listening to the show Saturday, you also heard the caddy go on a way too long of a rant about proximity. But his proximity is really the only thing that I've been able to see that has, you know, potentially slipped a little bit. And back to your comment about there's certain places on the greens that you need to be pretty precise with, you know, perhaps that could be his undoing this week if he doesn't go on to win. But, you know, I still think Scotty's the guy to beat. He's number one player in the world. He knows how to win major championships. He's super mentally tough. Doesn't seem to get rattled other than we saw it, right, a couple weeks ago. You know, he's kind of going off on Ken Scott when the wind changed. Yeah. And so the caddy told us off the air that Ted was really struggling with that, you know, that that was a difficult thing. You know, he kind of internalizes those kinds of things. And so, you know, we'll see. Hopefully everything's, you know, hunky-dory this week with those guys and they get it all going. But, I don't think you can say you don't like Scotty. I think he's a betting favorite for a reason. And, you know, he's number one player for a reason. And he's the guy to beat. But, you know, if he doesn't win this week, does that mean his window's closed, that Scotty's done? You know, far from it. But this is certainly a good opportunity for him this week. It'd be super historic.
2: Certainly would. There's no question about that. Do you think there are others who are suited for this type of course with the potential weather conditions being a little windier?
1: Yeah, I mean, I really liked Brooks Koepka. He was sort of trending, you know, and then he gets the hand injury that he withdrew in the final round, before the final round of the Canadian Open. So I don't really know. We fly out today and we'll get out there on course tomorrow. So hopefully be able to see, you know, if Brooks is there, what he's, you know, how he's looking with the swing and that kind of thing. If he's happened to favor that at all, I mean, Shinnecock will expose that. So he's kind of up in the air on that one. I think Xander Schauffele is a guy that you got to keep an eye on. Xander is, you know, he has 10 wins on tour. He's top 10 this year in the Players, the Masters, the PGA Championship. And then when you look at U.S. Opens, he's played in 9 of them and he's had 7 top 10 finishes. He just is. I think he leads the field in scoring average at U.S. Opens for players not to have won the U.S. Open. I mean, the guy just feels like he's a U.S. Open stat machine. And yet, you know, that doesn't get you a trophy, but it should factor into the conversation. So I like Xander. You know, Rory, again, talk about history. Only 6 players have won the Masters and the U.S. Open in the same year. And the last to do that was Jordan Spieth back in 2015. He does have 30 tour wins, most of any player in the field. Imagine that. We're here at a place where Rory McIlroy is sort of the elder statesman and most successful player, which is, I thought was pretty interesting with Tiger and Phil both, you know, out of the field this week. And so, interesting. Another one I like is Matt Fitzpatrick. I mean, this is a guy that, I just really like his play. I think he's going to win a major this year. I picked him to win the Open Championship coming up next month, but I wouldn't surprise me. He had a really good finish. What did he finish, 2nd or 3rd last week? And runner-up. Yeah, runner-up last week. And he has 6 top 10s and 14 starts this year, so including 3 victories. So I like Matt Fitzpatrick.
2: Yeah, I know a guy who picked him when he was a total unknown, and he won the U.S. Open. And the other guys, you know, one of guys, like he was born to play golf, and he got beat by somebody who doesn't know what he's talking about, but yet he picked Matthew Fitzpatrick. You remember who that guy was, DJ?
0: Oh, a complete unknown.
2: What are you, Timothy Schley?
0: Yes, and I wanted a honk with that. Me singing on the air deserves a honk. Yeah, absolutely.
2: Yes, I did pick Matthew Fitzpatrick.
0: I think we all knew that without you saying that, but I'm glad you confirmed it for the 2 people in the car who couldn't follow the plot.
2: And that you quoted the Bob Dylan movie, right?
0: I did.
2: And so we went and saw that movie, and my wife, a Phoenix native who's lived in the West her whole life, there was a scene in the movie where Bob gets perturbed or something, and he's going to ride his motorcycle to Newport. And she looks at me, oh, I'm sure he's really going to ride his bike, his motorcycle to Newport. I said, yeah, I think that's Newport, Rhode Island, not Newport Beach.
0: He's going cross country,
1: right?
2: That was her Newport reference.
0: That's awesome.
2: So there you go.
0: Oh, that's awesome. That one got me. Okay. Hey, Brian, we appreciate it as always. We'll do the draft with the Bob, and then we'll get back to you later in the week, and you can critique our picks.
1: I love it. Looking forward to it. Thanks, boys.
0: There's Brian Taylor. When we come back, what is trending? The headlines are next.
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14: I think LeBron's intention is to play, and I think the focus right now is making a deal with the Lakers. You know, and right now he's allowed to negotiate with the Lakers, and I believe they are negotiating. I believe they're going back and forth. Free agency begins in 14 days, and in the next 14 days, I think he's going to try to make a deal with the Lakers.
0: That's ESPN's Brian Windhorst saying LeBron is focused on a new deal, stay in L.A., stay with the Lakers. Everything about going to the Knicks and helping them break that championship drought. Well, that doesn't matter now. The Knicks did it. Going back to Cleveland or going to the war. Nope. Stay with the Lakers. What will the price tag be?
2: I always thought he was going to. I mean, who else would want him? Not that he's a bad player or a cancer or distraction. Mm-hmm. I'm just talking about,
0: I thought that was the list.
2: This situation right now.
0: Those were the three teams. And once the Knicks won the title, now there's two teams.
2: And why move?
0: Yes. I thought that was a big factor.
2: You've been there now for a number of years. Yep. You like it. You're in the entertainment thing. It seemed like a no-brainer.
0: So to go somewhere else for a year or two. Yeah.
2: Yeah. Why?
0: So it looks like they're cutting a deal.
2: And you're not most likely going to win the title next year anyway.
0: Right. It would have been entertaining seeing with the Warriors, but that wouldn't move them to a championship tier. Maybe Cleveland.
2: It'd be the oldest team in history.
0: Yeah. Long time Los Angeles Lakers PA announcer.

0: I wonder what level of success he'll want his successor to have.
1: According to ESPN's Tim McMahon, and confirmed by Ben Anderson, Utah Jazz center Walker Kessler declined a five-year, $140 million offer from the Jazz. He reportedly wants more than $28 million per year.
0: And I thought that was understood, that minimum 30 to 35.
1: Was what he wanted.
0: Right.
1: Yeah.
0: Right.
1: But you want 30, you really walk away from 28?
0: Well, you're not walking away from anything right now.
1: You're not.
0: And the market, being a restricted free agent, the market sets it itself.
1: It does.
0: So you don't really have to worry about it. And that's the thing that, who was it? We were talking about Amick yesterday. The market will determine what he gets, not the Jazz. They determine whether they want to match it or not. So I don't understand the... I guess I do to an extent, but the hurt feeling type of situation.
1: That's the question, right?
0: Because the market is set by everybody in the league.
1: But there is that, you see me work every day, you should appreciate me, I'm worth this, you should know that.
0: And but it's a business.
1: I get it.
0: I told you.
1: But
0: you're trying to get as much from me, and I'm trying to get as little from you. Or give you as little.
1: But you've been in the workforce for decades now, and you've heard plenty of these stories, and you know that's how people are wired. I mean, you're being very logical right now, which is usually my role, but you're doing it very well, but you know there's emotion in this, and people think they're worth more. Even though everything you say is true.
0: I think I'm worth more here, but the market is what it is. I mean, am I going to hold it against them?
1: We've seen it. Well, we don't, but we know other people do. And we have ridden a roller coaster, if people only knew. And we've seen people around us ride the roller coaster, if people only knew.
0: Yeah.
1: And some people have handled it pretty well. It's kind of like, well, it is what it is. You know.
0: Yeah, I don't ride the roller coaster so much with Bonneville. But
1: I'm talking about over the course of 25 years.
0: I know. I gotcha. I just wanted to make that clear.
1: Yeah, that's true. Good point.
0: And in the process, I'm sucking up.
1: I can see that also. That's also true.
0: Full disclosure.
1: but that's also part of the deal. And you know it. And I'm curious to what degree. How much of this is posturing and how much of this is real?
0: Well, right now, I want more.
1: Right. And sure. maybe Kessler's like, I want more. I want to go to market. And maybe he is being very pragmatic about this. And maybe he'll be like...
0: This little piggy can go to the market and see what he gets. He's a big piggy.
1: Exactly. He's 7 foot tall and he's athletic.
0: He really doesn't have to worry about it. The market will set it itself.
1: Yep.
0: And then away you go.
1: Charlotte Hornets offering big money like they offered Hayward back in the day, then the Jazz can either match it or not. But they don't want to bid against themselves. And $28 million, that's a pretty healthy number.
0: Is it all, obviously, they're all going to be healthy.
1: But didn't you think they'd at least come in at 25?
0: Yes.
1: But I did wonder when this is going on, before I'd heard the number, I wondered if they really lowballed him and went, 21 or something.
0: No,
1: which is still a big pile of money,
0: no,
1: I get that.
0: That's like a $200,000 house and making the offer for 120.
1: Yeah.
0: You're wasting your time.
1: Right.
0: Yeah. I think that when it comes down to it, and if he goes someplace else, Austin just tells Walker's management team, tell Walker it's business. I always liked him.
1: Nice. There's always a Godfather line handy.
0: And then be careful to get in the car.
1: Toughest thing about the Godfather is that I watched Barney Miller, so Abe Vigoda was Fish.
0: Well, he slept with them.
1: He did, in the end. NBA Finals, most watched since 1998. Average viewership, 20 million people across five games. Peaked with 33 million. As they clinched it in Game 5.
0: Because it's the Knicks.
1: Knicks, I know. This is. Tell me how many people are in the tri-state area, PK.
0: 15, 20?
1: Not to mention all the New Yorkers that, due to work or whatever, have spread around the country. Yeah, Florida for sure, right? Yeah, I would think. If you saw market-by-market numbers, I wouldn't be surprised if there were big numbers.
0: Well, yeah, I mean, having lived back there and still have a stake in it, Florida's like heaven. Everybody going to Florida? That's assumed. Like here, St. George, you're going to St. George?
1: Right.
0: Well, there it's millions upon millions. You going to Florida? So, yes, up and down that entire eastern.
1: But

0: Yeah, there's a ton of New Yorkers in D.C., and they're everywhere.
1: Yeah, I've
0: got a ton
1: of
0: New Yorkers in L.A.
1: I've got probably 20 to 25 relatives who've been relocated for unmentioned reasons in New Mexico.
0: Shot of them walk out in slippers, pick up the newspaper at the end of the driveway.
1: Ooh, God, Goodfellas.
0: Yeah. Didn't have a Godfather for you.
1: Third best movie. Mob movie.
0: Second best is the Godfather 1 and Godfather 2. Mm-hmm. Yeah, okay. And then Goodfellas.
1: I kind of count them as one.
0: Sure, I see. Yeah, I get it.
1: But technically they're not.
0: So Casino is fourth?
1: I don't even know if there is a fourth. Huh? I haven't. Those are others receiving votes.
0: Nice. All right, DJ and PK.
2: Hashtag NFL.
3: He'll clearly be ready in time for training camp. I think he's going to be full by the end of this month, and yet it's good to have him out here in uniform.
0: That's Sean Payton, Denver Broncos coach, saying quarterback Bo Nix ready to go. He had surgery in April to remove bone spurs from the right ankle that he fractured in the AFC divisional round last season. But Bo Nix expects to be a full go next month.
1: Good.
0: Put the Broncos right at the top AFC contenders. Maybe alongside the Bills.
1: Well, alongside.
0: Yeah, alongside the Bills. And on the top tier.
1: I'm not ready to rule out the Chiefs in the division. And the Chargers are still on the come. So... it's not like they're the overwhelming favorite, as maybe the Chiefs were a few years ago.
0: I'd agree with that. And also, it is hard to be the overwhelming favorite in the NFL because people get hurt all the time. And obviously, the Broncos' championship odds changed dramatically when Bo Nix got hurt in the divisional round. So, but the arrow's been up for those guys here. It's trending well, and I would expect it to trend well for them this year.
1: Well, Sean Payton... he's an excellent coach.
0: Right.
1: Because he's been trained by Bill Parcells.
0: See? Don't you think that...
1: the greatest coach of all time, Bill Parcells.
0: Moving from the Knicks over to the New York Football Giants.
1: Don't argue with me.
0: With Harbaugh coming in, what Peyton did with the Broncos and what John's brother Jim did with the Chargers, isn't the arrow up for the Giants here over the next couple of years?
1: I think it would be up no matter who is the coach.
0: Because they got the QB, they got the running back. But I think the fact that it's a veteran coach who had Baltimore in the mix.
1: No question. I suppose I can't say that completely because they could have got some ding-dong, but they didn't, obviously.
0: Right.
1: So, sure, yeah. And Dart has to stay healthy.
0: He does.
1: And he's got to be smart. You can be tough, but you got to be smart. And he's tough.
0: Former Texas Tech quarterback Brendan Sorsby expected to formally apply for the NFL supplemental draft as soon as today. Current projections have him as a day three pick, so that would mean the grade right now says he gets selected somewhere between the fourth and seventh round of the supplemental draft.
1: Get there on the ESPN, they're going to have pro day July 10th. But I was listening this morning and listening yesterday. I was listening to Neuheisel yesterday, and he's a quarterback guy. Coach quarterbacks in the NFL, mm-hmm. I believe, for Baltimore. He's saying he's a first-round talent. And then the College Sports Network, where I've heard Trammell on driving in, he was, forget the guy, I think his last name was Miller. He was saying that if Sorsby came out this year, at the
0: draft that just happened a couple months
1: that
0: ago,
1: that he would have gone two. Second.
0: Yes, I've heard that multiple times. Yes. So,
1: but the thing about it is, the way this works, whatever round you take them in, that's the pick you lose. So would teams that they were talking about, the Cardinals, Brissett is holding out, and they got Carson Beck, the kid from Georgia/Miami, is, I think, the third round, if I remember. I'd have to double check that. Is he really their guy that they think? So do they take a fly because they can get Sorsby now and get him? He's not going to play this next season anyways, but get him into the facility and get him trained and all that stuff. But do they gamble and think, well, somebody won't take him, so we'll wait? I mean, I can't imagine if he's available on what we would call the third day, I think somebody takes him early at that point. I
0: I thought fourth round was as low as he would go. The thing is, now that it's gone this far and you're assembling your team, you're trying to analyze next year's draft, and there's supposed to be a bunch of quarterbacks that are coming out, and a bunch of them are good. Do you want to use a first-round pick on him now? If you could say, if you really believe that, you know, rounds 4 to 7, and I can't believe it's after round 4. If that's true, they got to be talking about the fourth round. Would you use a second or third rounder to get a quarterback, knowing most teams are going to use first, and if there's a run on quarterbacks early, now you could go out and get something. I know, right?
1: Let's see, and you get a team like Pittsburgh, who's either going to get into the playoffs or come close to getting into the playoffs, they're not going to be drafting high. When's the last time Pittsburgh's ever drafted high? Yeah, you probably go back 40 years. So they can take a kid like Sorsby, and Rodgers can do his thing this year, and then in 27, after he's been with the team for a year, then away we go. So they may feel like we can get a player that normally would go higher, and we don't have that opportunity to get him. So, and they obviously need one. Pittsburgh is a classic example. We all know the teams that don't need quarterbacks. You just look at the standings and figure it out yourself.
0: Kansas City Chiefs wide receiver Rashee Rice released from jail after serving his 30-day sentence. He avoided reporters at the jail, whisked away in a waiting SUV. He missed all of the Chiefs' voluntary offseason workouts, their mandatory minicamp. He is expected to be at training camp next week. DJ and PK.
2: Hashtag college football.
0: The NFL, the NFL Players Association, the NBA Players Association sent statements to Congress yesterday supporting the Protect College Sports Act, the bipartisan proposed legislation in the U.S. Senate. The statement lauded specific provisions it includes while also encouraging further negotiations during the legislative process. The NFL voiced its support for the voluntary pooling of media rights under the Sports Broadcasting Act, which is something the SEC and the Big Ten have opposed. And we had Mark Harlan on the air yesterday, and he did mention keeping an eye on this. It is a big deal to him, and maybe not now or never, but if not now, then not in the immediate future. It'll be a while, according to Mark. This is their best, most serious opportunity here.
1: Yeah, I have, for the good of the game, I can understand the pooling, but as we saw back in the Mountain West days, why should BYU get the same media rights as Wyoming? The fees, not media rights, but the actual money. It doesn't really make sense to me. So why should somebody subsidize? I mean, that's like saying all concerts from now on will be $100 tickets.
0: Well, see, that depends. Some group just starting out, maybe should be $20, right?
1: Right, but so they're...
0: Meanwhile, the Eagles...
1: But it's a little Robin Hood thing.
0: I get it. I do.
1: But is that really the way we want the free market to work? If somebody can command... Morgan Wallen, I bought a $50 ticket at the Complex, and then COVID spiel got in the way. Well, $50, and he ain't gonna get you parking now to his shows. You know what I mean?
0: I do, and it's always crazy. You know, how do we want the free market to work? And these billionaires, who the free market has worked quite well for, or they wouldn't be billionaires, are now totally into socialism. Guarantees them money, and there's really no way for them to lose money once they're in the club.
1: So I'm torn. I like the 5 years. I like the one-time transfer.
0: And you get exactly why the SEC and the Big Ten don't want to do this. They're going to give more money to the Big 12 and the Pac-12 and the ACC. And they're like, but we're the ones driving the bus, creating most of the value.
1: Yeah.
0: Why would we do that?
1: Right.
0: And that's why we're stuck here.
1: But I understand it could be good for the game.
0: Yeah.
1: I just don't know that I like it on principle.
0: Well, and they talk about it's bipartisan, which is something we rarely hear now. But don't you think it breaks down to, okay, let's use Wyoming as an example. The two senators for Wyoming are like, yeah, this will be good for the Wyoming Cowboys. Absolutely, and I can get out there and campaign on this. Meanwhile, the two senators for Indiana are looking at Purdue and Indiana and Notre Dame and going, what in the world would I... I'm opposed to this. Now, I don't know, but I assume the senators in those two states are all Republicans. Yeah, of course this isn't splitting across party lines. The money, as Patrick Kinahan would say.
1: Why would you assume that?
0: What?
1: Those states, whatever states you
0: They're red states, Wyoming and Indiana. they tend to vote Republican. So I assume they have four Republican senators.
1: I would have no idea.
0: Yeah.
1: Well, yeah, you know what I would say? What Soriano is saying on those first two words.
0: Bleep that! You've got to be you! Especially in leadership roles. How the whole thing fits. Because otherwise, people are going to see through it. I think we see through politicians sometimes. All right, DJ and PK.
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4: Here's a pitch swung on deep drive left field. Way down the line and way gone. 15 rows back, lower deck. Two-run homer for Paul Goldschmidt. It's now a 9-1 New York Yankee lead.
5: Ohtani leads off. And cracks a highliner. Deep center field. Here it is. Gone. It just takes Ohtani to snap this pitcher's duel.
0: Ah, the Stars do their thing. How about Shohei Ohtani? Solo homer in the sixth inning. It's the only run of the game. The Dodgers squeak past the Rays 1-0. Hey, and none of this wind-blown foul ball down the line. How about 427 feet to center field?
1: Yeah, I'm thinking I might want to consider retiring in Indiana now.
0: You won't be able to see Shohei there. Oh, that's not the point. Stuck on a previous headline.
1: Yeah, 1-0. You don't get those very often.
0: He's homered in four of his last six games, and he won't homer tonight because he's pitching, and they're not going to have him hit tonight. So that's home run number 15, which goes back to your point. He was just in the 50-50 club when he wasn't pitching, 50 homers, 50 stolen bases. Now that he is pitching, he's got 15. So on a pace, it'd probably put him in the mid-30s somewhere.
1: Well, you're having a trade-off.
0: Yep.
1: And they know about that, so... You're coming. They feel like you're coming out ahead.
0: He can't win the Cy Young. Wally hits 50 homers. Wally steals 50 bases. He's not the Bionic Man. It's finally a bridge too far. Something
1: Shohei
0: can't do.
1: Yeah, I just think mentally it's too taxing.
0: Yeah.
1: To be able to do that, and with Glasgow and Shell, these guys have been hurt the whole time they've been there. They need him. Or Snell, not Shell.
0: Shohei's on the mound today as the Dodgers and Rays play one more time. The Rays with the second-best record in the American League, so this is a big-time matchup right here. And Shohei will be on the hill. Also in there, you heard the Yankees win again. There's the only team with a better record than the Rays right now. They are flying high. You impressed with what they're doing, even without the big guy?
1: Yeah, I watched some of that game last night. White Sox are, you know, a great story this year, but yeah. They
0: That's
1: had
0: a battle.
1: Going on.
0: Yeah, battle of division leaders. White Sox in first place now in the Central. Rolling. But for the for the Yankees, that's 7 out of 8.
1: Goldschmidt's had a renaissance here at like 38 years of age. Good for him. He's a good dude.
0: The Arizona Diamondbacks signed South Korean two-way prospect Yun Sang-yeon. Did I even get close, Yak? Okay.
1: No one will know.
0: On a minor league deal, the 18-year-old high schooler plays shortstop. He's also a right-handed pitcher. He's considered one of the top amateur prospects out of Asia. And said he's going to focus on shortstop initially, but he's open to pitching for Arizona.
1: Well, the Diamondbacks told him you're going to focus on shortstop. So we'll see. I mean, it's no surprise anymore when
0: players come from South Korea or Japan, right?
1: Well, those are the two Asian communities that...
0: are cranking out baseball prospects left and right.
1: Yeah. We've long since gotten over the Latin American being a surprise. That's not even close to a big deal anymore. And I think it took a bit for the Asian player, but I think we're there. If they're good, they're good. Doesn't matter where you're from.
0: Mm-hmm. Bees beat Tacoma Rainiers 10-6 tonight, or last night. They'll play again tonight at the ballpark at America First Square. And West Virginia, the last Big 12 team left, knocked out Troy. They're in the last four teams. Now, they got to win twice now to make it to the championship series. But West Virginia, not exactly glorious weather. The West Virginias and Oregon States of the world, there's still a place for them in college baseball. You don't have to be in the Sunshine Belt. All right, DJ and PK.
6: Is Irving Nico Gonzalez. Lionel Messi. Lionel Messi! First career World Cup hat trick ties the all-time goal scoring record.
0: Messi, just when you think he's done everything, he does one more thing. He gets a hat trick in the World Cup for the first time in his career. He scores all three goals for Argentina. They shut out Algeria. And Messi, as one, just adds to the legend. One more accomplishment.
1: They shut out Tyler Algeria?
0: Tyler Algeria. And Norway cruises. Holland scores twice, and Norway rolls 4-1. So
1: wait, Holland scores twice? So the country's playing for Norway?
0: No.
1: Brad Holland?
0: Spelled differently. Oh. H-A-A-L-A-N-D.
1: Oh. And the U.S. plays Friday?
0: 1 o'clock Mountain Time.
1: The thing that I don't understand is, how does Russell Crowe have time to make movies and coach the U.S. team?
0: That is amazing, really, that he would be that good at two different things.
1: Don't those guys look alike?
0: A little
7: Mauricio
0: bit.
7: Mauricio Pochettino does look like Russell Crowe.
0: He's got a little Russell Crowe thing
1: going on. Mauricio Fettuccini or whatever his name is?
7: Pochettino.
0: Fettuccini. England and Croatia, the big game today. DJ and PK.
8: Hashtag NHL.
0: Well, the news broke today. The Vegas Golden Knights announced that John Tortorella will not return as head coach. Late in our show yesterday. Surprising, since he came in with 8 games left in the regular season. Took him to the Stanley Cup final. He wants to coach next year. But apparently, they have been lining up their... they got a guy in the minors who they've been lining up as the future. So Tortorella will go look for another job. Kind of odd. But there it is.
1: Well, Torts. Yeah, that's an interesting and unusual story. To come in, get him to the final, and then you're out.
0: Well, it's a little Utah football-ish, right? I mean, he's not there like Kyle forever, but nonetheless, he was there and he was having success. But they got a young guy they want to give it to, their version of Morgan Scalley. So they're going to continue on with that plan and
1: He was only there for a cup of coffee at the end of the regular season.
0: That part was different. But the players all had great things to say about him. It was all a list of just fantastic quotes. They love playing for him.
1: Because they won.
0: Yep. Generally, why people keep their jobs. But Torts will be looking for something else now. Edmonton's still open. Give that a shot. NHL said the Stanley Cup playoffs this spring were most watched on record in the U.S. Averaged 1.8 million viewers. Surpassed the record set in 96. Up 68% over last year.
1: Cool.
0: 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We'll talk Shinnecock with Bob Casper. And then Ben Anderson at 9 o'clock, Utah Jazz insider for KSL Sports and co-host of Jake and Ben. And we will talk NBA draft with him. Plus, we've got more U.S. Open giveaway qualifiers. We'll be doing that in a few minutes. Stick around. Stay with us. The question of the day is next.
9: And now, a look at traffic from the KSL Traffic Center.
10: Got an accident on the transition ramp from eastbound I-80 to US 40. It's adding to the delays that are already in place in that area. Also, the right lane and right turn lane are still blocked southbound Bangor Highway at Parkway Boulevard with increased police presence in that area. So obviously be aware of that and avoid it if you can. Doug Smith has your summer ride. 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

0: 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And listen every Thursday afternoon to Jake and Ben for the winner. It's the BI Meals Hero of the Week. Question of the morning. Tony Jones, former writer for the Salt Lake Tribune, covered the Jazz for the Athletic. Now he's back in Philadelphia. But he still follows the Jazz and posts about him once in a while. And he posted the Jazz are torn between A.J. DeBonsa, Cam Boozer, and Darren Peterson. What should the Utah Jazz do?
1: Torn between two players. In this case, maybe three. No, you can only be torn between two, though.
0: I never liked that song.
1: Oh, no kidding.
0: Too whiny.
1: No kidding. But I think I'm best
0: hit.
1: when I sing, when I am whiny. Because that is the most over the top.
0: I don't know that I've ever seen a manager more shocked than the morning you screamed out, I kissed a girl and I liked it. I saw a manager in the hallways and they're, what was that? I was like, they call it a show. and he paused, he froze. And then he kind of went, tipped his head sideways. Kind of nodded like, yeah. Okay. And then he kept walking.
1: Where were we?
0: We were at Simmons.
1: Okay. Because ultimately.
0: Now you know of the three managers, which one it was? Yeah. He was shorter, and he worked upstairs in the corner.
1: The big guy.
0: It caught him off guard. But once I said, it's a show. I don't know. It's not scripted.
1: Ultimately, obviously, they will only choose between two unless they trade up.
0: Yes, because one will be off the board.
1: But I don't really see any point in trading up at this point.
0: No.
1: Because you have to give up stuff you don't need to give up. Somebody else will make a decision for them, and then they have to decide between two.
0: I believe that to be true.
2: I kissed a girl and I liked it.
0: That's it. That's it.
1: So then that's A, it's a great problem to have, and B, it's sort of a duh.
0: It is a great problem to have. You're going to end up with a good player. Usually the fear is you're going to end up with a, did we get a good player?
1: Although there have been times you decide between Greg Oden or Kevin Durant. Yeah.
0: And nobody knew at the time. Yep, it's true. NFL teams have done it with quarterbacks. I mean, the whole Portland took Sam Bowie. Well, nobody was saying it that day.
1: I don't remember what they were saying that day.
0: They weren't saying that. Later on, it became clear.
1: Crystal. The point is, maybe it'll be like that. Hopefully not for the Jazz sake. But that's right now it appears that it's good. And so you have to wait and see what Washington is going to do. And then I think for the Jazz sake, the Jazz have to go into this with probably five scenarios. For sake of argument, which is not a stretch, Washington can take any of the three.
0: Right.
1: So you have to have three different scenarios there, right?
0: If Washington takes AJ, you have to know if you want Darren Camp.
1: That leads you to my other two. So Washington, go on to the assumption they could take. If they take AJ, then we do this or this. If they take
0: Peterson,
1: Boozer or Peterson, right. So that's three scenarios. Yes. Once they get done with theirs, then you have two. Do we take player A or do we take player B? So there's five legitimate scenarios that they have to research inside out, upside down.
0: All of which you can figure out just by listing players 1, 2, 3, 4, which we know they do because we've seen handwritten list before of how they listed them out through 10.
1: Right, right. So they'll have three different scenarios for Washington.
0: Mm-hmm.
1: And then they'll be ready to go, but it'll still be a crucial decision, no question, and it'll still be a little nerve-wracking.
0: Another scenario where they get a call from Team X offering
1: Yeah, but you can't plan
0: A, B,
1: for
0: and
1: that.
0: C. Why not?
1: As much. Because you don't control that.
0: Well, you don't control it, but you don't control this other thing
1: either. Which is why you have these these specific scenarios. I think you do control the five scenarios, though. You're prepared for all five.
0: You're prepared to react. But you've had conversations. And the way the NBA works, whatever trade, isn't there a 99% chance that whatever trade, if someone calls and proposes something, you know, right as everything's breaking, you've already talked about it. The odds of throwing someone
1: it's not going to be brand new. The conversation's not going to originate at 6:10.
0: By the way, what would you think?
1: In 6 days, 6:10 p.m. I understand that. But I think that's highly unlikely because those teams around you aren't very good. And what do they have? And don't risk it. At that point, when DA did what he did, he was going like from 1 to 3. I don't know if you want to go to 2 to 4, 2 to 5, 2 to 6. Mm-hmm. It gets a little dicey there.
0: I agree.
1: So you have to be aware of that, but I would spend most of my time preparing each of those five different scenarios.
0: The opportunity to get a really good player who has really good size, you got to stay in the top four. After that, you're drafting a much smaller guard. And they're clearly trying to assemble a big team, have a size advantage, and you're not going to get a size advantage if you're outside the top four. You might get a really good player. You might get the next Jalen Brunson.
1: Well, I think they'll have a tall team irregardless. I wouldn't draft somebody just to get taller.
0: No,
1: I'd draft
0: somebody
1: to get better.
0: Right. But these four guys at the top can do both things. Theoretically. Like you said, there's still a chance.
1: Right. Yeah. But I like the fact right now, with 6 days to go, that they are torn. Because that means it's like going to a great restaurant. It's like a chef. And they're making three outstanding meals, and you know it's not good for your health to eat more than one. But you got to pick the one. Of course, you can come back tomorrow. So it was like me when I was deciding who to marry. You know what I mean?
0: No.
1: I had like six outstanding candidates.
0: Mm-hmm.
1: And I picked the best golfer. I once had a gal, true story, she asked me for marriage advice.
0: Mm-hmm.
1: And so I said, okay, here's the deal. And she kind of knew me, knew my face.
0: She kind of knew you, but she's asking for advice on this very important topic.
1: Mm-hmm. Yeah, she did.
0: Strikes me as unusual, but go ahead.
1: Right. And so I said, here's the deal. You got to have that physical attraction. Mm-hmm. And she's younger. Mm-hmm. And that's very important. Mm-hmm. Very important. No doubt about it. But eventually,
0: looks fade.
1: That's going to wane to a degree.
0: Yeah.
1: And you're going to be stuck with somebody.
0: Mm-hmm.
1: So that person you're stuck with, you better make sure if there's one person on the planet that you want to spend time with, it's got to be that person. If it's that person and you're physically attracted to them, the answer is yes. If the answer is no, then you got your answer. I said, in my case, the answer is overwhelmingly yes. I would, if I had to choose one person 100 times over, I'm choosing the one I got. If I can only spend time with one person, go on vacation, live day to day, live the boring day to day life. A lot of day to day life is humdrum, right?
0: Gotcha.
1: So you better really, really, really like that. But that person, the cliche is best friend, but it's true. And so I told her that, and I am not good on it. I never offer advice on my own. I suck at it. Not very good. But she asked, and I felt strong about it. And she just looked at me. She's just, you could tell. She goes, thank you. And it was a real heartfelt thank you.
0: So, did she marry the guy?
1: Oh, no, come on, dude. I don't remember.
0: You tell that long story, you walk into, I don't know.
1: I assume yes. But I don't remember.
0: Yeah.
1: I wasn't that close to her.
0: Was it in Utah? Could you track her down? Or was it in California,
1: no,
0: Arizona?
1: It was here.
0: Okay, okay. Yeah, I didn't know.
1: What was
0: your life?
1: Yeah.
0: All right, well, now you have something to do this weekend. When you go track her down, find out.
1: It was probably at least 15 years ago.
0: Okay. Drug her down.
1: That's my one advice. And so I think that's what the Jazz have to do. Who can you live with? Because it's literally
0: AJ,
1: live with.
0: AJ, they've already spent 2 years with him. There was a connection in high school, and there's absolutely a connection in college.
1: But he's got to be, you got to be physically attracted to him in my metaphor.
0: Yes. You watched him play basketball. You know the college game doesn't have the spacing. And his three-point shot, it's true, it isn't where you want it to be. And nonetheless, even though everybody knew he wants to get into the paint, and in a sport where it's easier to keep people out of the paint, everything's more condensed, he still got to the rim repeatedly, over and over. And we all knew what was coming. He didn't really want to take a three.
1: Okay.
0: And I think he's willing to defend. Can he get better? Yes. But I think he's willing to defend. He's willing to compete. I think he cares about the team winning and losing. I don't think he's look at the stat sheet guy. Well, I got 20, well, whatever. I don't think he's that guy.
1: Yeah, I think that you're not going to stay on the floor just because you were drafted number two. You're going to stay on the floor because you're helping your team win.
0: Yeah.
1: I think everybody wants to stay on the floor.
0: You know what was great was we came in here one morning and they'd lost. I can't even remember to who.
1: Cougars?
0: And we're like, yeah, BYU lost. Mm-hmm. And we're like, you know what went wrong? He's like, hey, DeBuns is the guy. And he scores. But you're 6'9", dude. You got a rebound. Now, unbeknownst to us, although we could suspect, but we didn't know, that very conversation was happening. And in the next game, he like heard that and he thought about it. He's like, yeah. And he went out and he got like eight or nine rebounds or something. And we came in after that game like, wow. That's
1: KY excellent. His guys told him.
0: There's a problem. This is what needs to happen if we're going to win. And he looked at it and he went out and did it the very next game.
1: Yeah, he was told you can't leak out.
0: That's a box, right. That's a box you want to see checked. And we literally saw it checked 1 week. Two games, 1 week. There's the problem. This is the answer. Can you do it? Yes, he went and did it in the next game.
1: Yeah, my feeling and my personal feeling, I haven't been around him and talked to people who've been around him way more than I have, is that he's coachable, he's agreeable, all that stuff. You know, there is some other stuff that they're worried about a little bit, and I get it. You know, family being involved and all that stuff. But I don't have a lot of experience dealing with that at the pro level. I have a lot of experience dealing with it at the college level.
0: That's the kind of thing that needs to change over time. Kids grow up and they need to do their own thing. That is not the first time that we've heard this with a high-profile player. We heard it with Gordon Hayward. Mm-hmm. And over time, you know, the young person, like everybody else, except they're doing it because it's basketball or it's sports and we're watching, but it's no different than, your kids or your niece and nephew or your neighbor or whatever. Yeah. Over time, the adults have to let go and the young person has to take over.
1: Into Will Hardy's office very often. So I'm not concerned. I know that that's been discussed.
0: Metaphorically, they just need to move from the fourth row to the 14th row.
1: I don't have any big concern on that. This is the pro level, that stuff.
0: Brad says, as far as Tony's post, that the Jazz are torn between DeBonta, Boozer, and Peterson. What should they do? He says, 7 days out. Publicly, it's all smoke and mirrors. I think they have a pretty good handle on all four. Much better than any of us. The right decision will be the player Washington doesn't take that works best. It is publicly smoke and mirrors.
1: Okay, sure, but how do you know that, though? You don't know that. Even they don't know it.
0: They don't. They can suspect it, and they can think it, but they don't know it. And that's why we redraft 5 years later, and somebody who's 14th, we would move up to third.
1: They got a great handle. Every team has a great handle, and every GM and every team has blown a pick.
0: And the frightening part is that there isn't a draft you could go back. This we'll use the top four because this year there's the top four, where you would say, I would draft 1, 2, 3, 4, 1, 2, 3, 4. Every draft you go back, there's at least one where you, I'd change that. So you just have to make sure you're not that one. That you've gotten it right.
1: Yeah, and so far, you know, with George, that's the home run.
0: Oh, with Keontae as the pick, yeah.
1: And that's 16?
0: He would go back and redraft that. Yeah, he'd be much higher.
1: Yeah. We'll have to see about Williams. Well, Hendricks is gone now anyway, so it doesn't matter.
0: Yeah.
1: And you use that piece to help you get
0: Jackson.
1: Jackson, which is good.
0: DJ and PK, it's 97.5, the KSL Sports Zone. Hey, did BYU's... Did their prospects change? Should the expectations change? Are they now the pick in the Big 12? We'll get to that next. Stay with us.
3: And now, a look at traffic from the KSL Traffic Center.
4: Got volume increasing northbound I-15. There are sporadic slow spots along the route up in Salt Lake Valley and also southbound I-15 from Farmington all the way down to downtown as well. Biggest slowdown spot remains eastbound I-80 approaching the transition ramp onto US 40 if you're out on the Wasatch back this morning. At UTA, it's never just a ride from point A to point B. We move independence, we move purpose, we move memories, we move what matters. 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With your KSL traffic update, I'm Jake Catch right here on 97.5, the KSL Sports Zone.
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1: Oh, there's no question about that, whether there's doors or windows, and we're talking about doors today. And I went through this very thing. I had a townhome in the Los Angeles area, and the sun beat down on it, as you can imagine. It's a sunny area. And when we went to sell it, the door was just shattered. It was tattered, man. It was battered. It was splattered all over my community. And so
0: you're going borderline Rolling Stones.
1: Don't stop me. I'm on a roll here.
0: Okay,
1: and so we got the door replaced.
0: Mm-hmm.
1: And when you stood outside and looked at the door being replaced, it made all the difference in the world. 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

0: DJ PK, it's 97.5, the KSL Sports Zone. Big 12 Media Day is coming up, PK. Yeah. Is BYU going to be treated as the favorite when you get to the Star in Dallas? Texas Tech has lost their quarterback. He was supposed to be the guy, and we saw him at Cincinnati last year. He's pretty good. Now, there's an NFL people anywhere from the first to the fourth round, depending on who you're talking to. Apparently, his NFL grade is third day, which is surprising, but there are specific people you referenced earlier, Rick Neuheisel, who played quarterback in college and coached up some good ones as a head coach, and he thinks he's a first-round pick, and there's people in between.
1: Plus, he went to McClintock High.
0: Somewhere in Phoenix?
1: Tempe.
0: Tempe, okay.
1: His dad was a professor at ASU, I think. In fact, his dad and his mother, you know, childhood books, Dick and Jane? Mm-hmm. It's exactly Neuheisel's parents' names.
0: Oh, really?
1: Yeah.
0: Jane Neuheisel. Mom.
1: Dick and Jane.
0: Dick and Jane. So is BYU the favorite now, Aaron? Now, they always were. Laughing, winking emoji.
1: I would disagree with that.
0: Jimmy, yes, but somehow Utah somehow will be projected to win. You would disagree with that. That's why I pointed at you. It's not the same answer.
1: Well, Utah's not in the mix.
0: They're in the mix, but they're not going to be projected to win. They're going to be picked at best third, and there are people who are going to pick them fifth, sixth, seventh, or whatever.
1: Which I think is way, way, way too low. But I get it. There's unknown.
0: But I also think when you get down there, there's going to be ties. And so, you know, four, five, six can all be a tie.
1: Seventh is a long way to go. But I think if Kyle was there, then
0: they'd be third.
1: At worst. Maybe even higher.
0: Maybe. Yes. On some ballots.
1: And that, it's not a slight on the coaching staff now. It's just the unknown on the coaching staff.
0: Well, it's also some high-end talent, the real difference makers. And I just think the difference between third to six could be just the difference between 7-2 and 6-3. It could just be that. And when you lose a guy who provided a third of your sacks, when you lose the entire offensive line, you can still have a good O-line, and it isn't as good as last year's O-line. So there are question marks out there on the line of scrimmage on both sides.
1: Oh, and everybody has them. There's no
0: and that's why
1: complete, unquestioned
0: team. And that's why none of this is going to be unanimous. Kevin says Tech is still the champ till someone knocks him off. BYU plays better as the underdog anyway.
1: Well, they were the underdog against Tech both times, and they didn't play well.
0: Dylan says Tech still has Hammond. He played better than Morton at times.
1: He did, but limited, and then he got hurt.
0: And it's not clear when he'll be back. I mean, they could lose that. He doesn't play against Houston. They lose the game to a team that's viewed as, depending on how you view them, top half of the league. Maybe that's only one loss.
1: I don't think that's devastating.
0: But you start from behind, and there's only nine games.
1: I know, but the Kyle, his team lost to SC. Yep. And I remember him adamantly, they're not going to go undefeated. We're going to be fine. And they were. They lost the first game. All those games run together. I don't even remember the details.
0: But that's
1: he was so definitive and like defiant in the post game, and he was right.
0: Yes, but also now you got teams missing each other. There's a whole factor stuff you can't control.
1: I don't think there's going to be three teams who are 9-1 or 8-1.
0: Jordan, simple answer is no. My other answer is also no. I hope this helps. So the simple answer is no, and his complicated answer is no. BYU is not the favorite.
1: Well, it'll be interesting to see what happens with Vegas, what they put out there, because they'll have new odds now with the new information that the quarterback is not going to be there. But I would still lean Texas Tech. You know, I went through and looked at all the transfers that they got coming in, and I believe in now. I'm biased, though. I saw Hammond light up the Utes. And then people say, well, he was the quarterback when they lost to the Devils. Yeah, the Devils, that was one of the games that they had all the guys healthy. And they were a much better team when they had their main guys healthy.
0: As most teams tend to be.
1: Yes. So
0: you don't tend to have two NFL receivers and two quarterbacks.
1: They're saying that's a knock on Hammond. Well, he quarterbacked that game. I think it was more about the Devils having their guys than a knock on Hammond. That's the point I'm making.
0: We're going to take a break. When we come back, Bob Casper, Real Golf Radio, our U.S. Open draft. We'll talk to him about the championship at Shinnecock Hills. Stay with us.
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0: 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Bob, good morning.
1: Hey, how you doing?
0: Doing well. I think you are to be congratulated.
1: Awesome.
0: I think you are to be congratulated, Bob.
2: For what?
1: How come?
0: Because I'm driving back from the Utah Summer Games, and I'm on the freeway. I got a long time. I get to listen to a lot of your show on Saturday. A week ago Saturday.
1: Did you?
0: It was a week ago Saturday.
1: Uh-huh.
0: And Brian got on a roll, and I nearly drove off the freeway in Nephi and crashed into Bar W Beef. Because he's like, when he dropped, I played Pine Valley. I don't need to go back there. Shinnecock's a place I could go back to. I'm like, man, he better thank Bob Casper because Bob has hooked him up. So, Bob, thanks for hooking Brian up for the last 25 years.
1: We've been very fortunate. We've been able to play a lot of great places, and this is one of them here at Shinnecock.
2: Yeah, well, screw you.
1: Oakmont last year, Pebble Beach next year. Yeah, it's pretty good.
2: Another reason to hate Bob Casper. This just grows and grows.
0: Jealousy.
1: But you know what, PK?
2: What?
1: The interesting thing is the president of the USGA right now is John Bodenhammer, and he played with me at BYU.
2: Oh, he did?
1: So, yeah. Oh,
2: nice.
1: Yeah, so it's nice. I text him beginning of every year and make sure he had a great Christmas and wish him a happy new year and to make sure we're on the list for the media day.
2: I understand.
1: Preview. So
2: I got your agenda.
0: Nice.
1: Oh, funny.
0: Shinnecock Hills, when people turn on the TV on Sunday, on Father's Day, the defining feature of this course that people is going to register is going to be blank.
1: Hilly golf course with beautiful fescue and green grass and beautiful bunkering and treacherous greens.
2: Hmm. Very treacherous.
1: Very, very, very.
2: Yeah, I was looking at something I saw. I'm looking it up. I think I saved it as far as the number of guys who shot under par at this place.
1: Exactly.
2: It's just like a handful or something, right?
1: Three total.
0: So more people have career slams than go under par at Shinnecock.
1: Yes, exactly.
0: Wow.
1: Exactly.
0: That's a stat.
1: Three total.
2: Yeah.
1: Yeah.
2: That's just amazing. When I saw that, I thought, come on, what are they talking about? They're talking about today? I looked at it today as a practice round. No, they're talking ever.
1: Ever.
2: This is the definition.
1: Ever in the championship.
2: The classic example of what a U.S. Open is about.
1: Well, and PK, you know, they talk about last year's event at Oakmont, that's an absolute beast. There are more people that have shot under par to Oakmont than there are that have shot under par here at Shinnecock Hills.
2: Right.
1: So, yeah. Like, multiples more.
2: Yeah.
1: So, this golf course is amazing. They've set it up this year a little bit easier as far as off the tee is concerned. You've got some fairways that are 45 yards wide, some that when you've got double fairways working together that are 100 yards wide. But where you're going to get into trouble is if you don't hit the fairway, it goes straight into 3 to 4 inch rough. And then you've got the fescue if you hit it further out there. Bryson DeChambeau posted a picture or a video of him yesterday.
2: Yeah.
1: Dropped the ball in the fescue and hit it and only advanced it like 5 feet. 10 feet.
0: Finally, something I can relate to.
2: You're better off taking a weed whacker.
1: Yeah.

0: And then the greens. The greens are going to be big. There's a lot of slope off areas around the outsides and runoff areas off the greens. But in the middle of the greens, there's always a flat area that if you play to that flat area, there's a pretty good chance that you're going to have a decent putt because you'll be able to putt out towards the corners and where they have the flags. So as Rory said yesterday, you have to be extremely patient on this golf course, and it's going to be putting fairways first of all. Then it's going to be putting, and it's going to be short game.
1: Where are the holes that you can make birdie? Where can we look for them? Because if no one's breaking par except for three guys ever, then there aren't very many birdie holes. But there must be something out there. Where is it?
0: Well, I think if you're going to do anything, you got to take advantage of the par fives. And there's only two of them. And that's the thing that is tough in a U.S. Open is they like the par to be a 70 par, which means only two par fives. And so you're going to have to take advantage. Is it 16? Yeah, 16 is one par five on the back nine. And I can't remember where it's at, maybe five or six on the front nine. But you're gonna have to hit a nice shot into there to give yourself an opportunity to make birdies. And, you know, if you can shoot even par to one under par every day, then you're going to have a pretty good chance to win this golf tournament. But it's going to be a difficult task for these guys. And they understand it. They understand that the 11th hole is a crazy par three that sits kind of up, and the winds come up big time here in the afternoon. They're calling for eight mile an hour gusts on Thursday, but by later in the afternoon, they're going to be 30 mile an hour gusts. And you get up on that green and you can get the ball rolling. The wind can grab a hold of it and it can take it right off the green.
2: With this course being what it is and the rich history and the difficulty of it, you know, last year we had somebody like a J.J. Spahn. It was a little bit of a surprise.
0: Right. Right.
2: So I'm wondering, what is the prototype in terms of ability / experience, mental makeup to be able to win?
0: Well, I think, PK, it's experience is what you hit the nail on the head.
2: Yeah, you're good.
0: The last four winners, you know, you look at Raymond Floyd, who had won a PGA championship and won a Masters. He had the experience of a major championship winner. So, you know, he came here and he played some phenomenal golf at the age of 46 and he won the golf tournament. And then you got Corey Pavin, who had never won a major championship before, a short hitter, and was able to get around here and win this golf tournament. And then you got Retief Goosen, who fought it out, duked it out with Phil Mickelson. Retief hit a golf ball that penetrated the wind. He hit a heavy golf ball, and he was able to win. And then, of course, Brooks Koepka, another guy who hits a heavy golf ball too. So you've got a short hitter and a couple intermediate hitters and a long hitter. And I think it doesn't bode one way or the other for one of those guys to be able to come out. And that's what's really, really cool about this golf course. You have to be patient. You have to hit fairways. You have to hit greens. And you have to use all the clubs in your bag, especially your short game and your putter, if you want to have a chance to win.
1: When you talk about some of these fairways 45 yards wide, you also said hilly. As PK teaches me more and more about golf, there's some courses we play where it's like, hey, this looks pretty wide, but the 20 yards on the right side of the fairway can't hold the ball. So it's 45 yards wide, but you've got to be on the left third if you're going to end up in the middle. And if you're in the middle, you're going to end up on the right edge. And you're flirting with the rough, which is okay at the munis I'm playing at, but it's not okay at Shinnecock. So are they really 45 yards wide? Are we going to have some side hills here tripping guys up?
0: I think it's a lot of all of that, DJ. It's not called Shinnecock Hills for nothing.
1: right?
0: It's Sands Hills, and it has a lot of undulation. So you're going to have a lot of uneven lies. You're going to have the ball below your feet, above your feet. You're going to have downhill lies, or you're going to have uphill lies. But what these guys are great at doing is being able to shape the golf ball to be able to hold it into fairways that are cantered to the left or fairways that are cantered to the right. So they, in essence, can use a lot of that, but they've got to keep away from those big knobs that are in the fairways and that kind of thing. And they can take advantage of those, too, if they catch a little downslope off one of those. But it doesn't look like the golf course is going to be too dried out, especially at the beginning of the week. And we're possibly expecting some rain in the first round or the second round. And not a lot, maybe 35, 40%, maybe 50%. But if you get the wind, then it dries out the golf course, and the greens are where they're going to have to worry about those greens getting too soft and too dry. The USGA even said that they've added 10 minutes in between the morning shift and the afternoon shift, where they can go out and squeegee the greens and re-put more moisture in them again because they're expecting the winds.
2: Right. We saw that. We talked about that with Brian. Yeah. With this being as difficult as it is, how much more do you place on the mental aspect?
0: Oh, 100%. You know, the USGA says that they want you to get every golf club in your bag dirty during the championship. Okay? That's what they're trying to do. But they also want that 15th club, the one between your ears, to get taxed and become part of play. And you know, at the PGA Championship, we looked at the guys that bombed the ball, that hit the ball a long ways, and they really didn't back off. You know, Rory said, I'm just going to send it. I'm going to hit it way down there and hit wedges to the greens. And he was coming out of the rough all the time during the PGA Championship. Well, he was asked yesterday, how are you going to play this golf course? And he said, there's a couple holes where I feel like I'm really take advantage of the golf course, the first hole and the 13th hole, and hit it down there with the white wind conditions. But he said, do I want to put that ball in jeopardy of getting in that fescue and getting in that deep rough and that kind of thing? So he said, this more than any other U.S. Open, I want to play more patient and give what the golf course will give me. And I think that's what you have to do this week. You have to play patient, take what the golf course will give you, and give yourself opportunities in hitting shots. And you're going to see, we're going to be bored with pars and bogeys and double bogeys this week.
1: It is time for our draft. Now, this is going to be a little on the tricky side here, Bob, because we're not allowed this year to draft players twice. So if you took a player in the Masters or the PGA, right, you can't take them now. So you can't take Rory McIlroy, J.J. Spahn, Jordan Spieth, or Cameron Young, Bryson DeChambeau. Gaurav is also off for you. Your regional assignment, Xander Schauffele, I have heard him mentioned, is...
0: Yes.
2: Oh, he's top five.
1: Well. Yeah, yeah.
0: A possibility this week.
1: You're falling into a good one there, just because you grew up in San Diego and so did he.
0: Yeah.
2: And he's short. So is Bob.
0: He hits the ball a long ways.
2: Short-tempered. So is Bob.
0: Excuse me.
1: All right, Bob. So
0: I get my first pick.
1: Well,
0: I told you the last two that I was holding this one for this week.
2: I'm going to take Scheffler.
0: No, sorry. My pick first. Career Grand Slam. It ends on his birthday, and it ends on Father's Day. Scotty Scheffler's birthday.
2: Oh, and he just had a kid. It's all set up.
0: Yep.
2: Yeah.
0: Giddy up.
2: Yep. I'm so happy for Bennett and Meredith, and what's the other kid's name? I already forgot.
0: I don't remember. I'm sorry.
1: I'll go ahead and take Rory. I haven't taken him yet.
0: Oh, giddy up.
2: Sweet. Okay. Those are going to be my first two picks in the PGA.
0: Yep.
1: Well, they can be your last two because we won't be able to take them. So you can take whoever you want in the first, Now they're going to fall to you.
2: Excellent point. I'm going to go with a theme. Last time I went with all non-U.S. guys. I went with foreign guys. I think I'm going to go this time just all white guys.
1: Well, you took Matsuyama, so he's already off the board. So,
2: right. Yeah.
0: Mm-hmm. Okay.
1: On the other hand, Justin Rose, off the board.
0: Wow.
2: Justin Rose.
1: You can't take Justin Rose, Tommy Fleetwood, Ludvig Åberg. Those are your Euros. Okay. You also have taken Matthew Fitzpatrick and Corey Connors.
2: I think I'll go with CY. Cameron Young.
0: CY? Cameron Young.
2: Yeah.
0: That's a good pick.
2: Not Siwoo Kim, CY.
0: No. No. He's a New Yorker, and no, that's a really good pick, PK.
2: And plus, he's a Christian. He's devout in his faith, just like me.
0: Yep.
2: He went to Mass, one of the mornings before. I'm going to go to Mass on Sunday.
0: Awesome. And pray for him.
2: Yes.
1: Well, with that rough, pray for everybody.
2: Well, I mostly pray for me because I need it the most.
1: Who knows what danger lurks? All right, Bob, round two. What are you thinking?
0: Matty Fitz.
2: My guy.
1: You want to tell that story?
0: Three wins on the year, and he finished second last week.
2: I introduced Matt Fitzpatrick to the golfing world.
0: No, you didn't.
2: I did, too. I did, too.
0: Hey, PK.
2: What?
0: Hey, PK, take his brother for your last pick. Take his brother, Alex.
1: Why do you do that?
2: You can
0: introduce
2: take him.
0: The world.
1: That was on my. You don't
2: you
1: give PK
2: take, you
1: tips.
2: Can take him. Take
1: don't
2: him.
1: Give PK tips.
2: You're the wizards.
0: Hey,
2: you can take
0: him. You're ahead of him, PK.
2: Yeah. He's yours if you want him, big guy. I wouldn't take him. He only got in because they had some funky rule there, and Matthew allowed him to get in with that same trap shot.
1: I'm going to take
0: who's
1: got some top 10 U.S. Open finishes the last couple years. Is it time for Russell Henley to break through?
2: No.
0: Ooh, that might be a good one. He just won it in Dallas, in Fort Worth.
1: Hence, therefore, whereas.
0: Yeah. Hey, that's a good pick. I like that.
2: He like it. He likey.
1: All right, PK.
2: Man, I've got to choose a white guy.
1: What is your problem, man?
2: I'm going with the theme. I'm going with white guys this time.
1: Welcome to the PJ Tour. Come on, let's go.
2: Wait a second.
0: Yeah.
2: You go 10 minutes and come on, let's go.
1: Yeah. Just stalling of who went to Mass and white guys and what are the name funny. Of the kids? It's all this randomness, man.
2: Okay.
1: All right.
2: I'll go with the big guy. The former beast who slimmed down. Lives in Dallas via Fresno.
0: Bryson DeChambeau.
2: Yes. I didn't realize. I'm not going with what's his face? The Irish dude. What's his name? Who's Rory's friend?
0: Didn't you have Bryson in the first round of the PGA Championship draft?
2: He said, well, DJ just read it, so he said no.
0: That was last year. You got it. Okay.
1: Round three, Bob. This is it. Okay. Here we go.
0: This is it. Okay.
2: Come on!
0: I'm going to take somebody that shot 63 here in the last U.S. Open in the final round, and that's Tommy Fleetwood.
2: Ah, Tommy.
1: I thought of him, and then I checked the list and realized that I had taken him earlier and was off the books for me. I can't.
0: Dang it.
1: I can't do that.
0: Dang it.
1: So.
0: Okay, so Fleetwood.
1: Yes. All right, you got Fleetwood. All right, I'll go ahead and take Maddie's brother.
2: A-Fitz.
0: I like that.
1: A-Fitz.
2: You guys A-Fitz. Wouldn't even have heard of him if I hadn't have picked him.
0: Not Maddie
2: U.S.
0: Fitz.
2: Open.
0: A-Fitz.
1: Yes, I'm taking A-Fitz.
2: Yeah, we can't take him because you already took him. Let's see. Who do I want? You know what I'm going to do?
1: A white guy went to Mass. Who has cute kids. That's who you want.
0: Oh,
2: why do you mock religion? Why do you
1: who's
2: do
1: from
2: that?
1: Who's from the Northeast?
2: You mock religion.
1: Pick a Jersey guy in New York.
2: I don't understand your... I never mock your faith, and you constantly mock mine.
1: Are you going to pick or not?
2: You're going to burn. You say you burn on the beach. Get this, Bob. He tells me, I can't stay at the beach too long because I burn. How do you get out and play 4.5, 5 hours of golf if you burn?
0: That's right.
1: Cover up.
2: Like, cover up at the beach.
1: That goes against the whole point of being at the beach.
2: No, that's the very reason everybody wants to go to the beach if you're there,
1: okay.
2: If you're covered up.
1: Pick someone who uses SPF 50, goes to mass, has cute kids, and what was the other one? I already forgot.
2: I don't know. You make up all the rules.
1: Oh, it's a white guy. Yeah.
0: Yeah, and it's a white guy.
1: SPF 50, white guy, goes to mass, cute kids, and is from Jersey.
2: Well,
1: that?
0: I'm just, you know what? I just want to tell you guys, I really like my picks for this one.
1: Now, Bob is like, and now back to me. Good honk. Well played.
2: I'm so confident in my two picks for my third pick, mm-hmm. I'm going to pick Mickelson.
0: Well, he's not going to be here, so.
2: Is he going to be at home, though?
0: Out of his home club.
2: Yeah. I had heard about that. I had told DJ about a month earlier.
1: It's coming.
0: Yep.
1: Something happened.
0: Yep.
2: I'm deciding between Brooks Koepka and a guy that really reminds
1: Brooks
2: me.
1: Brooks is a regional pick, so you can't have Brooks. You gave him to me because I slimmed down, and now I'm buffed.
2: No,
1: like
2: you
1: Brooks.
2: Buffed up. Not slimmed down. You buffed up.
1: I did both.
2: And
1: so I had Brooks.
2: You also like thong bikinis.
1: Hey-o. Why do you mock my religion?
2: Yeah. You're so lustful.
1: Don't pick John Rahm. You already have him as your regional pick because he's an ASU guy.
2: Okay, I'll go Clark.
0: Yeah, that's right.
1: Clark Kent?
2: Oh, Wyndham.
1: Wyndham Clark.
0: Okay.
2: I wonder how
3: There's one thing I've said about you. Okay. You're all class.
2: I wonder how much growing up people, when he'd go first day of class, Clark Wyndham?
1: Yeah, right? All right, Bob, there it is. They're the picks.
0: Hey, bud.
1: We're running by Brian tomorrow and see if he approves. Throw some names out there.
0: Good.
1: See who he gravitates to.
0: Yeah, you're going
1: to
0: send out the email, correct?
2: Yeah, he will.
1: I just hit send right now. Should be showing up any second. I typed it as we went.
0: Perfect.
1: All right. Thank you very much. Enjoy the time and make sure that Brian thanks you properly for hooking him up at so many cool golf courses. I couldn't even list all the courses he listed, but the Pine Valley, I don't need to play Pine Valley again. That one sent me careening off the freeway.
0: Do you want to hear the story about that?
2: Yeah.
0: We got invited to play Pine Valley, okay? We were leaving in about 2 days to go to Philadelphia to go play, and I play a church softball game with my boys, and I pulled my hamstring. I didn't even get to go play.
1: No.
0: Yeah. So Brian took his dad. Thank you very much.
2: Were you trying to leg out a single or at least a double?
0: No, it was a ball hit into the outfield that I was running to get. Yeah, and I got bit right in the back. Right on my hamstring and went down.
2: You did go down?
0: I went down. I went down and I could barely walk. And it bruised up so big.
1: Does the PGA Tour ever go to Pine Valley, or is that like the best course that just doesn't mess with tour events? They're doing their own thing.
0: Tour events.
1: Yeah.
0: Yeah.
1: They haven't. I don't know if they had a PGA or U.S. Open back in time at some point.
0: Nope. I don't think so.
1: They're just a classic course and they do their own thing. And there it is. Okay.
0: Yep.
1: All right. Well, Bob, we appreciate it. Thanks a lot. Enjoy the enjoy the week.
0: Okay. Take care.
1: DJ and PK, it's 97.5, the KSL Sports Zone. When we come back, David Locke, do you sense a shift, PK?
2: Oh, yeah.
1: Oh, yeah. We will get to that. You'll hear David Locke for yourself, his take on the draft, what he's thinking now. So, A, what has he seen? B, what has he heard? C, what does he know? Based on 90 Seconds of David Locke, which you will hear next. Stay with us.
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6: 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And then, you know, pretty shortly thereafter, we'll kind of just say, all right, this is what we're going to do. 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

0: 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You'll be assigned a golfer in the U.S. Open this week. If a golfer wins, you'll receive $300 in clubhouse credit, a Copper Rock golf course, and a $100 gas card. It's brought to you by Copper Rock, where the pros play.
1: And I will give a great recommendation to Copper Rock. Love playing that.
0: $300 clubhouse credit and $100 of gas to get there and back. Nice. Good prize.
1: Yeah.
0: I give you a rooting interest. All right. Call right now. Yach's ready to take your call. Yach, before you get distracted on the phones, though, we need to hear from David Locke. He comes on our show. He's been really critical of A.J. DeBonta, the inability to shoot threes. That has been a major, if he were GM and if he were making the draft, that would be a major hurdle for him to get over to choose A.J. DeBonta. That has really bugged him. He's talked about it multiple times. But you heard a take from him recently. You know, he's got his own podcast and doing all kinds of stuff. So we thought we'd play 90 seconds of that take. Here we go. Yach, hit it.
2: Which is pretty insane. We're suddenly going to be 6'9 Ace Bailey and 6'9 AJ DeBonta. And AJ is a bona fide lethal scorer, 20 point a game scorer. And you know what? The more I watch him, I said this yesterday on the show. Let me explain this. I just wish he'd played somewhere other than BYU. I think he had something like 300 isolations and pick and rolls because there was no one else. But boy, actually, when I watch him, pretty willing passer. At times I thought, overly willing, frankly. Double team comes, for you, you guys make the play. Like, not quite like that, but it felt like it at times. Like, double teamed again. But really willing passer. Makes the right play. Fast break. On the wing. Pushes it to the corner. Richie Saunders drives the baseline. Not grabbing it at the 45 and going every time. Very willing passer. And I'm actually pretty excited to see AJ DeBonta play in a setting with other good players. Because I think, similar to what we saw at Ace Bailey, where Ace Bailey was thought of as a chucker and a ball hog, go put him on the floor with other good players. I think A.J. DeBonta is going to make the right play 90% of the time. And I think he's going to find out, what Keyonte found out really this year, is that 48-minute NBA game is long. You're going to get your 20, no problem. There's 110 points scored in a game. You're playing 30 minutes. You're a scorer. You're going to get your 20 or 24 almost every night without any problem.
0: So now he's seeing AJ's positives
1: as opposed to seeing
0: his negatives. Now, can we read into that?
1: Eventually, they come around to what I think. I think that's the lesson here.
0: Okay.
1: He got all frustrated and flustered last week, but he had time to calm down. And he's a human being, wired a little different than most folk, and it took him a little bit, and then he came around to my thinking. But yeah, I do think that he's changed his tune, and I think he is providing a little insight. He can't give up everything he knows. He just can't. Or suspects, because I don't know that really anybody totally 100% knows, even the top-level management at this point, exactly what Washington is going to do and therefore exactly what the Jazz are going to do. But if I had to bet, and I said this last week, I've been saying it for weeks, and I don't bet, but if I did, I would say AJ here. Peterson is the most talented, skilled player in the draft. I've been saying that. I have not changed my mind, and why wouldn't you take, if you're the Wizards, the most skilled player in the draft? It doesn't make any sense to take anybody else.
0: Comes down to medical reports and those interviews. You're sitting across this table from Darren. Why'd you miss so many games? Why is it going to be different in the NBA? Tell us why you're going to play 70, 75 games.
1: Our NBA guy on Sirius Satellite and NBA TV, Brian Gitzeiler, who is a radio partner of Sam Mitchell. Sam Mitchell is a veteran guy, player, coach, and he coached him in the summers, and he signs off on him. That's a huge recommendation for me, but Washington has to do more than Sam, certainly.
0: And they will,
1: and I think the Jazz have too, for that matter, and probably Memphis. And so with all that in mind, I think it'll come down to that, and then they'll go with AJ because Washington will take Peterson. Now, I could be 100% wrong. I am not running saying, I told you so, if it happens. That's my feeling today.
0: Well, if that does break that way, and I think there's a very good chance that it does, then Doug Gottlieb will be out there, and he will be running and saying it, even if you aren't. He was, if you remember, he did that thing, and he's just, sure that the Jazz are falling all over Dabonsa. And he's been saying that forever.
1: Why wouldn't you? I think the kid, the willing passer, absolutely. We saw it specifically. Listeners, and they can draw this memory in their minds if they watch the game. It was in Madison Square Garden against Clemson. And I think that was the game he was throwing the lobs to Kata.
0: Yeah.
1: And there's no question he is not looking to just dominate the ball. Yes, the ball's in his hands because he's so good. It's like, Taysom Hill when he's playing college football and high school football and youth football. The ball was in his hands because he's so good. He can run over you or by you. You pick the choice. So, of course, the ball's going to be in his hands. But that doesn't mean he can't have success in a team concept. And, yes, the way everything broke with injuries, BYU's foundation crumbled, and that's who was left to be the man, was A.J. Dabonsa. He had no choice. So, obviously, his stats and everything were inflated because of the situation, and maybe his shooting percentage was actually deflated because of the situation.
0: Can totally buy that.
1: Right.
0: And everything was, that last month of the season, everybody and everything was geared to stop him.
1: Right. And I've said this, it was so obvious sitting courtside and seeing three guys. It was like they were lining up. Texas was lining up for an onside kick. They had three guys. AJ would be bringing the ball up near half court and three guys would come up. And you know how everybody's intense when they know an onside kick is coming? That's the way it looked like. With them, three guys standing above the three-point line, ready to take him, and he still averaged 30. And what's the Sean Miller? And they asked him at halftime, "How are we going to stop him?" We're not. They didn't. So there, and it was one of nine or something from three, something like that. He didn't have a good game shooting from distance, and they lost. So be it. But none of that matters now. I think all the things that you want in a player, and you are big on the tangibles in terms of length. And length is exactly that. And he's got it. He's got the long arms, his strides to the basket. I said he should go to the LA Summer Games and win the triple jump because he takes these enormous strides. His legs are so long. His arms are long and he's going to get better. He has a desire. And plus he wants to show people. He went to BYU. Guys like him don't go to BYU. And I don't care about the money. The money was the money same somewhere else. Everywhere.
0: Right. Yeah.
1: But yet he chose the path of least traveled, obviously. And so you're going to get somebody here, and it's the same thing. So how about this? He couldn't deliver a Final Four to the Jazz, but he delivers
0: a Final Four to the Cougars.
1: A Final Two and a Final One.
0: No! The championship.
1: You get a second player of that caliber at the second pick, combined with some of the talent that you have, and then down the line, you add more. It's not unreasonable. It's not unreasonable to think that.
0: It's not unreasonable.
1: That's unusual.
0: Think
1: that. No. Well, speaking of unusual, what AJ does is unusual. Nobody goes to BYU like that. That's Stephen A. fell off the chair, basically.
0: He did. And they were just what we were talking about. I looked up and they were debating the same thing. Who should go number one to the Wizards? Peterson or Dabonsa?
1: I think if I'm the Wizards, I would go Peterson. I think he's the most skilled guy. And Kevin Young, who spent a long time in the NBA, talks about, he said it to us, that the Holy Grail is shooting. Peterson's got it. He is so smooth. And he's got decent length for his position.
0: The montage they just put together while they must have been talking about him. Obviously, we had the sound down, but I looked over.
1: I can see it.
0: And the first thing I thought as he was scoring is that dude is so smooth.
1: He is.
0: Just ridiculous. Yeah. Yeah. And the cool thing, whoever edited and put it together, is they had him scoring a bunch of different ways. Mm-hmm. He was driving from the wing across the hoop, finishing with his left hand. He was coming down the middle, finishing with his right hand. He was hitting a baseline jumper. He was hitting a wing three. He was jab stepping to the top of the game. He's scoring from all over the court. Lots of different ways, little mid-range stuff.
1: Yeah, you just watch him take an open three, whether it's off the bounce or it's in the air. The form is prototype.
0: Yeah.
1: He's just a smooth, smooth player.
0: Two-word analysis, like butter.
1: That's and that's with an A, because if there's nothing that Whitey White doesn't have, it isn't street cred. You've got street cred. So when you say butta, and I've been around you, you like the N words like that. You don't say butter. That's old man. That's white old man. And that's not who you are. Even though that's what you look like, that's not who you are. Butta. I mean, butta. That's B-U-T-T-A, right?
0: Yuck, has it ever been more clear that it is break time?
1: No, I'm talking truth. You, Yuck, of the three of us, who knows Hoop the most? It's my man, Snigledorf III.
3: We defer to you on all.
0: Who knows O-line play the best, Yuck?
3: You.
0: No.
3: You put your fingers in the dirt.
0: Nope. No, I really didn't.
3: The small rubberized pellets.
1: Who knows O-line play?
0: Yuck does. Former O-lineman.
1: Oh, of course he does.
0: And who knows golf the best?
1: Casper.
0: No, you.
1: I don't know nothing the best.
0: Bull.
1: Bull. Wouldn't that be bull?
0: It could be.
4: Here's the deal with you. Uh-huh. You can kiss my big fat class.
0: When we come back, picking them number one. Is it the thing to do now? Are the Cougars the top dog now that Texas Tech has lost their quarterback to the NFL? We'll get to that next. Lots of you weighing in on that. Stay with us.
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7: 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If they're going to have him playing quarterback, Texas Tech might as well line up. They should just dress as Darth Vader when they come out there. Forget the helmets, man. Get the Darth Vader mask and just wear those out on the field. Like, they are going to get more heat than any college football team that I can remember this year. People are going to be rooting very hard against them.
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1: All right, people, we are at midweek. 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

0: It's a Win Tickets Wednesday. 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Get your Rod Stewart tickets right now. Good luck. Be caller 12. PK Texas Tech needs a new quarterback. His name's Will Hammond, and they don't know if he's going to be healthy in time for the conference opener. Does that make BYU the favorite now?
1: Yeah.
0: Are the Cougs the top dog?
1: Bear with me. That's BYU's slogan in 2026.
0: You're good at slogans. Big, gigantic thing hanging on the outside of the stadium. Bear with us. There's Bear Bachmeyer running.
1: Running, throwing, dragging Utes into the end zone. Bullish on Arizona Wildcats going into the end zone. Yeah. And what's cool about it, man, is game two, the Cats come to Provo right off the bat. Yeah. No offense to Utah Tech, because I love my, the Trailblazers now. I love my Trailblazers.
0: But
1: let's get on to game two, which is the first game of the conference season right off the friggin' bat, right? I don't think anybody else is playing a conference game in week two.
0: There should be more conference games week two and three, but there are not. They had to organize that. Take advantage of that. It's good that they're doing this. They're only doing it because of Notre Dame. Should be a little more of that.
1: Yeah, well, and that's a great matchup. big game right off the bat.
0: Yep.
1: I mean, every conference game is huge, but Cats should be good.
0: Two teams that finished in at the top of the league last year. They've got important pieces back. Obviously, they both have the quarterbacks back. So let's go. You ought to be two of the top half, top third, top quarter of the league again.
1: I think Fifita's the best passer in the league.
0: I can see why you would say that.
1: If he was 6'2", he'd be in the NFL right now. I have no doubt about that.
0: He's not 6'2". Right. What can he do about that?
1: Right.
0: And the league does not like guys who are that small.
1: Yeah. But he's a fine college.
0: But he's a really good college.
1: Plus, he's got 4 years' experience at the same school. He's had multiple coaches, but
0: he's produced through that. Sometimes
1: he's coming back with the same guys.
0: Sometimes that sinks people, but.
1: Mm-hmm. Yeah. So that's a great game. But yeah, I think the Cougars should be considered. Right there. If you want to go Texas Tech a little bit because they are the defending, I get that. I understand that. I understand that reasoning.
0: Well, also, it's about picking the top two now, because picking who's going to win one game in November, not knowing who's going to be healthy in a sport like this is crazy.
1: We still pick a winner.
0: We do.
1: But it doesn't matter. First or second's good. Although, I think there was a clear difference between one and two this past last year. It was, wasn't it like 63-14 or something?
0: Yeah. It was lopsided. I don't remember the number, but I get your point. They dominated both games.
1: They did.
0: And if you throw in the Utes, they dominated all three games against, and those three dominated the rest of the league.
1: Hmm. Yeah.
0: Tony, BYU is a favorite if they put a 65-0 beat down on Utah Tech, then yes. If they have a 38-14 game with them, no. The offense should be elite. We'll see if Papinga can get the defense to shine. There is a lot of that.
1: I'm okay with the defense, though. You know, I think the front, the down linemen should be okay, as good as they were last year. Linebacker, you lose Kelly, who was a big time playmaker.
0: That's why
1: you
0: he's
1: got
0: NFL
1: Glasker back. The Ovalle kid from Cal was a state of Utah kid. He was really good there. Secondary's got some experience. Jay Drew had a story about Satawala being hurt, but we're getting into the season, and I don't think it'll linger. We'll see how that plays out. And you talk to the guys, and it's a similar thing to Utah when they made the transition. They didn't have the depth, right? Kalani, who was D coordinator at the time, I think it's the second year they're playing, maybe the third year, but I think it's the second year. Yeah, the second year they're playing the Devils, and or maybe it's the first year. They got to take out Trevor Riley. He needs a blow, and the Devils go right at him, right at that position.
0: And they go right down the field, and they score, and they win the game.
1: Yeah, and I think we saw that a little bit here with BYU when they made the transition, as they should. You're stepping up in competition on a week-by-week basis, right? And so now, what are they going in their fourth year?
0: Yep.
1: So, yeah, and you recruited to the Big 12 2 years before, but with the missions, that actually times out pretty good. Now those guys have all been home for 2 years. So the mission is should be a distant memory in terms of conditioning and everything else. Mm-hmm. So now you're seeing them stockpile some more depth to be able to withstand some of this stuff. So they're in a better position. Obviously, it's reflective in their record.
0: There are people who just, they can't help themselves.
1: In what manner?
0: Donnie, no, we're the underdog. The Utes are the preseason number one. Put the pressure on those guys, Donnie says.
1: Well, I don't think the Utes will be a preseason number one, but I do think they'll be in the mix, and they should be in the mix. They've earned the right to be in the mix. But as you pointed out, there's unknowns on the field and unknowns on the sidelines.
0: I think third is the highest they'll be picked.
1: Which is fine.
0: Some people will pick them down at sixth or seventh, and that might only be the difference between going 7-2 and 6-3.
1: I think Devin Dampier has an opportunity to be conference MVP.
0: I can see why you say that. Returning quarterback, good team. He could put up huge numbers.
1: Right.
0: Could have a little more of a chance to throw the ball this year. I still think there'll be a lot of running.
1: There should be. He's dynamic.
0: Yeah, and I don't think they got a crazy guy running the offense, but he does like to throw it. There could be a little more of that.
1: Well, they got the best receivers they've ever had.
0: Low bar, but I get your point.
1: Why do you got to be negative?
0: I think I'm being factual, pragmatic, realistic.
1: Okay, but you didn't have to rain on a parade. Low bar.
0: I do think the receiver class could be better. I think if there's ever a time in an offseason to say, this is year, it's going to be different. And you have correctly pointed out, I've only heard that like 15 years in a row. Why would I? Charlie Brown, you're pulling the ball back. What's going on? And I get that.
1: Lucy pulls the ball back.
0: Lucy pulls the ball back. You're right. I totally messed up that metaphor. But it is different. Morgan's here. You got a different head coach, a different OC, a different receiver coach. If there was ever a time it was going to be different, this is it. We give Kyle his flowers justifiably because he's so good at identifying, projecting talent.
1: And you are now, so groovy, the giving him his flowers. Everything
0: yes.
1: That's hip and lingo, you pick up.
0: Like butter.
1: Man.
0: But Kyle struggled a little with quarterbacks and clearly got better, or they wouldn't have Huntley and Rising. Well, and even this past year, I mean, they had two good quarterbacks. So that his ability to identify and develop quarterbacks, or at least let other people identify and develop them, if you want to argue that, hey, he was passing it off to other people and other people identified him, fine, whatever. He's head coach. He gets the credit or the blame. It all comes back to him. So he's getting better there. But receiver, you can't really say that. They never really get good at identifying and developing wide receivers. They were great at identifying and developing tight ends. Outstanding. But not wide receivers. But now it's a completely different cast of characters. Head coach, OC, receiver coach. So what has been true doesn't have to keep being true. If Ute fans want to have hope and say this is going to be different, maybe it will be. You get up and down the line now, you got different people calling shots. The problem is, will everything else be as good? And it is all complicated as much as we want to say this person, that person. As you always love to point out, there's NIL looming, and if you don't have the money, how do you get the best receivers or the best pass rushers or the best offensive tackles and pass protectors? How do you get them? So what was done 5-10 years ago is off the map. And if you don't have the same money relative to what everybody else has, even what was done 2-3 years ago can no longer be held up and compared. If everybody else is pulling away from you financially, you know, is that true or not? And Morgan did say some of the things at his press conference that you have to say when you don't have as much money as the other guys. We want people who want to be here. We want people who want to get better. I mean, you always want that, but when you don't have as much money, you got to really sell it.
1: Yeah, yeah, yeah.
0: Because you know it sounds good, and you know it's true. Whether you have the money or not, it's true. But when you don't have the money, it's the thing you can sell.
1: Yeah, but Texas Tech wasn't about development last year. They were about paying guys to come in and play.
0: Yes, I think that their coaches would probably tell you, well, over the course of the season, we want them to develop and get better, which is true.
1: They were already studs.
0: But it would also be true that when they identified them in the conversations that we're not allowed to hear, they said, hey, this guy's going to be picked in the first 3 rounds of the NFL draft.
1: They got Bailey for one reason, cash.
0: This guy's going to be picked in the first 10 picks.
1: And that's fine.
0: Yeah, if you can do it. And if you can't, then you say the other thing.
1: Right.
0: All right. Coming up, Ben Anderson, Jazz Insider, KSL Sports, co-host Jake and Ben joins us next. Stick around.
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0: DJ, PK, and John from J. Brooks Jewelers. 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

0: We're joined by Ben Anderson, Jazz Insider for KSL Sports, and co-host Jake and Ben. Ben, good morning.
1: Good morning.
0: So, Ben, 5 years, $140 million, $28 million per year for Walker Kessler. We were talking earlier this morning about this. Tim McMahon had it. You confirmed that those numbers are the real deal. It makes sense to me because I thought when we talked about this earlier, like at $20 million, you're going to get outbid. At $25 million, seems bottom of the market. You're probably going to have to pay him $30 million. So they settled on $28 million. I don't have to do it. I can just go in $5 million increments. So $28 million makes sense. But it does make sense that somebody out there might try to get him for over $30 million. Would the Jazz match anything up to $35 million? Where do you think, assuming he gets another offer that's better, how far would they go and match him? What's that number look like?
1: Yeah, I think that's the big question is, you know, where are the Jazz outside of their comfort range? And I wouldn't be surprised, honestly, if Walker wants fewer years so he can get his next contract sooner, where he can get ideally another raise and start making money on top of what he's already making. So, you know, is it 35? Is the team going to offer 35? I kind of, for no reason, just how NBA teams operate, kind of keep coming back to, like, is there a three-year, $100 million deal out there for him? Where a team says, yeah, we're going to give you more on average per season. It's $5 million more a year. It's a lot. But it's also shorter, so if something does go wrong, they can get out of it quicker. Mm-hmm. You know, I could see that. And I think, you know, I think the Jazz trying to put 5 years on there is, A, a sign that they really believe in Walker and want Walker to know that they believe in him. But also, they want to have him locked up for a long time at a relatively low number. You know, 5 years from now, $28 million is not going to look like that much on the NBA landscape.
2: You kind of have the same thing, at least in theory, with Walker Kessler. He wanted to be extended last summer, and Darren Peterson doesn't want to work out or whatever for the Jazz. Well, my thought is to both of them, tough, suck it up. You'll come here because we have the rights, and if you want to play here, this is the way. If you want to play in the NBA, you got to play here. Plus, when they get out here, and Walker's already been here, obviously, and the games get going, and you get with the guys, they'll find out. And this is a great place to be. So I don't really worry about any about this. What's your response?
1: Yeah, and, you know, from everything I understand is Walker really likes Utah. Walker wants to be here. He wants to be in Utah. He just, his camp also wants more money. I mean, it's kind of simple.
2: So do I, Ben.
1: Yeah, so does everybody, right? I mean, that's not actually that foreign, which in a way I also identify with Walker's camp, you know, and I tweeted this out yesterday. Players get to negotiate maybe two good contracts in their life. So I actually don't blame anyone for trying to get as much money as possible, but there are kind of naturally competing issues here. The Jazz are trying to build a basketball team, and Walker's trying to build his individual wealth, and those actually don't jive that well together. And Walker's team actually doesn't have very much leverage, and that's the problem, and that's the hard part. Now, they can go out and get more money somewhere else, maybe, but is another team going to lock up $33, $35 million on the free agent market for 48 hours while the Jazz just sit back and say, we're going to match this, but we're going to wait till the last second so it actually hurts you to offer him a sheet?
2: Right.
1: That can certainly happen. And then as far as the Darren Peterson stuff goes, I mean, I will just tell you everything I've heard, none of it has to do with trying to avoid Utah. He just thinks he's going number one overall. There is still some positioning obviously being done there by his camp to try and show Washington that he wants to go number one overall, and he's fully invested in that. But if the Jazz draft him, I have not heard anything that makes anyone think that he wouldn't be happy being here. You know, I know the report out of Dallas was he was trying to avoid the Jazz. Like, he didn't work out for Memphis.

0: either. And the Jazz have been at his, you know, meetings. The Jazz met with him at the combine. Communication is ongoing. So I think people took that story and thought that meant he was trying to avoid the Jazz, and I really don't think that's the story at all.
1: And then if Kessler wants more money, just do another credit union ad. You'll be good to go.
0: Yeah, he'll keep making more money. He's fine. He's got options. He's marketable.
2: With Peterson and the whole Washington only, that's the only workout deal, I'm trying to figure if Washington has shown their cards and he knows, or at least heavily suspects that he's number one, or if this is a power move by the Peterson camp. Hey, we're going to be number one. You should pick us. We're only going to talk to you because obviously you're going to come to your senses and figure out I'm the number one pick. Which one of those two things is it, or is there a third scenario out there?
0: The people I've talked to really seem to think he's going to be the number one pick. But look, if you want to look at the actions, like that would kind of match with AJ DeBonta also coming working out with the Jazz. Mm-hmm. You know, if AJ wasn't actually fully sure that he was going to be number one and Darren was, those actions certainly speak for themselves. Now, I know the betting odds don't say that. And I know kind of the consensus mock drafts don't say that Darren Peterson's going to be number one, but everything I've heard from well before the Jazz won their lottery to where we are today, I heard this as recently as, what is it, Monday. I heard this Monday that, like, the world has just been way too confident that AJ is going to be the number one overall pick. I don't actually think that's how NBA front offices have operated, despite the fact that that's kind of what the group think has been amongst people who do mock drafts and kind of cover the draft from a media perspective. So, I do think that, you know, as far as my intel goes, that's the most solid I've heard of who actually could be the number one overall pick. But again, that could easily be Darren Peterson's camp positioning and trying to say, hey, we're not going to come to Utah for sure because we think we're going to be the number one pick, when really they know they're not going to fall past two or three at the absolute latest. So what do they have to lose? I mean, it's not going to hurt them by not working out with the Jazz. If the Jazz want them, the Jazz will draft them. And this is the very last piece in a 4 or 5 year puzzle where they've been watching these guys since they were teenagers. They know everything about them. If they don't come in for a workout, it's pretty small potatoes.
1: Locke had been down on DeBonta for a good while, his lack of 3-point shooting. Now he put out a little video on his Locked On spiel. Seems to change that. Tune has been altered a little bit, being a 20-point a game guy, willing passer, blah, blah, blah. I mean, I've seen him up close. We've all seen him on television. I got to cover several of their games. I like the guy, and I get that, you know, he's not the best 3-point shooter. We understand that. What level of confidence do you have if the Jazz pick him, which seems like that's what's going to happen, that, to me anyway, that he will be not just good, but in time a star?
0: Yeah, I think he's going to be a star. I have very little doubt about that, 3-point shot or not. But even then, you know, if you want to go back and, you know, look at his whole season, certainly it's fair to look at a whole season. I mean, an NBA season or a college season is 35 games. I mean, we're talking about an NBA player having a slow start if they're shooting 33%. I mean, that's, you know, October 28th or whatever the season starts to December 15th. Nobody chalks up somebody's entire career based on those numbers. And if you want to go in, you know, look at one of AJ's interviews. I think it was with Scotty Barnes and Matt Barnes and Steven Jackson. And he said, look, I realized I could score 30 a game if I wanted to. And I think if you look at the point where he's kind of talking about in his season where he could have averaged 30 or more, what does he put up, 43 on Utah or whatever it is? Look at his numbers from that game to the rest of the regular season. It's like a 16 or 17 game sample. I think it's more than half the year. Look at his 3-point shooting. It's at like 36%. Like, it even got better within the season. And then it fell off of the tournament a little bit. And they didn't play many games, but you're talking about 4 games over that stretch. So, he has shown an ability to, A, not just score at an extremely high level, because I think he was up near 30 points a game during that stretch, but he was up over 36% from three. My fear on guys in college about not being able to shoot the three, you look at their box scores, and if they have like 2 attempts a game, you know, 0 attempts a game. AJ's at like 6-7 attempts a game pretty regularly. He has games where he's made 5 in a game. Like, I just kind of think that's something that somebody who has confidence in their 3-point shot. And generally, I believe those guys are going to get better. So even if it doesn't come along, I still think he's a star. If it does, I mean, you are talking about the best player from this draft.
2: Ben Anderson, join us. You will hear him today at 2 o'clock. He and Jake will be on the air here talking a lot of hoops with the draft bearing down on us. You can go back and redraft drafts, and the top 4 are never the right 4. There's always somebody who was picked 8th or 18th or 28th who should have been in there, and some of the top 4 who shouldn't have been drafted at all or shouldn't have gone in the top 20. So this four, there's a real consensus of the four. Who do you think when we're 5-10 years out, we're going to go back and scratch our head and think, why in the world was that guy in the top four? That shouldn't have happened.
0: Yeah, I mean, I guess the obvious answer would be Caleb Wilson, just because he is the rawest of the group. And you know what, DJ, I really wonder if we're getting better at drafting. Clearly you go back and there's still, when you take four guys versus the field, which is the next, 56 mm-hmm. guys, obviously the one of the 56 is going to jump up. But like, I don't know, if we're 3 or 4 years from now, we look back and look at this past top five with Cooper Flagg and Dylan Harper and VJ Edgecombe and Con Knipple and Ace Bailey and say, no, it looks like the good top five. Like, there's a possibility that's absolutely the case. You know, maybe we are getting a little bit better at this, or maybe we're not, and that was just a fluke season. So I would probably say Caleb Wilson, just because the skill set is yet to develop fully. And even then, he put up almost 20 and 10 at North Carolina, and they were really good when he was on the floor and not very good when he was not. So I think he's going to be a good player as well. The difference is going to be, you know, who of the guys behind them jumps up. Is it Darius Acuff? Is it Keaton Wagler? Is it somebody 10, 11, 12, 13? You know, I like the, was it Vass or Johnson kid from Michigan quite a bit. I think he's a really good player. Like, someone's going to jump up inevitably, but I understand why these four are the best players.
1: It's an interesting time for the Jazz with this pick that is so fundamental to their success and crucial. But yet at the same time, they just can't be focused on the draft, because then they got to turn around and a week later really starts going with the free agency. Depending, I guess, to what they do with Kessler, what do you see their level of activity being in that particular way to build your team?
0: Yeah, what I've heard is, you know, if Darren Peterson's the guy at two, the Jazz probably still need another ball handler in the backcourt to come in and help, and that's not to replace Keontae. That's just to come in and help, you know, off the bench or help with Isaiah Collier. And if it's, you know, A.J. DeBonsa or Cam Boozer, they might feel like they need two guys. They might go out and try and get two guards who are, you know, ball handlers who can come in and support and help, because they do need that. They do need more ball handling. Now, A.J.'s a really good ball handler. I actually wonder if there's more playmaking to his game than he was even able to show at BYU, when he averaged way more assists per game than Darren Peterson did. But, you know, if Darren Peterson comes in, is his playmaking actually a lot better than people thought? Keontae George came in and was a much better passer from day one. Ace Bailey came in and was a much better passer from day one. I wonder if that's a stat that kind of gets lost or gets blurred in college, that gets much better kind of naturally once you get to the NBA. But, yeah, the Jazz need another ball handler or two, and they certainly need a lot more defense on the perimeter. So I think you look down some of the names, the Marcus Smarts, the Anthony Meltons that have been out there. I think those make some sense. Gary Payton the second. I wouldn't be surprised to see the Jazz, you know, flirt with somebody like that.
2: How much money do you think they're going to go get those guys? Because the teams that have gone and taken a young team and jumped up to the championship level, and you go back 10 or 20 years, the Warriors won four titles. They did it. The Lakers, who won the three-peat, they brought in a couple of veterans. And usually they bring in one person who's really good and somebody else who's solid, is really solid. But can the Jazz afford to do two, or you think they're only adding one?
0: They've got the mid-level exception, which is, I think it's like $20 million this year. It's like $19 million. It's pretty hefty. So you could go out and maybe sign a guy for, you know, 2 years and 20, 2 years, 25, and then get another guy on a vet minimum contract, essentially, and see if that's enough for you. So I could see them going out and trying to get two players, or do you give one guy $20 million for 1 year, you know, or 2 years, $40 million, and really try and make a splash? That seems a little rich for me, for a gamble on a team that I'm not, you know, I know the Jazz think they're going to be good next year. I don't know if they know how good they're going to be. So I wonder if they would invest, you know, that much or sacrifice that much flexibility for a season or two. But maybe you do 1 year. Maybe you just say, hey, we're going to give you a lot for 1 year. We think we can make a real push, and then we'll reexamine where we are a year from now. I could see that as well, but I definitely think they will be aggressive. I think they will try and fill out this roster more completely for sure.
1: They've invested a lot of time in these young guys the last couple of years as they've been losing. And right now it seems that we're overlooking a lot of them, or not all of them. Your guess, your projection in terms of who would be a rotational guy out of these young dudes the last couple of years?
0: Yeah, I mean, it's really tough. And unfortunately for them, like, if nobody makes the Keontae George jump, and I'm not saying Keontae George, who suddenly became, you know, a nine-figure player in the NBA, I don't think anyone's expecting that from Bryce Sensabaugh or Cody Williams or Kyle Filipowski even. But if one of them can jump up, You know, that would be a huge positive for the Jazz. Now, I don't know how you pay that person next year, but if one of those guys was to jump up, that could become very beneficial for the Jazz and could actually solve a lot of their issues. You know, as nice as Darren Peterson is and the skill set he brings, and he's a better player than Bryce Sensabaugh, but if Bryce becomes a knockdown three-point shooter and consistent, can give you a little bit in the area of team defense being in the right spot, he could be really helpful. If I had to bet on who it's going to be, I do think Kyle Filipowski just makes a lot of sense. He's further along than those guys since the day he came into the NBA. He's going to his third year. I bet physically he's kind of really starting to catch up finally. I think he understands exactly what his role is going to be. 15 to 20 minutes off the bench is going to be beneficial. Conceivably, assuming Walker Kessler comes back, he can always be on the floor with either Walker or Jaren Jackson Jr., which covers up some of his defensive issues, and then he can be really a kind of a playmaker out of the post with them, and I think that becomes extremely valuable. So I would bet on Flip making a jump. You know, Cody Williams I might be the most skeptical on just because I'm not sure what his actual skill is. But that doesn't mean I'm not a Cody Williams believer. And the truth is, like, if his defense comes along, he might be the most valuable of those three. We just have maybe seen the least from him so far.
2: I'm curious about the mental makeup of all these young guys, because we can say they're going to play 15 minutes a night, but that's not accurate. You got to dig deeper. There are going to be nights where everybody's available where they're going to get DNP CDs. There are going to be nights where they're in the rotation getting the 15 minutes, and there are going to be nights where multiple guys are out and they're going to have to play 25, and it can be hard to go out there and play 25 minutes because you don't have the conditioning, because you did just take a DNP, and because mentally you're getting a little beat up because your role changes so much. Who can handle that? Because in an era when guys play 65 games and consider it a full season, that just seems inevitable. If you're guy 10, 11, 12 on the roster, that's going to be your life.
0: Well, yeah, you know, we're talking about the young guys right now, and we're kind of ignoring John Conchar. We're ignoring Svi Mykhailiuk, who are NBA veterans. I mean, I think Svi has a title. John Conchar is the type of player who, if you were to pluck somebody off the Jazz's bench that you said could have played in these finals, it's probably Conchar. You know, he's running all over the floor, and I know he didn't shoot the ball particularly well with the Jazz, but he has historically. You know, if he makes shots and is running all over the floor, I mean, he's the Jazz's best version of Josh Hart, who was so critical for the Knicks. So, you know, if those guys are in the rotation, you're talking about, you know, Bryce and Cody Williams being maybe guy 10 and 11 on this roster, and 10 and 11 might play 10 minutes a game if they play at all. Now, NBA rotations sometimes are 10. That's generally what Will Hardy has done. So maybe one of those guys gets a spot. If you're assuming that whoever the Jazz draft at number two plays and that Walker Kessler comes back, I do think Kyle Filipowski is going to be in the rotation because they need him. But if Nurk is back, and I think the Jazz would probably enjoy Nurk if he could come back, you know, it is. It's a lot of bodies competing for very few minutes. And I don't honestly envy Will Hardy. I mean, Will Hardy's going to have to tell either the number two overall pick or Ace Bailey, most likely, that you're coming off the bench. That's probably not an easy conversation for two guys who are top five selections.
1: DJ, start spreading the news. I don't think Ben's leaving today, but when are you leaving, Ben?
0: I am leaving Saturday morning, and I'll be in New York, obviously, for the draft. So Monday, they're doing all the player interviews. So I will be downtown, and I'll get all those and send them back. We'll have them posted at KSLSports.com, on our Instagram page, social media, YouTube, et cetera. And then Tuesday, I'll be at the draft as well.
2: Do you have Ben's final mock draft 0.0? I don't know. I don't know how many mocks you'd be into it. You ready to call the top two picks?
0: Well, I'll say the top two picks, I think, will be AJ and Darren. I don't know what order.
1: Okay. That's bold, Ben. That's bold right there.
0: I know. Really gutsy. But you know what? I will tell you, I bet you that's how the Jazz feel as well.
1: Are you going first class? Because you're a first class guy.
0: I think I'm flying standby. I don't know how I'm getting there.
2: Standby.
0: Wouldn't be the first time.
1: Open air.
0: Yeah, whatever.
2: Catch the train to Denver and try to pick up a flight from there.
1: No.
0: Yeah.
1: Avoid Denver at all costs.
2: Ben, we appreciate a few minutes. We will hear you today at 2 o'clock. You and Jake will take over and take everybody home.
0: Thanks, guys.
2: All right, thank you, Ben. Ben Anderson, Jazz Insider for KSL Sports, and co-host of Jake and Ben. DJ and PK, we'll take a break, come back, catch you up to date on everything you missed in this show. A lot of football, a lot of hoops, and a lot of golf. Stay with us.
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5: 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It is Austin Ainge. 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
6: 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We're almost fighting a consensus or predetermination. 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We are fighting groupthink. We're fighting media narratives. We don't have a consensus in our rooms, right? Like, there's arguments. My dad and I fight every day about stuff, about players. Coach Hardy and I spend a lot of time talking through it and picturing how it would work with this guy and that guy. And there's a lot of opinions and a lot. I work with a lot of smart people.
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0: 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The Utah Jazz, front and center now, PK. We just had Ben on talking about him. We played a clip from David Locke earlier this morning, who is no longer, I wouldn't say he completely did the 180. That was more a 90-degree move, but he's no longer accentuating.
1: Minimum 120.
0: Okay, 120. He's no longer accentuating the negative. Hey, that 33% shooting rate from the 33-point line isn't good enough, which remains true. However, he is now examining all the positives. Hey, willing passer, able to score. Even when the defense is lined up to stop him, he can take them apart. He can get to the paint. Even when everybody is firmly focused on keeping him out of the paint, he still finds his way in there.
1: Right.
0: And there'll be more spacing in the pro game. Presumably, he'll be even better at that portion of the game.
1: And the earrings aren't gaudy. And more reasonable, understated, not drawing attention to himself.
0: You don't mind the diamond studs? It's the dangly things that really...
1: There's something going on there. You want attention.
0: Mm-hmm.
1: Let your game draw the attention.
0: Let your game sparkle.
1: Anybody can look like a fool, but let your game do the talking. And that's what I want to see. And that's what I think he's capable of doing. And we'll see that. Man, I'll be super excited to get him. And I don't think he can discount to an extent that he wants to be here. Now, that doesn't mean that he's not going to take off a free agency because they may not have the money and they may not want him. And who knows? There's a million things between now and then. I'm not so much worried about that because it's a long ways away. And secondly, I'll be dead. So you combine those two factors and it doesn't really matter.
0: You need to stop that.
1: I know. I wish they would, but that's what they tell me. So, I'm going to borrow time.
0: Listen to Ben Anderson wherever you get your podcast. Y'all can have it up here in a little while.
1: At 2 o'clock.
0: Right after the show. And he will be back at 2 o'clock with Jake.
1: Yeah.
0: But our conversation with him will be up before that.
1: I mean, I hand these other shows great ratings. They better do something with them.
0: Speaking of great ratings, the Knicks. How many people live in the tri-state area?
1: 1 billion.
0: Well, they had 20 million people watching the NBA Finals. That's the best since the Jazz and Jordan in 1998. And they had 33 million for Game 5, the clincher, as the Knicks won the title for the first time in 53 years.
1: Which is a zero surprise.
0: Right. Nor do they necessarily get to cash in on it right away because they just signed a TV deal and they're signed for 11 years. So,
1: well, we know there are certain teams, certain players, certain markets
0: that are going to draw more eyeballs.
1: More. I mean, it's a fact.
0: Right. Bigger markets have more people and right there.
1: And it's New York. It's so fabulous they named it twice.
0: And there might be some jealousy towards some of the big markets, so there might be people hate watching. I'm going to watch this and root against them. And that's a factor, too.
1: I've never watched a game with the sole intent of rooting against. You bring that up.
0: Yes.
1: And I just don't know that that's real.
0: Oh, it is. It's 100% real.
1: No,
0: and
1: it's not.
0: I get why you don't do it, because the Knicks are probably the team that you have the most sentimentality towards, but you just don't have that.
1: There's no question.
0: My team sentimentality, which makes it hard for you to generate the opposite, which is, I hate this team, I don't want them to win. But the NFL figured out, and I wrote a story about it, I think it was in the early 80s, they had somebody at CBS, maybe it was NBC, but no, it was CBS because it was the NFC, figure out, hey, wait, have you noticed that if Green Bay isn't on, the team that gets the most ratings there is Chicago and then Detroit and Minnesota. And they start putting the other teams in division in there, and people are like, I want that team to lose. And
1: maybe it's a divisional game.
0: And maybe some of that's emotion
1: and
0: some of that
1: is good players.
0: Pragmatic. Well, they don't all have good players.
1: Not
0: the whole
1: watching
0: division isn't up at the same
1: Lions.
0: Time.
1: No one's watching the Lions. Boy, I hope they lose.
0: Were.
1: I never watch Arizona with the sole intent, I hope they lose. I'm going to watch, well, for now it's work, and so if they're playing another conference team, and I don't have anything to do, and I'm not at the stadium yet or what have you, I'm going to watch it. But it's not, I'm going to turn on that, so that team loses.
0: I think that happens all the time. I think people watch the Cowboys in New York, Philly, and Washington, hope they lose.
1: Because it's a divisional game!
0: And laugh like maniacs when they do. But even when Dallas is out of the division race last year, people are watching them, hoping they lose. And you're right.
1: But you don't turn on the TV. That's the number one reason I'm going to. I want them to lose. Sure, the Cats are playing the Cougars. I want the Cats to lose, but I'm not going to turn on the game. So I want them to win. You're making it even. I watch the Jazz because I want them to win, and I'm going to turn on the Lakers so they lose. It's not the difference. The differential is substantial.
0: The difference isn't there because that difference is substantial. The difference is, did people hate watch the Knicks this year more than they hate watch the Thunder or the Pacers last year? Yes.
1: No. Nobody hates the Knicks. What have they done until now?
0: Played in New York. That's all it takes.
1: No. Everybody recognizes that New York is the center of the country. And it's
0: that thought right there leads to some of the hate
1: every
0: watching.
1: Every American and people who want to be Americans, they want to see New York.
0: It doesn't have anything to do with Brunson and Bridges or Carl Anthony Towns or Mike Brown. It's that whole, all those New Yorkers. They think they're the center of the universe. I hope they lose.
1: Well, no. But okay, fine. But you don't turn it on so I can watch them lose. That may be reason number three or four, but it is not. I'm saying it's not reason number one. I disagree with that completely. I think that's your fan. You grew up with a Chargers lunchbox, so that's your fandom. I think most people grow out of that. And the 55-year-old guy, oh, man, I want to watch the Knicks lose tonight. What channel are they on? I don't see that.
0: I think some people do grow out of it, and I've largely grown out of it, but that doesn't mean there aren't people right behind us replacing us with that sentiment.
1: Not in today's world. Today's world, there's a million different things coming at them. It's still the 55-year-old dude. That it'll be interesting to see what sports ratings are in 50 years because
0: everything will be behind a paywall.
1: I just don't see, and then people will buy it.
0: Yeah.
1: But I don't think this generation of fandom is nearly as into it as you were.
0: Interesting. You think fandom's much more mellower now?
1: It's more fun, it's for fun.
0: Mm-hmm.
1: You students go to the games to have fun.
0: Yeah, we still got people. Buddies. We got people screaming stuff. We got people on social media.
1: You'll always have that. But
0: texting
1: you're going,
0: and stuff. Well, those people aren't having fun.
1: Right, but they
0: and those people will hate watch.
1: 50 years ago or 25 years ago, it would have been more. Thankfully, we didn't have that. Whatever I say, you'll always find outliers. So you don't have to say it because it is understood. It'll always be there. If I say no, blah, blah, blah, blah, blah. Somebody will say, well, yeah, but that guy over there, that'll always happen.
0: What about yabba, yabba, yabba?
1: Thank you for illustrating it in a better manner than I did.
0: Blah, blah, blah, blah, blah. Honk. Come on, y'all. Give us a honk, man. There we go. Celebs and stars.
1: Where's Benny Hill? Is he coming in here?
0: All right. Celebrities and stars sell. Some people aren't into the teams. They're into the personalities. And a couple of big personalities had big, big days. Messi, who you thought had done everything that could be done. Well, he didn't have a hat trick in the World Cup. Now he's got one as Argentina wins their opener. He gets the hat trick, scores all three goals in the game. And Shohei Ohtani scores the only run in the Dodger game. They beat Tampa in a matchup of two of the top five teams in baseball. Dodgers win 1-0 on his 427-foot home run to center field in the sixth inning. There were only 9 hits in the game, 1 walk, 1 error. It was basically 3 up, 3 down. And then Ohtani went deep. Not some pop-up down the line that barely crawled over the wall. Bang! 400-plus to center field.
1: He's a threat, man. He is a threat anytime. He is a must-see TV. And
0: he pitches tonight. He won't hit tonight, but he will pitch.
1: He's must-see TV.
0: Or is it today?
1: It's a getaway day.
0: It's a getaway day.
1: It's a day game, yeah. There's a ton of day games today. I already looked.
0: Wednesdays and Thursdays, you have a lot of that. The series wrap up and people hit the road.
1: Check my television viewing. I got the baseball ticket this year. I told my wife, call him up, see what you can get. She got it for free.
0: White Sox and Yankees, two division leaders in the AL, are on Prime tonight at 5 o'clock. So,
1: Prime what?
0: Amazon Prime Video. Oh. They have a game. Rays and Dodgers are 1:10 on MLB.TV.
1: 1:10? That means they're starting at 12:10?
0: Yeah. That's what that means.
1: When I worked at Daily Breeze, we had, in the summers, I work a lot of desk.
0: Mm-hmm.
1: And we had about 3 or 4 of us that would just go to matinees, whether it be Anaheim or Dodgers.
0: Go catch the day game.
1: Because we had tickets to
0: your
1: both.
0: Your spouse is working. What are you going to do, sit at home by yourself? So you go with people from work?
1: Yeah, she was off in the summers.
0: But, in the summer.
1: But it was understood. And we had a little tradition going because the company had tickets.
0: Oh, nice.
1: In the sports department. Mm-hmm. And so we had access to them. Like I told you, Martin Luther King Day, mm-hmm. every year I went to the Laker game because they played a matinee mm-hmm. and my wife was off, obviously being a public school teacher.
0: Right.
1: So we would, she and I would go, but we'd go to most, if not all, the midweek day games, particularly at Dodger Stadium, which was closer, obviously. And I remember it was always fun to go and just hang out at the ballpark during the day. Sometimes, unless I was covering the game, which they had so many games that we had two or three guys who were vacation relief or just time off for relief, and I was one of them.
0: Former Texas Tech quarterback Brendan Sorsby has a grade from the NFL day three. That surprises me. I know some people thought he'd be round one if he'd gone this year when there weren't a lot of quarterbacks. Now, this supplemental draft, if you use the pick, it comes out of next year, the 2027 draft. There are supposed to be a lot of quarterbacks in that draft. But nonetheless, if you could get Sorsby, I thought he was a second or third round pick. Don't spend your first rounder. You probably don't have to. There'll be a lot of quarterbacks in the first round. And he would have been the second best quarterback in this draft. But that doesn't mean he would have been the second best quarterback next year. And you're really high on Dante Moore in Oregon. A lot of people are. Obviously, Sarkisian has Arch Manning down there at Texas. So he's probably going to go one or two. And there's a handful of other guys. I mean, this quarterback class is probably five or six deep. We'll see how it plays out and how the year goes for these guys.
1: Yeah, the supplemental is weird because you don't know what the season is.
0: Mm-hmm.
1: So do you gamble? Suppose you have a better season and then that pick wouldn't be available. So it would be later, or you take a kid, but then you have a crappy season, and then you could have the number two pick, but you don't have it
0: because
1: you use it.
0: And I'll be surprised if he goes in a first round of the supplemental draft. Right. No, but it's reasonable because he would have gone in the first round in 2026. But in supplemental draft, it seems like if you like him, but you really don't want to be committed, throw the fourth rounder out there and see if you get him, especially if it's early fourth. But for someone who's really committed, they got to figure out, do we want to go third? And if you're a really good team, maybe you got to use your second. Because to your point, the Steelers need a quarterback. The Jets need a quarterback. Well, the Jets probably going to have an early pick. But the Steelers, who never had a losing record under Tomlin, never draft in the first half of the draft unless they trade up. Their third-round pick might not be good enough because there's a bunch of bad teams that need quarterbacks. So if they put in a third-round pick, it comes earlier. And the Steelers can't win with their third-round pick. Because they're going to lose all the tiebreakers. They're too good. So the Steelers might have to commit to something a little bigger, which means they lay off.
1: Can you negotiate in terms of trades? Can you trade up?
0: I suspect you can, but I don't really know the rules. The supplemental draft hasn't even been used a lot lately. It used to be more common, but guys are so savvy now about getting in or getting out of the draft.
1: Yeah.
0: You know, back in the 80s and 90s, it seemed like it happened every 2, 3, 4 years. Now it seems like it happens once a decade or twice a decade, tops. So I'm not really aware of what the rule would be there. My guess is you can, unless it made a specific rule that you can't.
1: Two BYU players have gone in the supplemental draft. Name them.
0: I know one. Who's the other? One is Steve Young.
1: One is Steve Young. Now, this is courtesy of the BYU Sports Nation. I was driving to my league golf yesterday and had it on, and they said it.
0: So oh, really?
1: Full credit.
0: Who is the other one?
2: I believe I have it, if I recall correctly.
0: And it is?
2: Harvey Unga.
1: Ding, ding, ding, and ding.
0: There it is.
2: Because Harvey had the honor code issue at leave school, and it was during the...
0: Teamwork makes the dream work, Yach. We went 2 for 2.
2: Yeah, it was after the... draft had gone down, so he entered the supplemental draft.
1: No, I remember Harvey, but I have no knowledge of Steve.
0: Yeah, it was a USFL-driven thing. I don't remember it happening.
1: Like I mean, I know why, but I don't remember
0: it. No, I don't remember it happening.
2: It's probably
0: either.
2: More like a dispersal draft in so many different ways, too.
0: And those, everything was covered differently then. It may have just, don't remember the time.
1: The transaction in the Agate page?
0: Yeah, right? Yes.
1: Which don't exist
0: footnote.
1: Now.
0: Oh, the Agate page was awesome. There was so much info in there. So many things happened.
1: And I love now reading it's, transactions.
0: And now it's all on the ticker. You ever flip on a game? The game's mediocre, but you've been out doing whatever off your phone golfing.
1: Yeah, but the transactions seem to go much deeper.
0: They do. But sometimes the ticker's really good if you've
1: it's
0: been doing something.
1: It's good for more headline stuff. Mm-hmm. But transactions would have cutdown day. They'd list everybody.
0: Yep, and they'd have, and you could be looking it up, guys who went to whatever schools you were following.
1: I would always look for the Devils,
0: Yeah. One other Jazz thing we talked about this morning, Walker Kessler. Multiple reports now, initially Tim McMahon, Ben Anderson's confirmed the numbers are right, so don't say that those are numbers just out there in the media. Multiple people digging into this. Walker Kessler offered 5 years, $140 million from the Jazz. He reportedly wants more than $28 million a year.
1: Of course he does it now.
0: It all makes sense that that would be
1: and
0: the lower end of his market.
1: But it is a strategy. Yeah. Everybody knows he's a restricted free agent. Yep. They want this story out. Mm-hmm. Don't even call us unless you're going 30, 35.
0: Right.
1: So this is a PR case.
0: It is.
1: As they should be doing it that way. Set the market. Don't come out. I'm not going to fly out to fill in the blanks city, Detroit, randomly, mm-hmm. and you're going to offer me 24. Don't waste my time. Don't waste your time.
0: All true.
1: Right.
0: And don't you think the Jazz hit it right? That's
1: I always
0: the middle
1: that he
0: to lower end of his
1: be
0: market?
1: Between
0: 25 and 30?
1: Yes.
0: Yeah.
1: There would be some form of compromise.
0: If you drop down to 20, they're going to lose him. So you got to get up
1: into the mid to high
0: 20s.
1: But they can sit back.
0: They can.
1: And if he doesn't like it, I had to do this and that, well, get over yourself. What are you going to do about it? Are you going to ball or are you going to pout?
0: Ben Anderson brought up the thought, will someone offer him 3 years and $100 million? So he hits the market center, can get back out. The salary cap will be going up because the TV money's going up. And
1: if I were him, that's what I would do. Because you think you're that good? And you showed a little flash of being better last year. I think it was 3 to 5 games.
0: He played five games.
1: Yeah. But it did look like he was...
0: It looks like he was making progress.
1: Yeah.
0: Yeah. Hey, they got a better version of this guy, and then boom, he's out.
1: Right.
0: Which, given the fact they were tanking, gets him 100% healthy, he was trying to play through something.
1: Worked.
0: It made sense. It all lined up.
1: So go take that $100 million. That's life-changing money, even with half going to the U.S. government or local government or wherever government
0: all
1: are going.
0: All of the above, yeah.
1: And you still, man, if you can't live on $50
0: million. I think Joe Ingles talked about that. I believe he said at one point, nobody needs that much money.
1: Yeah.
0: He's like... How expensive? Joe was a big coffee guy. How expensive is that coffee in the morning? I mean, how many cups do you need? What
1: right.
0: do you need with all that money?
1: So with that in mind, then even if you didn't play, if you just had a knock on wood against a career-ending injury or whatever, you just retired, you'd still only be, 28 tops? And you have an opportunity to get another contract that would be double plus that. I mean, my goodness. Yeah, he's in a great situation.
0: DJ PK, your feedback coming up next. Is BYU still, well, not still, are they now with Texas Tech having their issues at quarterback? Are the Cougs the favorite in the Big 12? Stay with us.
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0: Inside the Zone, it's time for your feedback. What do you have to say about today's show? And we're still getting a lot of yesterday's show. A lot of you are reacting to Mark Harlan. And we've got stuff coming in, and then there are clips getting put out on social media. You can go listen to the entire conversation wherever you get your podcasts, talking about that private equity deal. And it's just all over the map. It's going to be really interesting to see how this works out. There are people who want none of it. North of the wall. There's a reason Utah is the only school doing this. Harlan's a joke, and he's made countless mistakes. He's got no hope. To him, there's just no chance. Cheese Fries, who's a big Ute fan, just admit you're jealous. Big things are happening in Utah. Keep your eye on Utah X next week or two, you little man.
1: Oh, he's got inside info, huh?
0: So something's coming. Sidelines, Texas State. How did this make it to the newest Pac-12 school? Well, it did. That AD isn't paying attention at the very least. PE is anti-college athletics. Way to help kill college athletics. Well, will the people stay away from it, not kill college athletics?
1: Why would they? Why would this company want to kill its own investments?
0: It wants to make money over the next 5 years, whatever that means. Well, the negative that I think what people are holding on to is this company wants to make a lot of money over the next 5 years, whether it helps grow that athletic department or not.
1: But don't they go hand in hand?
0: They can go hand in hand, but you can just take the money and run and leave behind something that's a shell of its former self and unable to compete.
1: Seems improbable, but we'll see.
0: Then Lane, there's a lot of stuff in here that's pretty fiery, and I've read you some of them. But Lane says criticizing and mocking are not the same thing here. So nothing serious at Lane Abbott kind of takes the attitude of be critical. And be critical of different parts of it. But the mocking it, don't take it all as being mocked.
1: Well, that's because he has his name attached to it, so he has to be reasonable.
0: See, as soon as you see a name, the odds of reasonability go way up.
1: Yeah, obviously. That's where I think most fans are. I think they are reasonable.
0: Gill Investments. For middle of the pack and below, there's no other option in this current system. So he buys the Give Investments, buys what Mark Harlan said, that doing nothing was not an option. You could see that trending in the wrong direction, and you have to try something new.
1: Well, if you want to win at the highest level, now that may be a fairy tale. Everybody wants to win at the highest level, but do you have the financial wherewithal? And with Utah, if they get a ton of money, I suppose you could look at, well, Texas Tech is not Malibu, and Utah, Salt Lake City and so forth is neither. But if Texas Tech can do it, the thing that I would argue is that Lubbock is still in Texas, and it's still surrounded by just enormous amounts of talent, or at least close enough, maybe not surrounded. So I if Utah could play at the highest level, that would be great. I think they could be right below, and that's what they've been, which is it's not a slight. It's an outstanding program worthy of envy.
0: Ryan says, I'm no Harlan fan, but leave it to KSL, BYU, and their cronies to try to make the U of U look bad by doing what is necessary to stay at the forefront of the mess that is college football. To which Trent Brown Coog says, state auditors and finance experts all agree this is a bad deal. It has nothing to do with KSL.
1: Well, I mean, I grew up a BYU fan. There's no question.
0: There actually is a question.
1: And all my allegiance is to there.
0: I don't believe that.
2: Ignore all the other stuff, though.
1: And I have no friends that are affiliated with the University of Utah. Zero.
0: No, that's not true either.
1: In their athletic department.
0: That's not true either.
1: But that's what people think.
0: I know.
1: And yet I got a friend.
0: In both athletic departments.
1: Whose brother is a hardcore Cougar and goes mm-hmm. on the line. Mm-hmm. And I think I may have told you this. And this guy, he goes on the internet mm-hmm. message board deals, and this guy has always given me the cold shoulder.
0: Yuck, you ever get a job and have someone tell you you're the enemy now?
2: Oh, yeah.
0: You want to say where that person worked?
1: Yeah, but at least he said it.
0: He did. Put his face and his name on it.
1: This
0: made
1: guy,
0: no doubt about it.
1: He won't even acknowledge me.
0: That's weird.
1: We were going to, he wanted the other friend wanted us. My friend is the younger brother of this other guy, and we were all in Hawaii, and they were there for other reasons. My wife and I were there. The friend wanted the six of us to go to dinner, and I left and we're going to hook up later. And I told my wife, this isn't going to happen. There's no way he's going with me.
0: That's so funny.
1: And
0: the
1: and
0: truth
1: sure,
0: is, the absolute truth, not playing radio. You have so many relationships with so many people at both schools that when you tell me something is going to happen at one school, I don't automatically know who your source is. And I probably don't know the name of everybody you get info from at both schools, but I do know the names of a lot of people you get info from at both schools.
1: I have a trusting face. This guy sat across from me once when we were at a, he went to pick his brother up from golf. And so we had lunch. I have no respect for Kyle Whittingham because he won't even say the letters BYU. He is a, just a bad blah, blah, blah, blah, blah, blah, blah, blah. And I'm looking at him. Keep your mouth shut. Keep your mouth shut. Keep your mouth shut. And I did. If I told him some of the humanitarian stories that Kyle did on his own without asking.
0: Yeah. Well, don't let the facts get in the way of a good grudge.
1: Oh, brother.
0: We could talk about Mark Harlan and that deal. I mean, I think there's significant risk to it, but I do see a couple places where there could be big upside.
1: Well, let's
0: and,
1: see,
0: and
1: man.
0: They could hit. They could, and I get people's reluctance. I get why the auditor wrote what they wrote. I get it. And I told you, I worked for a TV station. It was owned by a P&E firm, and that was a wild ride. But and there's, I think there's upside with Huntsman. I got to dig into the Huntsman Center, how much money could be riding on that. But 20, 25 million bucks of new revenue to them would not shock me. Maybe that number is wild. I'd have to dig into it a little more. But I think there is some upside out there. All right, DJ and PK, we're all done. Coming up next, Scotty G and the Coach. Stay with us.
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0: All right, let's get it. 97.5, the KSL Sports Zone. You know, we used to complain about this place all the time for being, like, frigidly cold. Now, it's the other side. Now we are broadcasting live from the surface of the sun.
1: It's never good enough for you. Have you noticed that?
0: That's not true.
1: It's never good enough.
0: No, we've had a good...
1: It's too hot. It's too cold.
0: We've had a good
1: run.
0: Like
1: the three... You're like Goldilocks.
2: Hey, man.
0: There's a lot of times it's been just right. Just not today.
2: Do you have... What sunblock you have in there? In that studio? Do you have a... Because it's hot in here.
0: Because I'm an SPF, like, 240 guy. You know, with me...
2: You got a special order that stuff.
0: Yeah, no. This is stuff you have to have highly engineered because... With my complexion, it's either regular or extra crispy when it comes to my skin in
2: we
0: the
2: like
0: sun.
2: Regular. You're not a vampire.
0: No, I'm a KFC chicken is what I am. By the way, you hear that? That's one of those days.
2: Yeah.
0: Let's go. How are you, by the way?
2: I'm well. I really enjoyed our, I guess, you audio session this morning.
0: Yes.
2: You know, you typically go into film session, but the audio archives of our show and just to... You know, get a pulse of how great you've been, how bad I've been from Lloyd.
0: It was a
2: tough one. I mean, I got held up against it, but I'm gonna show up, and I'm not gonna let it stop me.
0: And that's, you know what, that's if we're not winning, we're learning. How about that? And apparently, we are winning, but also being forced to do a lot of learning too.
2: But that's how you get better.
0: That's how you get
2: better. Any great coach knows that.
1: Absolutely.
2: You know, I was told that, of course.
0: I remember walking into Jerry Sloan. Well, he'd have these media availabilities after games. And if a team played well, he would be really critical. And then so when a team would lose badly, I'd be like, oh, he's really going to tear into him. And then he was actually taking a softer tone because he's like, I got to build these guys up. But apparently we've been rolling long enough for the next 2 months and stringing it together some high quality shows that Lloyd's like, I got to bring these dudes back down to earth a bit.
2: And in all full, you know, we joke with Lloyd a lot, but in full transparency, it was a great meeting. I think communication is the essence of how you get better at anything. You just got to know what everybody's thinking.
0: Yeah.
2: So you can get on the same page and, you know, hey, I've enjoyed my early time here. Hope it lasts longer than the rest of the summer.
0: So
1: at least a year. At least a year, right?
2: Yeah.
1: You're good for a year.
2: Yeah, I feel like you guys have the option, too. I feel like I'm on my rookie deal, trying to just, you know, make it happen.
0: Rookie deal. Hey, deal. Busy show. Chris Level will join us at 11:05. He's the sideline guy for Texas Tech, their broadcast. He's been on the show a lot. We felt like we might give him a little bit of space throughout this early process because, you know, it's emotions are a little tender right now. In Lubbock. So now that the dust is cleared, we'll chat with Chris, good friend of the program at 11:05. Normally, he joins us on Friday. We will not be on the air on Friday. So you get a midweek edition of Craig Bullerjack, who will join us at 12:05. And then Brian Taylor, the pride of Burley High School, will join us coming up at 12:30.
2: Hey, reminder on the Buller segment. We've done a bunch of Highwayman with him because... ZZ Top was ZZ Top has been off the restricted list.
1: I really did choose Highwayman for Bowler because he reminds me of a Highwayman.
2: Okay, perfect.
1: But that's actually why I did go with it. It had nothing to do with taking away. I mean, we went away with ZZ Top because of Hands. But
0: you want to go Shark Dress Man,
1: Highwayman?
0: You want to stick with Highwayman?
1: I'll mix it in both.
2: Yeah,
1: we can do a little bit of ZZ Top.
2: That's basically
1: and
2: what Bowler said. I think it was a day you were gone, which it's about been half the days.
1: It has actually been quite a few.
2: No,
1: absolutely.
2: I saw, no, but I think.

0: led up to that. It was well done by you. You're figuring this out. Yeah.
1: I'm taught by the best. No. So anyway, he just said mix that in every now and again. So I was just going to remind you. That's all.
2: Hey, I'm here for you. You tell me what you want me to play. If you want me to let something breathe a little bit with some music, get to its point, I'll let it breathe.
1: What was the...
2: Whatever you need from me.
1: What was the object of... I mean, today we walked out of that with what being the essence of what we need to do to get better?
0: Communication.
1: Yeah, that's all I'm doing. Just communicate. I'm just following what you told me.
2: It is amazing, by the way, as long as Scotty has been in this business and I have, like, how bad the communication is in the communication business.
0: And by the way, it's everywhere.
2: Oh, yeah,
0: like,
2: absolutely.
0: Every building we've been in, every organization we've been in, communication in the communication business isn't great, but we try to fix that. Sometimes
2: we're always trying.
0: Sometimes we're the problem. Sometimes we're not the problem.
2: More times than not, I am the problem.
1: Communication-wise, I think that's the essence of any organization being good or great.
0: By the way, I feel like I should give you an update. Not that anybody cares. So my guy, I had a golf lesson yesterday, and my guy is totally reworking my grip and my swing. Like, you know, I used to have my it's like it feels weird now. But I was hitting the ball a lot better yesterday. So,
2: and it will feel weird. It
0: feels really weird.
2: Keep working through the weirdness.
0: Yeah, my guy Rich though, he's got it dialed in. He does a good job. So, I'm excited. I'm gonna start taking this out on the course, and we're gonna start punishing some people.
2: I am excited.
1: I'm excited.
2: Yes,
1: to see it.
2: Yes, yes. Believe, I mean, Scotty.
1: That the grip itself looked like it had good intentions. I mean, that's what I can tell so far.
0: This is my only goal when it comes to golf. I don't want to be the embarrassing guy in a scramble. That's it. I don't want three other guys to be like, wow, is this a 3-man scramble or a 4-man scramble? Because we need to use some of your shots. Like, you're dragging us down. I don't want to be that guy. I don't need to be a 5 handicap. I don't need to be a scratch call. I don't need to break 80 on the regular. Like, all I need to do is just make sure that I am not the worst golfer consistently in a 4-man scramble. Or at least that I'm contributing to a 4-man scramble.
1: I think you can get there. I think you're already there. I think you're already there. Well, this is just making, you're moving up to 2.
0: I'll help out a little bit on a scramble, right?
2: Yeah, absolutely.
0: Okay.
2: No, you help. That's all I care about is to help a little bit too. I think the last time we played in that, remember we played a little bit in that BYU media day?
0: Yeah, are they doing that again, by the way?
2: They are. I've actually just got the email. I actually have to reply to our guy, Brett, and get it all set up.
0: We're in. So, yeah. Is it down at
2: No, I think it's a different course.
0: Oh, really?
2: I think it... You know, I'm not sure. Okay. I'll double check.
0: Yeah, probably should be careful there.
2: Yeah.
1: Do I go to that too? Or just...
0: Yeah, no. Yeah.
2: No, you'll
0: we'll
2: need
0: be
2: to,
0: doing the show
2: yeah,
0: from
2: yeah,
0: there.
1: Oh, we're doing a show.
2: Well, that's the plan.
0: You don't get to do a lot of...
1: I don't want to golf.
0: We'll do a little bit of golf.
1: My wrist, guys, I'm telling you, I got to go get surgery.
0: Really?
1: I put it off a year, but...
0: A little carpal tunnel, or what you got going on?
1: No, I broke it last year, and I just, you know, I went and saw the doc, and they said surgery's 50-50, whether it'll fix it. So I just let it... I just have dealt with it for a year.
2: Yeah, I gotcha.
1: I'm serious.
0: Hey, it happens to the best of us, man.
1: It's fractured, man. And I went and played golf on it the other day, and that wasn't the best choice.
0: Was it a fall or what happened?
1: Yes, I fell.
0: Yeah.
1: Down the stairs. It was like,
2: gosh, you are
1: I'm old,
2: old
1: moment.
0: This wasn't a Carlos Boozer fall down the stairs, right?
1: No, this one was like Saturday morning mowing the lawn and put these socks on. You know how sometimes you're going down the stairs just a teeny bit too quick?
0: Oh, yeah.
1: In socks, and you just the wrong part of your foot. And then the rest is history. I put my hand down.
0: You try to break your fall with the hand?
1: Yeah. Behind me, and it caught the upper step and just bent it straight back. And I heard it pop. It wasn't great.
0: Yeah. All right. No way.
1: Sorry, that's TMI.
0: No, not TMI. Now we know that, you know what, when we get you out on the golf course, you're just setting us up that you're the ringer. So you're like, oh, I'm hurt. I don't like golf anymore. And then you're going to go out and just bury everybody.
1: I'll just put a bunch of tape on it.
0: Yeah.
1: Grip through the pain.
2: Right.
0: Rub a little dirt on it. All right, we got a busy one. Let's get to it. Walker Kessler, will he or won't he be a member of the Utah Jazz next year? It's all right here on The Zone.
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4: Jazz don't quite have numbers, but Collier sprints the right side and finds Kessler for the dunk. Outside to Joe, Walker defending. Walker blocked it. Walker picks it up. 3 left-hand dribbles to the rack, and a right-hand layup is up around the orange cylinder and down.
0: Oh, man, I miss Locke. I miss the calls. Let's get the season going again. Look, he's been making chicken salad out of chicken you-know-what for the last few years. This man deserves some winning basketball, and he's going to get it. The question is, how much Walker Kessler is going to get paid next year? Restricted free agent, and there's a lot of hubbub. And I again, we said this yesterday about Darren Peterson. We're going to say it over and over and over again. Take what you read. Take what you hear from agents, from those close to the source, those kind of stories. Take it all with a grain of salt. Everybody has got a objective here. Everybody has got an angle. Everybody's trying to work it. And let's be honest, everybody's trying to squeeze as every little dime that they can. Organizations are going to try to save as much money. Agents are going to try to squeeze as much money from those organizations as much as possible. It's just like anything in corporate America. You get what you try to get, and then you go from there. If you're an organization, you save what you can try to save, and you go from there. This is just a song and dance that's been going on as long as time. And that's the same thing here. Don't think that Walker Kessler is really angry with the Jazz. Don't think that the Jazz are angry with Walker Kessler. This is what we call a negotiation.
1: Yeah, it is a negotiation. And you know, we've said how difficult it is to build a roster in this day and age, and that you've got to be really resourceful. You got to be crafty. But above all else, you have to be smart. And, you know, this is one of those instances where the number that's been reported, 27, 5, 28, I had that confirmed. So that is the number we're talking about. And, you know, just looking at the centers in the NBA right now, if you look around that 27, let's say 25, because I had yesterday we talked, Scotty, about the range being somewhere between 25 and 35.
0: Yeah.
1: So 25 on the low end. Naz Reid is 25. Okay. 27, Miles Turner. So, you know, up one step. Jakob Poeltl, 28. And then it jumps straight to Hartenstein, who's a obviously won a championship, been a part of a championship. Jared Allen has done, you know, multiple defensive awards, been a part of many teams like that. And then into Bam, Rudy Gobert, Şengün at 35, 37. So that's kind of how the landscape looks. And in my mind, this is just a ploy. Like, I think it's an opportunity for an agent to say, look, we want all the money that everybody's getting, regardless of what we've actually been able to accomplish. And I'm here to tell you, Walker's been great, but there's a distinct line there to me.
0: Yeah.
1: Poeltl at 28, okay? And then above that, you've got a guy who won a championship. So I think, I mean, to me, I think the Jazz gave a really great offer. If L.A. is, in fact, a team that's involved, he'd have to get, you know, four or five million more than that just to compete, you know, apples to apples on a cost of living basis. So this is a great offer, and I think the Jazz are not going to particularly in the first offer make it some crazy thing. So this is just the process.
0: It is a process, and look, there's going to be a moment where the Jazz are going to wait and see what offers come in, and there's going to be a number where the Jazz say, okay, take it, we wish you well, pat you on the back. I'm really curious to know what that number is going to be. Is it 34? Is it 35? Like, what's that number? And can Walker Kessler really command that number? Coming off injuries, having a bit of a sophomore slump. Like, there's a lot of things that you can talk about Walker Kessler. I agree. I think he's a great player. And I think a $27 to $28 million, great offer for who he is and the skill set that he brings, especially when healthy. But when you line it up like that and you show me, you know, what other people are making, and in that range is Walker Kessler, has he done enough? Is that resume worthy of $32, $33, $34 million? When Rudy Gobert is getting what, 35?
1: Yeah, 30. Rudy Gobert is getting 35. Yeah.
0: Yeah. And so, I mean, can you put Walker Kessler right now at this point in his career in that same nine iron away from Rudy Gobert? I have a hard time with that.
1: I have a hard time with it too. I mean, and it really does come down to me. There's a line right there. These guys have actually, you know, now acclimated to the NBA and won something, done something. And these guys really have promised to do that. But until they do, let's you know, you can't throw money out there because it becomes a guarantee.
0: Yeah.
1: And you've always got to make the sure thing, you know. And so this is an interesting one, but I do want to emphasize it's agent season.
0: Yes.
1: And the emotion that comes from this, the only reason there's emotion in this is because the money, this is the one time you talk money, and then, you know, you settle in on it, hopefully, until the next time you talk money. But there is emotions from the agency. There's emotions from the player certainly involved. And the team has to try to keep the emotion out of it. They have to really, like you said, put a number on a page and say, somebody comes in above that, we aren't going to do it because that will crush us.
0: Yeah.
1: One overpay will crush your chances.
0: And honestly, when you talk about overpay, this isn't, and I've been told this time and time again by a lot of NBA executives that I really trust, there's no such thing as a bad contract in terms of dollars. It's a bad contract in terms of years. So if you're locking in Walker Kessler at $32-33 million per, you can stomach that for a year or two. But 5 years, that might be a little bit tougher to swallow. I understand Walker's going to try to get everything he can, and he should. If he's got leverage, you use it. There's only a few moments in your life where you actually have leverage, so you've got to flex, and that's what an agent's job is. That's why Walker Kessler's kicking this guy 3-4%, whatever it is. Like, he's like, you need to go get me as much money as you possibly can. Agents want to do that because they can make the most money they possibly can. So, yeah, it's going to be a song and dance. It's going to end up, I think, probably when it's all said and done, Walker Kessler will probably be making quite a bit more than $28 million. I think it'll settle in the 31, 32 range because I think that's probably what he'll get in the open market. And then the Jazz, I think, will match it. I mean, I think that's where it's at.
1: Yeah, and honestly, that is – I said it yesterday. We're talking – so that would be, in essence, $3, $4 million a year that we're off, right?
0: Yes, yeah.
1: So that's kind of was my gut yesterday, and that is it. But that's still something that you've really got to push on because at the end of the day, you know, in 4 years, a possible 320-plus games, you know, he's been able to play 200 games. And he's averaged 9 points and 9 rebounds in those. So that's his body of work on paper. Mm. And then again, obviously the third and rookie of the year in his first year and had a great regular season. And then the next year struggled a little bit and then dealt with injury. So there is some uncertainty. And that's why I still believe the Jazz offer is definitely a indication they want him here.
0: Oh, yeah.
1: You know, it's just, can we settle on a number?
0: I think and I understand, like, an average NBA fan out there or an average Utah Jazz fan's driving around and they're thinking to themselves, Walker Kessler has been offered a contract that will pay him $27.5 million, $140 million over 5 years, and he thinks he's worth more than that? Wait a minute. Where's that body of work to prove that? But it is the NBA. He does have a certain genetic ability and size dimensions that's going to warrant that amount of money and a skill set. And for all intents and purposes, a good locker room guy, too. You know, I think a team is good with Walker Kessler on it. He's a good personality. Doesn't seem like he ruffles feathers, gets along with everybody, does what he's asked to do. So there's a lot of good things about Walker Kessler. I get the number seems high. And for him to turn it down, don't take things personally. Trust me on this one. I don't know. Per se, but I got a sneaking suspicion. Danny Ainge, Justin Zanuck, Austin Ainge, they're not taking anything personal. They've been around agents forever. They understand the song and dance. No relationship's going to be damaged beyond repair. It's just part of the game. This is the game that everybody goes through. It's what you do with your boss at work, only this is a little bit more, a lot more commas involved and a lot more public than what you are dealing with your, you know, at your sales job or your ad agency or your CPA firm, wherever you're at.
1: And yesterday we talked about the importance of reps in anything you do, whether it be radio or, you know, standing at the top of the restricted arc and trying to not, you know, foul a shot, jump vertical, all the different things you work on in life. But reps, you can think about the number of times the Angels have been, like, tried to be bullied by an agent. And I mean, I'll just have you look at last year. None of this stuff, I can assure you this, none of this stuff even raises the blood pressure because they've been through so much of it and they understand, like, this is not Walker saying I'm worth more than that. This is, you know, this is his one shot to get as much as he can. His agency gets paid as a part of it. So it gets messy, but every single year you get out of it and then you remember how messy it gets again when you get into it.
0: Yeah. And by the way, players get this too. Like, there, you'll always hear a player say about another player in their contract, like, hey, he's got to do what's best for him. He's got to do what's best for his family. Like, these guys know, like, we want to win. We want to be the kumbaya, come together as a bunch of players together, but also go get yours too. Everybody understands.
1: Right.
0: That.
1: That's part of the game.
0: Yeah.
1: It is just part of it. And that, you know, that's the hard part of a team sport, but you do have to address the individual piece so that you're, you know, that then you can just go focus on the job at hand.
0: Yeah. All right, 97.5, the KSL Sports Zone. Scott Girard alongside the coach, Tim Lacombe. Coming up, we'll continue to look at this crazy offseason for the Utah Jazz. The Darren Peterson situation, look, again, everything's falling into the same category. We've got a big basket of stories, and they all fall under the same hamper. You know, like you're picking up the whites, the darks, and you're throwing them into different hampers. Same thing here. All these stories are going right into an agent hamper. They're all the same story. Agents trying to position themselves so that their player maximizes their playing time and their earning potential. They're doing their job. That's what they're, and it's the front office's job to protect the team. Agent's job is to protect the player. And hopefully you're able to come to agreement where at least everybody is either happy or everybody thinks that they gave up too much.
1: Well, I loved what you said yesterday, you know, about the agents being the same, DP and Keyonte George. That has since been, you know, talked about a bunch out in the open. And I think you were right. I think there is again, if you can get two max contracts, two different places, not share the reps, not share all that. And unfortunately, that's how agents think. Instead of, like in Walker Kessler's case, they should be looking at this like Walker Kessler really had to be everything to everyone in the time he played for the Jazz. The way they've addressed the front line and everything else, like he should just want to come here because all he has to do now, run, rim protect, and rebound.
0: Yep.
1: And he'll look like a star.
0: And make a lot of money along
1: and
0: the way.
1: A ton of money.
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6: Darren Peterson's camp thinks he's going to be the number one overall pick. 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
7: I think that really damages them, so way to go there. 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

0: 97.5, the KSL Sports Zone. Scott Girard, the coach, Tim Lacombe. We do it every day from 10 to 2. Hope you're all having a good Wednesday out there. Week's half over. You're almost there, folks. All right, NBA Finals. The Knicks walk away with an NBA title. Now we're all into off-season mode as the Jazz trying to put together their team for the upcoming season. Two storylines in play. Jazz negotiating with Walker Kessler. Obviously, as you'd expect, that thing going back and forth a little bit. And then the Jazz picking at number two overall. And look, I don't think that if you hear anything from somebody out there, like, you know, like the old Ferris Bueller line, my brother's cousin's roommate's cousin's, you know, boyfriend's set of 31 flavors that Austin Ainge is going to take Darren Peterson at number two. Don't believe anything right now because nobody knows. Like, I don't think that the Jazz, I think the Jazz are more than happy to take any one of those three. I think if it's Boozer, if it's Peterson, if it's AJ, the Jazz will be completely thrilled with any of those three. One of those three will be playing in a Jazz uniform next year, and the Jazz will be completely happy about it. But what that order of those three are right now, I don't think the Jazz have settled that in. We talked to Austin Ainge last week about locking the board. I don't think that board's locked by any means yet.
1: There's still time for discussion. Obviously, this week, a new set of situation. Instead of being able to bring Darren Peterson in and go through that process, that the agency on Darren's side, you know, has chosen a tactic. And, you know, my feeling is that there's actually truth to what we both said yesterday, one being that this is a – you know, this is a psychological thing. Like, hey, we're going to be number one, you know, like a Jedi mind trick in some ways. And just setting that expectation. And then secondly, that piece about the agency, the shared agency really is, that is something that's the way these agents think. And so certainly they're going to try to, for them and their client to be able to get to that big money quick, they're going to try to separate those guys.
0: So the storyline there is that Keontae George and Darren Peterson are both represented by an agency called Wasserman. Wasserman represents both, although the direct agents for each one are different, but it falls under the same agent umbrella. So essentially what that means is you've got an agency out there that says, okay, do we want, and Darren Peterson has come out, says, I want to be the one, I want to be a point. So would it be in the best interest of an agency in their hopes of making a lot of money for their client and in doing so making a lot of money for themselves, having two guys on the same team who both want to play the same position? I think that you can have both on the court at the same time, and I think the Jazz would be more than happy to do that. And I think both could make a lot of money and a lot of good there. But they're thinking in their mind, wait a minute, if we can split these two up, have Keontae in Utah, have Darren Peterson in Washington, or Memphis, then what we can do is make sure that these guys are max players on those respective teams. Keontae barreling towards a max contract, he certainly earned that. And Darren Peterson should be in line for that as well here in a couple of years. So in their mind, they're thinking, okay, let's line these two up on two different teams so that we can maximize their playing time, their reps, and their earning potential. And that makes business sense. Makes total sense. Now, if you're Danny and Austin Ainge, you're like, we don't care. If he's available at two and we think he's the best player on the board at that point, we're going to take him and we'll figure it out from there. And you guys can figure it out from there. But we're not worried about 3, 4, 5 years from now. We're worried about him being the best player on the team and what we can do to make that happen. So you're going to get your money. Don't worry. But, yeah, we think he and Keontae can coexist together.
1: And I said it earlier, but the number of times that the, you know, Danny Ainge, Austin Ainge have been in the middle of something like this where dust gets stirred up. Think about all the years that the Boston media.
0: Oh, yeah.
1: You know, were hell bent on trading one guy or the other because Tatum and Brown could not play together. Remember all that?
0: Oh, yeah.
1: Again, there is bluster, and it's like you can set the clock by it. The draft comes around. The season ends. The draft comes around. Free agency is about to open, and that's where you hear all the stuff. It's crazy during the season. You hear little things, but nothing like you do in the summertime, and it's because everybody's at the trough. They're waiting to, you know, they're fighting for their position, how much feed they're going to be allowed, and it's a process that we go through every year. People forget it. But that's why, as a front office and the Angels, like I said, They're very astute when it comes to getting rid of the emotion.
0: Yeah. No, but nothing surprises them.
1: Mm-mm.
0: They've seen it all. They've worked with every agent. Jay-Z, Justin Zanuck's been an agent, so he knows how that works.
1: So valuable.
0: But there's nothing that Danny Ainge has not seen in all of his years in the NBA as a player, as a coach, as a front office, a guy who's led a team to championships, built another team that won a championship, even though he came to Utah before that Celtic team did win. Like, this dude knows how to build championships. He knows how to assemble rosters. He knows how to evaluate talent. He got this. Like, there's nothing an agent's going to throw at him that he hasn't seen before or doesn't know how to handle. And I think there's probably an element of him just kicking back and like, okay, all right, I see what you're doing. I've been there. I've done it. I get it. I get what you're trying to do, whether it's Walker Kessler's agent or Darren Peterson's agent or whoever. It's like, I get it. I understand. You got to do the dog and pony show. But at the end of the day, we're going to do what's best for our team.
1: Yeah, and that's what you have to do. Get rid of the emotion because, again, I'll repeat it. You're putting together, you know, the end game here is let's win a championship. So you're putting together a roster the best you can using, you know, trade exemptions. You're using pick swaps, whatever it is to put a team together, assemble a team, all the currency you have. And if you overpay one guy, and even if it's not that much, but you miss out on an opportunity, I mean, you have to be to the number. And that's why these negotiations on both sides get a little bit nutty, but just breathe deep. Don't blame it on the kids. This is not Walker Kessler saying, I don't want to be here. They're not treating me right. There's none of that. It's just business.
0: It's not personal. It's just business.
1: It's not me. It's you.
0: I heard that a lot in college.
1: Me too. I was on the wrong end of that one.
0: Yeah.
1: I didn't get to choose much.
0: And they didn't even give me the courtesy, it's not you, it's me. It's like, no, it's not me, it's you. It's you.
1: And I need
2: you.
1: So
2: then you took it into your own hands. You started pulling them over.
1: Were you a cop?
2: Have you not?
0: I'm sorry. Lloyd. Have you not heard this?
1: Hey, you could knock me over with a feather.
2: Our guy Scotty was there.
1: Man, you've done everything.
2: He was a go-getter.
0: All right. So, you know what? You see Olden Polonese do something, you think, oh, maybe that might work.
2: Could work.
0: You know,
1: right, like, along?
0: Minus
2: the cuffs.
0: There is a store in northern Utah, a little bit north of Ogden.
2: Everybody's favorite store, by the way.
0: What's DJ smiling? Has DJ heard this story too? DJ just walked to the window and was smiling. All right. So there is a store that is well known in north of Ogden that sells everything. I think that's their tagline. If we sell everything, if you can find it or something like that.
2: Yeah, I think you can buy a grenade.
0: Yeah. There's all kinds of crazy stuff you can buy up there.
1: Da da da da da da da.
0: And so anyway, my college buddies and I, we were walking through that store. And I found one of those, like, police lights that you can, you know, in the old 80s TV shows that you can, the undercover guys, they'd roll down the window and put the light on the top.
1: Please tell me.
0: So, you know, look, we're driving around the mean streets of Logan, and you see a car full of, you know, pleasant-looking young women, and you're like, hey, you know what? What better way to introduce ourselves than to pull that light over, pull them over and say, ma'am, I'm going to need your phone number. You know, and everybody has a good laugh about it. It's a good, like, icebreaker, right? You know, everybody's having a good time. Nobody takes it seriously. Actual police officers actually do take that seriously. Surprisingly, they don't like that when you impersonate a police officer. And so, I did not get arrested or anything, but I got a good, so there's a feeling out there when you have, jokingly pulled somebody over and then you see another cop, an actual police officer, pull up behind you and you start to think, uh-oh, we might have gotten ourselves into trouble. And yes, we did get ourselves into a little minor amount of trouble. We got a good little talking to and everything was fine. Just, it was a good, like, don't do that again. And then everything was fine.
1: I can imagine what your stomach did when it pulled up behind, though. That is...
0: We've got a great officer who listens to the show, Officer Tony Brown. I think he may have retired. I don't know if Tony's out there, if he's still going. He's one of, not the basketball player.
1: Downtown?
0: Not downtown Tony Brown. Mountain Crest. Utah State alum. He's an officer, great guy, comes to a lot of remotes, brings us donuts every now and then.
1: Cool.
0: And we asked him, what he would do if he stumbled upon a kid. He's like, I'd have your butt in jail so fast it would make your head spin.
1: Oh. But I mean, I see where you were going, and minus kind of considering the repercussions, I think it sounded like you executed it well.
0: It did work on a couple of instances. You know, everybody had a good laugh. Here's my phone number, but
1: I'm going to need to get your number.
0: But yeah, after that, it didn't, let's just say that thing was confiscated and that was never done again.
1: So. That makes me laugh. I actually, in my mind, I had you as like a student cop there for a second.
0: Oh, no, I'm not. About. No, I'm not the.
1: I mean, come on, man. You didn't do that.
0: No, I'm not the rent-a-cop guy.
1: No, yours is way better. I like that you went Ghostbusters on them.
0: Yep. All right. 1045, 97.5, the KSL Sports Zone. What you may have missed coming up next.
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1: But
2: yeah.
1: I do.
2: You know what else we love? 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You and I were just there on Monday. Hey, Father's Day is coming up. 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
1: Shout out David Baugh, who was on his way on I-15 yesterday, and he tweeted at the two of us. And he went and tried the grill, had the Aloha Burger.
2: Yeah.
1: Said that was out of this world. 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You need to try their beef.
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0: 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Hey, we got to do major pain in the butt today, don't we?
1: Yes.
0: First round tomorrow.
2: Major pain in the butt. World Cup minute.
0: We can do both.
1: We've got plenty of time.
0: Yeah. It's the off season.
2: I'm just saying, I need my World Cup minute.
0: We do.
2: I can't wait to hear
0: about
2: Messi.
1: That's become my favorite segment. It's less of us and more of him.
0: Yes,
1: but just a minute. So
0: and
1: we
0: I think
1: can't
0: that's what that's what the people want too is more Alex and less of us. We will do a World Cup update. Our 1 minute World Cup update. I was in with a boss earlier this morning, and we were like, how much? That's not worth a honk.
1: Oh, the hell it ain't. You're slow on the trigger. See that comedic? Go ahead.
0: Do you think I was name dropping there a little bit?
1: No, it's just you do have a certain status. I mean, I can't get, there's doors I can't get to. And you and Lloyd love to rub that in my, you know, but I've been a rookie before. I get it.
0: We were just talking about how much World Cup we should be talking about. I'm like, is this something that we need to be spending segment upon segment? And he's like, oh, you know, a minute here and there. I'm like, well, guess what? We do an actual 1 minute of World Cup update. We'll do that at 12:50.
1: Just between us, what's he thinking of the direction of the show with the new guy?
0: Loves it.
1: Are you sure?
0: Oh, yeah. Oh, yeah.
1: You're not just saying that
0: because
1: we're on the radio.
0: Nope. He's all on board.
1: You weren't up there planning my demise.
0: No. Wait. Yeah. But
1: he's not listening.
0: I know. We're good. what you may have missed right here on 97.5, the KSL Sports Zone. Okay, we will sneak in a little bit of World Cup because I do think that when the GOAT, Messi, knocks in a hat trick in a World Cup match, I think that's probably worth talking about in what you may have missed.
1: Yeah, you think?
0: I mean, probably.
1: Probably the most famous number 10.
0: I'd say Bo Nix 1 and then Messi number 2.
1: Might be hanging with him this weekend.
0: I know. No big deal.
1: Going to a wedding in L.A.
0: There might be
1: members of the Bronx.
0: Just don't be wearing your Raiders gear. That's all I ask.
1: I am wearing a black suit.
0: Nice. Do you go black shirt, too? Do you go black on black?
1: Mm-mm.
0: Okay.
1: No, I can't pull that off. Everybody hands me their keys.
0: Yeah, if you could park this around the back
1: and
0: maybe put a little polish on that thing, make sure nobody scratches it. Use 2 stalls, please. That would be great. So Messi knocks in 3 goals. So big night for him. Everybody's certainly fired up about that. And look, it's cool to see the great one do what great ones should do on that kind of stage. It's a great moment.
1: I mean, answer the bell. I mean, that's what the great ones do. I mean, I was fortunate enough, like you, to grow up in an era with Michael Jordan doing crazy things. And the thing I remember is every big moment he seemed to answer the call, whether it be an all-star game or a playoff game. And Messi's a GOAT. I mean, the guy is unbelievable and once again does a great job of performing in the moment.
2: I think your guy, Alex, is a little bit upset that you guys have driven into his lane.
1: Hey, we're not experts.
2: He's a little bit upset that you have driven into his lane.
0: We're just, you know, look, it's
2: he looks at me, he's like, are they doing a minute of World Cup?
1: No, it sounds
2: kind of like it.
1: This is commentary on the World Cup minute.
0: Yes, we're just
2: okay. I wasn't sure.
0: Frankly, all we're doing is previewing some more extensive content about Messi and that performance.
2: Come on, I'm setting you up for the saying. Give me the saying. Give me the saying.
0: Hey, sports radio isn't linear.
2: Bam! There it is.
0: Thank you, Rick Scott. Thank you, Gordon Monson. Really latched on.
2: Yes,
0: that one,
2: he did.
0: Though. Yeah.
2: Every time I hear it, I think of him.
0: Sports radio isn't linear. So
2: no, it's not.
0: Yeah,
2: it'll be relevant at 12:50 again.
0: That was just Gordon saying that I don't have a lot to talk about, so I'm just going to keep talking about the same thing over and over again.
2: Yes, pretty much.
0: All right, 11 o'clock coming up next. Chris Level will join us. He is part of the Texas Tech broadcast. Fired up to chat with him. Curious to know how fired up he is to talk with us, because there's been a lot of news about Texas Tech. What's the fan reaction down there in Lubbock? What are the thoughts on where Texas Tech? I mean, look, you spent a lot of time in Texas. I can't imagine people in Lubbock are too overly thrilled with the Big 12 and other Big 12 schools right now.
1: Yeah, there may be, I don't know, planned revolt. We'll ask Chris.
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0: 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You can see Coach and I in our ugly mugs, and you can also see the very handsome Chris Lovell, who's kind enough to join us now from the Texas Tech broadcast. Chris, how you doing, man?
1: Well, I'm good. I enjoyed the Tears for Fears bumper music right there, and I'm just hoping y'all aren't mad at me. I feel like everybody's mad at anybody in Lubbock. I haven't done anything, I promise.
0: Man, I love it because, you know, that's the thing. So Lloyd and I were chatting, like, do we call Chris? I'm like, I don't know if Chris is answering his phone right now. We may need to let the dust clear on this thing a little bit, but now that it's in the rearview mirror, you know, what have these last couple of weeks been like for you down there?
1: Yeah. I mean, obviously really, it's been since, mid April, I guess. And there were some times where it was quieter and we were just waiting on it to play out. But yeah, the last couple of weeks have been a lot, man. I mean, and you guys have seen it. Everybody's yelling, everybody's angry, everybody's got an opinion and they're hitting publish on it. And everybody's, integrity and ruining the game and hey, we're supporting the player. I mean, whatever you're at on it, but, it's just, it was really noisy. And I was glad personally for closure, just because it's like it wasn't good for anything. It wasn't good for Tech or Soresby or the Big 12 or the sport or whatever. Everybody was just yelling. And it's the time of year where there's really nothing. Yes, you've got the World Cup and we have the NBA Finals, but for the college fan, there just wasn't a whole lot else going on. And so everybody was just like kind of left wallowing in it and getting angrier about it. So anyway, here we go.
2: So obviously a trying time, but we're certainly friends, Chris. Come on, man. It's us. It's Scotty and the coach. Yeah. Do you, in looking back on it, and we talked about all angles of this through the process, and certainly we had our strong views on the fact that you just don't want to cross that line. Is there a part of you having the affiliation with Texas Tech that, you know, that there was some order restored and that won't be something that's always associated, like the first person to, you know, really shoeless Joe Jackson to Soresby. This is the guy that got through.
1: And here's part of the problem with that is that it already got through. That's what the Texas Tech community would is asking very loudly. And I'm trying to be on all sides of this thing.
0: Sure, for sure.
2: Absolutely.
1: But their point is like this commissioner, this other member of this institution, they let this cat play for 2 years. Well, they didn't know. Well, they should have. I mean, like, I think that part is what has bothered everybody here. And look, there's plenty that, again, everybody's angry at everybody, and it's kind of like, well, what about this? What about that? I think that's what they were saying all along is like,

0: that you frown upon this activity, that you don't want to set the precedent. But folks, that's the issue, is that he bet on Indiana and the sport of football, and he played two full seasons at Indiana. At Cincinnati. So, but yeah, to your point, I was, I didn't know how this was going to go. I think that they were very cognizant of the mental health part. You can roll your eyes at that. You can buy into that, but they were like, "Hey man, we're taking this a day at a time. We're trying to get this kid help. He's admitted he's got a problem. He's never shied away from all this activity. Once he was caught or approached with it, he's like, yep, I did it." So they were kind of saying here, now, do I think they had intentions on playing him if he was healthy? Absolutely. And that would have been uncomfortable. Yeah. Just because, I mean, I saw stuff like people on social media, like, let's put a bounty on this kid. It was just all a lot. And how was it all going to actually play out? I don't know if we know, but it was going to be. And then I'm just looking at it from the football standpoint, like, this was going to be a massive distraction.
1: Yeah.
0: To the point where his parents reached out the day that the injunction was granted. They reached out to Joey, and Joey has said this on multiple times, Coach McGuire, "Hey, are y'all sure y'all want to go through with all this? This is going to be a lot." And I think that's ultimately a week or so later, I think everybody realized, yeah, this is maybe too much. Let's seek a softer place to land here and go the supplemental draft.
1: So I want to back up a little bit, and you mentioned that injunction. I think all of us were assuming that there would be no way on this green earth that injunction would be granted. How much of a surprise did that give to the administrators at Texas Tech? And it was like, oh, we weren't planning on this. And it kind of, in a weird way, it would have been very easy for Texas Tech to say, oh, we'd love to play him, but, you know, the injunction wasn't granted, so what are we going to do? In a weird way, that injunction being granted kind of put Texas Tech in a weird spot. How surprised were they that that thing got granted?
0: Yeah, you... everybody's been in a bit of a pickle here, right? Because I was surprised that he won it. I think that, and it's been written by a lot of folks, and this wasn't the truth. This wasn't the Lubbock judge. This wasn't the quote-unquote Texas Tech judge. This judge was from Fort Worth. He had an undergraduate degree from University of Texas at Arlington and a law degree from University of Houston. And I think that the general public and a lot of the media didn't expect him to win it, because Texas Tech had said, we're supporting this player, weeks before, very publicly.
1: Yeah.
0: Joey had, President Skuvenick had, and all that. And there was some reaction, but there wasn't the outrage. But once he won the injunction, that's when you just start seeing everybody just, okay, get to the computer, write the column, fire off the Twitter machine. But yeah, I think that there was a lot of folks that were surprised. But then again, I think some were not. And here's why. This attorney, Jeffrey Kessler, in some of these cases against the NCAA, he seeks out the client, whereas sometimes it's vice versa. I think he hired Brendan Sorsby as much as the other way around in this case. And he's the Harlem Globetrotters.
1: Yeah.
0: And the NCAA is the Washington Generals. he's never lost. So some maybe shouldn't have been surprised, but I was just sitting here thinking, like, what is the argument going to be? But it was their mental health bylaws and how they applied them. And I there were people that we knew that were at the hearing. It lasted about 3.5 hours, and Kessler's opening statement was like 40 plus minutes. The NCAA's was like 5, you know, and he was citing past cases and precedent and all these different things as it relates to gambling, as it relates to mental health and all that. And NCAA was just like, he broke the rules, the end. I mean, that was kind of their deal. So in some ways I wasn't surprised, but when I did see it, I'm like, oh boy, here we go. So, but now it's all for naught.
2: We had Brian Santiago from BYU on last week, and I will tell you where a lot of people

0: people were crazy and saying things. Brian was pretty level-headed, and you know, it was just the day after the ADs all met. Did you get any kind of feel for how that went from the Texas Tech angle, that meeting with the ADs?
1: I think that one was much more emotional than the president's meeting and the executive committee. Look, at the end of the day, whether we believe this to be true, I feel like that if Texas Tech wasn't any good, let's just say if this was BYU or Utah, and it was the same. If you were supposed to be good, I just think that causes some of this reaction. Whereas if you're not supposed to be good, so there's that layer, and I think that there's been a lot of legal talk, lawsuits, threatening of lawsuits. Don't sue me. People can say, yeah, you need to kick those guys out of the league. Or Tech people can say, we can't wait to get out of this league. Forget this place. There's no chance that either of these parties are separating whatsoever. That is just grandstanding and all that. So I would say this. Brett Yormark has been very good for the Big 12. Texas Tech's leadership knows this as well as anyone because they helped hire him or were part of the group back in the day or helped hire him and then were part of the process that has brought some of these other newer members into the league. Their leadership knows exactly how he feels and how they feel about him and all that stuff. And people just have to sort through their emotions. But like I think the executive committee – That was probably a little bit different, but I think the athletic director's meeting was probably fairly emotional. I think that, I think that's a fair way to say that.
2: Chris Level, part of the Texas Tech broadcast, kind enough to join us. He's been a good friend of the show for a long, long time, and we appreciate him coming on. So let's take the fan element out because, you know, fans are fans and they're going to say what they're going to say on Twitter, X, you know, whatever the case is. But just from an athletic director, from an institution, both from the Big 12, the other schools and Texas Tech, are there scars from this? Or do you think everybody heals and moves on and can move on? Or is there going to be some lasting effects from this?
1: I think that may be played up by some in reality. These are partners going forward. There may be some hurt feelings, and I think that I think Texas Tech would have some hurt feelings in that.
2: Oh yeah.
1: Hey, why are you not asking any questions about another member institution? I think it's fair to assume any conversations going on about what was going to quote unquote happen to Texas Tech or whether it's lawsuit related or whatever, Cincinnati's sitting in these conversations. Like, is anybody listening to what their athletic director says or their school president says? And that's so again, everybody will calm down. This will all get back to football and athletics, but you know, there may be some personal feelings that, because like the Kansas State athletic, like here's your one example. The Kansas State athletic director, I think he was quoted, Gene Taylor, that there was some cussing going on and some poor language that he used, and he was hot and bothered, right? And I think he was playing the integrity card and the this is terrible for the sport or whatever. Well, and I'm sitting here thinking to myself, well, Mr. Taylor, did you say anything publicly aloud when Bill Self in your own state got caught cheating with the FBI and Adidas and actually sat out games because of recruiting suspensions, you know, like suspended for recruiting violations when all that. But that's you're okay with that? I mean, you see what I'm saying? Like, yeah. The moral high ground thing is just like, look, everybody's got stuff they're dealing with on their campus. There's not anybody that's perfect here. And it's just some of this was grandstanding. Everybody will calm down. Texas Tech needs the Big 12 just like the Big 12 needs Texas Tech and all parties involved here. nobody has another option. And as much as everybody may want to yell and point and get really angry, this is a business at the end of the day. And that's what, I mean, cooler heads will prevail.
2: So let's talk about the important stuff. How's Will Hammond and his ACL? How's he doing?
1: The irony of it is that if he doesn't get dinged up, late October last year, we're having far different conversations. In fact, you're probably not having me on because there's not a whole lot going on. He's ahead of schedule. I think that I would have told you early October, and I would say now that early to mid September is very realistic. And again, we don't know. There's a couple things. One is there going to be a setback, but I think if he continues to trend this way, I guess I wouldn't rule out him opening up the season. But the main thing is, what does that look like? At what level is he when he does come back? Does he trust it? Can he run around like we've seen, or is this going to be a process? So there's that. Because yeah, Will Hammond's injury is the entire reason why Brendan Sorsby ever entered Texas Tech to begin with. Otherwise, he would be the starting quarterback, and it'd be kind of boring around here right now. that's just the reality of it.
0: I assume the defense, particularly that front line, is going to be incredibly tough again, but maybe a little different, like more pressure from interior. The ends are obviously going to be great, but what are your thoughts on the defense that Tech's going to roll out there that was obviously such a huge part of their success last year?
1: Yeah, I think that's very well said. I mean, it won't – look, you don't have a David Bailey on this team. I mean, and very few do. But I think the strength of their defense will absolutely be on the front seven. I think that's where they hit the portal the hardest because they had a lot to replace. But some of those guys from last year do come back. A.J. Holmes was an All-American last year. He does return on the interior of the defensive line. But, yeah, they're two ends, Adam Trick and Trey White. The best way I would say it is that – Romello Height and David Bailey, maybe you're holding a pair of tens there. I've had to be careful about using my gambling analogy.
0: That's okay.
2: That's
0: all right.
2: It's
0: fine.
2: Yeah.
0: Welcome.
1: It just every day, like, man.
2: I know, right?
1: Yeah.
2: Man, yeah.
1: You know, hey, man, roll the dice. I mean, just all these things.
0: I bet.
1: if they were a pair of tens, I think Trey White and Adam Trick are, say, maybe closer to 8.5s. Hmm. But they are, I think these are draft picks. I think that you'll see plenty of chatter out there about them being one of the best pair of ends really in college or certainly in the Big 12. It's just neither one of them is like the second pick in the draft. But they will probably be better against the run than what Romello and what David were, but maybe not as near as dynamic because what David Bailey was able to do at times last year was just – and I wish I knew what I was seeing at the time and had a true appreciation for it. And you're like, good. I mean, because at the snap of the ball, it's like he's just there. That's what a number two pick looks like. But yeah, their linebackers are really continue to be their strength. And shockingly, I don't think they'll have any drop-off at all from Jacob Rodriguez.
2: Wow.
1: I really don't. I don't know if one individual will get a lot of the accolades and all those things, but Austin Romaine as a replacement, and then just the Big 12 title game MVP and Ben Roberts and John Curry, they're all back. It's one of the best trio of linebackers. I think BYU can say a lot. I know Utah can say a lot too, but I think that Texas Tech, their front seven will be really good again. Yes. Sorry for being long-winded there.
2: No, but I think that's spot on. And because we've had a lot of people, you know, national pundits and talking heads and, you know, a lot of, you know, Joe Blows out there that have come on and we've asked them, all right, Texas Tech with Brandon Sorsby, Texas Tech without Brandon Sorsby, are you still putting them one? And more often than not, I think we've only had one person that does not have them at number one without Brandon Sorsby. Everybody goes, hey, you know what? Brandon Sorsby may have been key to maybe a deep run in the college football playoff, but other than that, this roster is so talented that with or without him, we're still putting him number one in the Big 12 because of what they've built down there in Lubbock. And it feels like Sorsby has taken up a lot of the attention, but overall, it doesn't diminish the fact that's a hell of a roster Joey McGuire has down there.
1: Yeah, I think the best way to phrase that is that the NFL people that we have seen or have dealt with feel, and again, I listen to that more often than a lot of the other noise out there because they're unbiased. They don't care where players come from. They've been doing this for years and years, and everybody's got a different system with how they grade players and all that. But I think that the consensus is there'll be more players drafted off of this Texas Tech team than there were last year, which was 9. Mm. And I think that speaks to your point. It may look a bit different. I think that it's definitely accurate to say your ceiling is lower without Sorsby at quarterback. And that may have more to do with, you know, how far you could go in the CFP. Could you win the whole thing versus, it's going to be a bit tougher just to win the league now. But I still think that, I think that Texas Tech and probably BYU are probably like the two favorites, the co-favorites. And again, like a lot of people love Utah, but there's a lot of unknowns there, new staff and a lot of new players, and you lost a bunch of guys. But that's kind of – there's a tier of teams there. And yeah. I think Texas Tech certainly is – they're very talented. Now, there's more to it than that, and Will needs to come back and – be healthy, and we don't know what that looks like yet.
0: Do you have a name for me on the offensive side? Somebody maybe a breakout, somebody we didn't see last year, somebody that's impressed you thus far that will be kind of new on the scene on the offensive side?
1: Yeah, I mean the best name I could give you is Quentin Joyner, and some will go, who's that? He was one of your top portal gets a year ago. He would have been your starting running back last year. Cam Dickey, who went for over 1,000 yards, was third string in mid-August because of Quentin Joyner. Quentin Joyner came here from USC, and like if people are like, well, I mean, is he really that good? You beat Ohio State for him in the portal, and I think Ohio State knows a little bit about running back. So you bring back Cam Dickey and Jacoby Williams, who were phenomenal for you. But then you add Quentin Joyner to the mix, who he is back here, and I think a potential draft pick as well. And so, yeah, that's the name that I think a lot of people will have forgotten about or don't know about. But Joey's wife wears a hat sometimes to games, and it just says, run the damn ball. and I think they may do just that quite a bit this year.
2: So – I'm curious to know the mindset of Lubbock, Texas, because I actually think there's some similarities. Now, granted, you know, Texas Tech's in the Big 12, Utah State's in the Mountain West or the Pac-12. So there's a big difference in terms of that. But I do think there's some similarities. I call games for Utah State, and the Aggies have always been kind of in that shadow of BYU and Utah and always trying to play catch up and trying to carve out as much attention as they possibly can get. And you got Texas Tech, who's been kind of living in the shadow of Texas and Texas A&M. And then all of a sudden, the boosters really step up. They embrace the world of NIL. They go all in. They start building tremendous rosters. They get to the college football playoff. But I got to imagine that chip on the shoulder is still there within that community. They're like, okay, you know what? You all have skeletons in your closet. We had this guy that we're working through. What makes you any better than us? And so I got to imagine throughout all of this, there's been probably an element of that too in the midst of this. Am I getting too psychological here? Or do you agree with that?
1: No. Okay. Two things. What do you call basketball for Utah State?
2: I do. Yes.
1: Okay, well, you guys just added a guy that I'm very good friends with, is one of the best people on this planet, is Barrett Peary.
2: Oh yeah, well, I love Barrett. Yeah.
0: Hey, don't be ringing his bell. He's got so much accolade.
2: Coach here was on staff with him at BYU.
0: Oh man.
1: Okay, sorry. Yeah, BP.
0: He's the man.
1: When he was here. Yeah, when he was at Tech, he lived across the street from me, and
0: oh wow,
1: He's got a son that's my son's age. And anyway, I've been texting with BP throughout this whole deal. He's been worried about me, and I'm like, hey, man, it's all going to be good. But yeah, BP's phenomenal people. Okay, sorry. I think it's been termed the whataboutism, because everybody has been like, well, what about this? What about that? Well, like, what about, like, when this, you know, and everybody just tries to yell louder. But there's definitely the one thing that, whether you're Texas Tech or any school in this league, you can ultimately do that is the loudest thing to say or proves your point is when that commissioner hands you the trophy in Arlington.
2: Yeah.
1: That's really the one thing that you can control. So I'd be willing to say that because of some of this, there's, I don't know if there's more motivation, but I think it's been a unifier, a galvanizer. Not that you needed it, but if you come into this league as a favorite and maybe you get lulled to sleep, that won't happen now. But you also probably don't have as good of a football team without Sorsby and a question mark with Will's health. But that's what everybody hears. Like, I'm going to make that commissioner that I'm really mad at, I want him to hand that trophy to Joey McGuire again, you know. So that's what it, but there's plenty of, yeah, everybody's moral compass has been all over the place.
2: Oh, yeah.
1: This stuff.
2: Yeah.
1: That's been a fascinating experiment to sit back and witness and just, yeah. So, but I think that's you make a very valid point. Yes.
0: Just remember, Chris, True North is, depends on who's holding the compass.
1: Accurate. Well said. You know what? Yeah. That was as good as I felt like my Globetrotters Washington Generals analogy was like. So,
0: well, now,
1: yeah, I think I may take that one on who's holding the compass.
0: Well, because you're friends with Barrett, I will let you take it, but I'll charge you and the invoice will be sent.
1: Okay.
0: Cool.
1: That's fair.
2: No, when BP got that job, we were all fired up because I've known him a little bit. He coached CSI, which is kind of the area I grew up in. And so I'm always got a lot of, love towards that area, and then coach with him down at BYU. He's more than just a good head of hair. Let's just say that.
1: And he does have an unbelievable head of lettuce, man.
2: Yes,
0: hey, Chris, we need to off air sometime share Mark Adams stories.
1: Oh boy.
0: That's all I need from you is an oh boy.
1: That's a whole nother show.
0: And I got Majerus for you, so we'll chat.
1: Okay, very good. Okay, I'm all ears.
2: Hey. Coach, sorry about that. Chris, we appreciate your time. Thanks for hanging out with us, man, and great job down there. Looking forward to catching up with you a little bit later on in the offseason, talking nothing but football, we promise, just football.
1: Hey, all good, man. Boys, I appreciate you not being so angry with me and associating all the anger out there with me. But, yeah, ELE, man, everybody love everybody out there, and we'll talk next time. Appreciate it.
2: You got it. Chris Level from that Texas Tech broadcast here on 97.5 the KSL Sports Zone. One of the good dudes.
0: Yeah, what a great guy.
2: Yeah.
0: What a great guy. I wish everybody could do that. You know, it's like these contract negotiations. Everybody's mad at everybody. You sign the contract, you move on.
2: Yeah. And that's the thing. You had a really good analogy that, you know, that spray paint may not be able to get completely washed off. And I think there's going to be some residue. There's going to be some scars. But sooner or later, that spray paint erodes away, and you can move on. It might take a little long. It may take a while, a couple of years.
0: Maybe get covered by ivy.
2: Yeah,
0: but grown over the wall. But
2: there can be some scars. But it'll eventually heal over. It'll be fine.
0: And I do get what he's saying. I mean, the bottom line is everybody has a moral high ground as long as they're up above everybody else.
2: Oh, and that's truth.
0: And everybody's fighting that battle to try to get their guy eligible. But this was just the one thing that went too far, and now it's just forgive and forget.
2: Yeah.
0: But just, I don't know that you trust too much.
2: 11:30, Good, the Bad, the Ugly, coming up next right here on The Zone.
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5: 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I mean, if you get there, it seems like you're right there at the top shelf.
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15: It's time to saddle up and talk about the winners and the losers. This is the good, the bad, and the ugly. Now, here's the good.
16: It is your good, it is your bad, it is your ugly, right here on 97.5, the KSL Sports Zone. By the way, just a balmy 79.8 degrees here in studio.
17: I'm shocked you're not wearing a beanie.
0: My shirt's about to come off.
17: When did you stop wearing beanies, by the way? You always had it.
16: It's not in summer. I don't wear a beanie in the summer.
0: Yeah.
17: You're still kind of a beanie guy.
0: Not in the summer.
16: But, yeah, I tell you what, though. Well, last couple of years, we were running really cold. This year, it's gotten a little bit better. Yeah, I would, I'd say once September rolls around, that beanie's going to make a return here pretty quick. But usually, you know, we're at like 65 degrees here in studio. Now it's like 80.
17: We didn't have a remote that was that long ago that you were pretty frosty.
16: Oh, that was cold.
17: What was it?
16: It was that pop-up.
17: It was a pop-up. That's what it was.
16: Oh. We were in the shade. The wind was kicking in.
0: Yeah. I had to get up and run around the parking lot.
17: I could hear Scotty's teeth chattering.
16: No. All right, let's get to the good. New York Knicks, 94-90 victory over the San Antonio Spurs, obviously capturing their first NBA title in 53 years. And let's just say a lot of people were dialed in on that one. We mentioned when it was the Knicks versus Wemby and the Spurs that the real winner in this was Adam Silver in the NBA, and that ended up being the case. They averaged 24.5 million viewers on ABC and ESPN in that pivotal game five. It was the most watched game five in an NBA series since 1998. The Jazz and the Bulls in Michael Jordan's run for an NBA title. It peaked at 33 million viewers when Jalen Brunson put the wraps on that 45-point performance. Knicks rallied from a 10-point deficit in the fourth quarter, ended up getting the victory. Overall, the finals averaged 20.6 million viewers. Again, that is the next highest, or the highest since that 98 series between the Jazz and the Bulls. To put it in perspective, last year's finals between Oklahoma City and Indiana, which we mentioned going into that series, like, okay, Adam Silver is not happy about this. Oklahoma City and Indiana in an NBA Finals, that drew an average of 10.3 million. So less than half of what people were dialed in for the Knicks and the Spurs.
0: Look, man, I don't mean to honk our own horn here, but I feel like we told people, tune in. This isn't like the other NBA nope. Finals you've seen. This one's kind of big.
16: This is a better. This is a better series.
0: And how many times did you... Did I get honked because I said
16: honk?
0: Honking my horn.
16: Yeah.
0: But no, that's I, again, listen to Scotty G and the coach.
16: We got you.
0: We'll keep you at least less confused in the sports world.
16: Well, and the other thing too, like we mentioned, this is if you are disgruntled with the NBA and you and I. And Lloyd, I'm sure you can't go anywhere either without people complaining about the NBA. And a lot of your complaints are warranted. Like, I get it. I'm not arguing with you. But if you're complaining about the style of basketball and how it's played, this series was different. And I think the trajectory of the NBA now is different from where it's been. So if you've been mad at the NBA because of the style of play and where it's at, it's evolving. It's changing. It's going back to what we saw. And the NBA that we all know and love from the league that we grew up with. Now, it's not going to be completely the same. Teams are going to still shoot, you know, 35 threes a game, but there's going to be better defense. It's going to be more team style oriented basketball. There's a lot to be excited about. If you like old school NBA hoops, that's a little bit more of the trend now. So all your complaints about the NBA, at least the on court stuff, is pretty much gone. Now, if you want to complain about some of the other stuff or LeBron saying something stupid off the court, fine. I can't do anything about that. But in terms of on the court, it's a much better product. Much, much better.
0: Much better product. More team, more passing, more skill, less. I mean, you do have to get through some of the foul baiting, but they've cleaned that up, you know, outside of a couple dudes. And, yeah, the NBA is definitely evolving, and it went through a rough spell, and it's definitely on its way back. And for all of those, you know, say I'm done with the NBA, I'll see you next year when the Jazz make the playoffs because you'll be there.
16: Yeah.
0: And I just know how it works.
16: Yep.
0: People have taken hard stands. I'm done with the NBA. I won't support it. When the playoffs are here, they'll be in the seats.
16: Yes.
0: Because everybody has FOMO.
16: Fear of missing out. Do you have FOMO?
0: None.
16: Same.
0: I'm almost like, oh, God, I'm glad I'm not there.
16: Yeah. Yeah. Which is funny because my wife is very much a FOMO driven. Like, she, if somebody's having a party, if there's a family get together and she's not out, she's not happy about that. But I am very much the opposite. Like, I have a fear of not missing out.
2: Like, I would like to miss out. I would like things to go wrong without me.
0: You like solace at times,
2: right? I do like,
0: and
2: I am.
0: Time to think and putter.
2: I'm a homebody for sure.
0: I've turned into a homebody too, Scotty. I used to be out and about and doing stuff. I like to do this and then go hide.
2: Yeah. I mean, that's why, look, you know what? That's why my wife and I have been married for a long time. We got an anniversary coming up here in a couple months. And we are great for each other. In fact, she's probably better for me than I am for her, because she's like, hey, you can't be at home all the time. We can go out and we can do some things. We can see some people. We can talk. Come on. We don't need to have a big moat around the house that nobody can get in and out of.
0: But, you know, maybe it comes with our age too.
2: Yeah, that's true.
0: Because there was a period of time where if there was a game going, like, I was thinking when Messi came, was it Messi that came to?
2: Yeah, RSL.
0: RSL. And I would have never missed that in a million years back 20 years ago. Because I just had to, I wanted to be in. Now I'm like, yeah, tell me about it. I'll see a couple clips and we'll call it good.
2: Yeah. Yep. Now I feel bad about that. I need to be better.
0: That's true.
2: That's my mid-year resolution. That's my mid-year resolution.
0: Hey, you invited everybody to your house.
2: I did.
0: I mean, that's a social thing.
2: Everybody's coming to the compound July 18th.
17: Until you cancel it.
2: I'm not going to cancel
17: it. Okay.
2: That did happen a couple of years ago.
17: It did. Yeah, I know.
2: It did.
0: Hey, I think anything's in play. I'm excited to see where it
17: is. I don't want to get my hopes up. I expect the worst.
2: I did notice you have not RSVP'd on the Google Forms link.
17: Are you sure?
2: Pretty sure.
0: How about the old coach?
2: I saw Samson show up on there. So, yeah, I know coach is dialed in.
0: What did I put on there? My full name?
2: Yeah.
0: Okay.
17: Oh, I was like, wait, what? Nakua?
0: That's my middle name, dog.
2: It's Samson.
0: And my son's name.
17: Nice.
2: Oh, really? Mm-hmm. First name?
0: Mm-hmm.
2: Oh, nice. Very cool.
17: Oh, so he's a second.
0: Yeah, and it's not the same, like, biblical. There's a P. It's actually my mother's maiden name.
2: I do see that the hair's grown out, though.
0: Oh, it's not getting cut either. This is lasting to the gig. So it's going to be where.
2: So that's going to go. That's going to make it all the way to BYU Notre Dame.
0: October.
2: Yeah. Nice. Good for you.
0: It's going to be, I don't know, unless you give me an edict. Like, you know.
2: I don't think.
0: I think it's good for business.
17: I'm not doing that. Nate might. I'm not.
2: Ah, Nate wouldn't do that. I don't think so. All right. There's your good. Let's get to the bad.
18: Now the bad.
2: All right. So you mentioned this during a break. We were talking about golf. And you mentioned that there is a golf ball rollback spearheaded by the USGA. They're thinking golf balls are getting too advanced. So they're trying to tone it down a little bit and not allow these attack golf balls that are just wreaking havoc on golf courses by allowing too much distance. So apparently rules are going to be put in place in around 2028, will be fully in place by 2030, where guys aren't allowed to have the really cool golf balls anymore that can apparently just attack the heck out of a course. Come on, let these guys keep up with the current status of technology.
0: Any of you guys know the longest hitter on tour right now? And how, generally how far they hit it? You'll never get it. It's a name we've actually said on the air because he led the first round of our last major.
2: Oh, yeah? Who's that?
0: Aldrich Pottgeter.
2: Oh, okay. Yeah.
0: Remember that name?
2: Yeah.
0: I remember Casper saying, well, Pottgeter.
2: He can hit it a mile.
17: I thought it would have been like Bryson.
0: He's 328.4 yards. I remember when people were just barely getting, like Tiger came and started Eclipse 3.
2: Yeah.
0: And getting to 3. And yeah, we've definitely... We've got our clubs juiced. We've got our balls juiced.
2: Our players juiced.
0: Well, it doesn't.
2: Am I wrong?
0: There's nothing else I can. I felt bad about what I said.
2: I mean, look, if there's rules in place, people are finding ways to get around them.
0: They are. And so they're just going to bring that whole process back, evaluate it, and probably dumb it down a little.
2: So what do you think? I mean, do you think they should dial back equipment, golf balls, things like that?
0: I'm actually on the side of technology.
2: Same.
0: I mean, we're not hitting the ball anymore with a hickory, you know, shaft and a Parsimmons head. This isn't
17: Bobby Jones.
0: This isn't Bobby Jones, nor should it be. It's 2026.
2: So I've had the same golf clubs since... I want to say 2014, 2015. Got a set of Ping G3 irons. I've had them in my bag forever. And so I'm getting a lesson yesterday. And the guy that I'm with is like looking at my club. He's like, here, let me give you this. And I start swinging with that. I'm like, oh, that just added another 15 yards. He's like, here, let me try this. We're going to go stiffer shaft. We're going to do this. And, I was popping 20, 25 more yards off that. And I was like, oh, shoot. And he's like, yeah, dude, we got to get you up to speed here. And I know probably deep down he's trying to sell me some clubs. But also it's like, wow. You know,
17: he's putting your elevation way up on the screen.
2: Oh, yeah.
17: Look at that.
0: Were you hitting in a, that 300. You're in a bay?
2: Yeah, in a bay. Yeah. Oh, you think it was.
0: I can't hit in a bay, bro. I fritz out in there. I hosel jock them across the store.
2: Yeah.
0: Dick kids are ducking.
17: Hosel jock them. That's a new one.
0: Oh, yeah. Have you ever hosel jocked?
17: Never hosel jocked once.
0: You know what the hosel is?
17: Yeah, I know what the hosel is.
0: It's just making direct
17: contact.
0: But
17: I never had the jocked on it.
0: It's just making direct contact with a part of it, and it becomes, you're at that hosel's mercy.
17: I mean, I've chili dipped.
2: That may have happened to me yesterday.
0: You skyballed it?
17: Oh, yeah.
0: Skymarked it?
17: I've had plenty of fried eggs.
2: Fried eggs, yeah. What was the other one you were dropping back in the day?
17: He overcooked it.
2: He overcooked it.
0: So when I first started putting, it was, you know, I didn't necessarily have it down. It was way more of a aggressive stroke. I would imagine Hans was that way in the beginning where you're just, get in there, ball. So I had friends that when I would play with them, because my pace was so bad on the greens, it was hit a house. Every time I hit my putt, Nash, if like we were on the same team, he'd instantly say, hit a house, please. And step up to his ball because mine's not close.
17: It's better than grow some legs.
2: Yeah, that's true.
0: Alice.
2: Yeah.
0: I mean, all those, throw us your favorite golf terms. I have one. If you're out there and you want to rip on somebody's touch, the hands of a blacksmith. I got that one from Yoda. He's from Richfield. My God, you've got the hands of a blacksmith.
2: I would like to golf with Yoda from what I've heard.
0: You have to.
2: But I think Yoda would not want to golf
0: no,
2: with
0: me.
2: No,
0: he would. Yoda's a man of the people.
2: Okay. And apparently he doesn't have a golf game of the
17: has
2: people.
17: To be.
0: Well, I mean, he had to relearn to play. Lost three fingers on his right hand. I mean, that was crazy.
2: Lawnmowers will get you.
0: Make sure they're off.
2: Yeah. 97.5, the KSL Sports Zone. Coming up, Craig Bowlerjack will join us for his weekly conversation. Normally, we chat with Bowler on Friday. We're going to be off on Friday. So, Bowler joins us coming up at high noon right here on The Zone.
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0: is a Win Ticket Wednesday. You want to see this guy, Rod Stewart, coming up on Friday at the Utah First Credit Union Amphitheater. All you have to do is be caller number 12 right now, 801-575-ZONE. That's 801-575-ZONE. And those tickets are you. And you can go see Rod Stewart in action.
1: His hair and all, 81 years old.
0: I was gonna pull him up on Wikipedia and ask you if you could guess how old he is. He's 81?
1: 81.
0: Wow. And still out there making it happen.
1: Sir, he actually was, you know, he was knighted or whatever they, he was sirred.
0: Sir Rod Stewart.
1: Sir Roderick David Stewart. So if you're close to the stage, give him that one. I know your middle name, dude.
0: Sir Roderick! Let's go!
1: What's the best or the closest you've been to the stage at any concert?
0: Well, I've been to a couple like festivals where you can just walk up and be right there, but at like a major show.
1: Like a show,
0: Probably 7-8 row around there.
1: So I had the one and only time. Well, I talked about the Wynn, Steve Wynn.
0: Yeah.
1: But I actually went to, and you guys rip on me for this, Def Leppard.
0: Yeah.
1: It was Def Leppard, Poison and Heart, and it was a great show.
0: Yeah.
1: And they had a little runway, you know, so the front of the stage and then the where you walk out there and rock.
0: Yeah.
1: And Joe Elliott, you know, but right at the end of that, I was right on the front. So as those guys, they came out, played an acoustic set. I mean, I literally could have slapped his boot.
0: Yeah.
1: That's how close I was. It makes a huge difference.
0: You could extend like one high five.
1: Yeah. He didn't give me the time of day, but I tried like, come here. Oh yeah. Yeah. To the drummer. Either that or a low three.
0: Yeah.
1: Yeah, every single time I go there, I'm reminded that that's not a favorite of you guys. So I will make sure and put a bunch on my musical list.
0: No, Def Leppard, I no hate for Def Leppard. They're solid.
1: I don't like the candy apple stuff, you know.
0: Yeah.
1: Pour some sugar on me and all that. That's not my... I'm 83... Rock till you drop.
0: There you go.
1: That era.
0: See, that's the thing. Like one of my, I don't really want, well, I have to call him a guilty pleasure now because he's got so many like power ballads that are dopey. But like, if you go to old school Bryan Adams, like,
1: amazing.
0: The Run to You album or Reckless album is like one of the alt, it's a great rock album. And then he got sold out and did the Robin Hood, Everything I Do. And it's like, okay, now you stink. But that old school stuff, awesome. Like, sometimes you got to go back in time a little bit, and you can really find some gems.
1: See, even Bryan Adams will do something in, not necessarily right up his alley for the money.
0: Oh, yeah. And that's fine. Like, I don't besmirch the guy. Like, hey, go make that money.
1: Yeah. I mean, if you're trying to get $2 million in your contract, if you're trying to, you know, get the attention of the world through a soundtrack, I mean, everybody's at this game of life.
0: Yeah.
1: In their selected career, you're just trying to make the most of it you can.
0: I was watching a documentary.
1: What?
0: We both can do that. On Green Day and how they were underground and everybody loved him. And then they, you know, put out the Dookie album and made millions. And everybody's like, he sold out. I'm like, of course they did. Of course you should. Well, you think they're going to do this for peanuts? No, they need to go make their money. Be happy for them. I don't see why you got to be so upset. Like, apparently, but it really bothered them that they had their core group of fans really turned on them when they became mainstream.
1: And I don't get it. I mean, I guess I do, but if you're the end game is to do what you love and have it pay for your life, well done.
0: Yeah.
1: And everybody else, yeah, go find some other band to like.
2: I've been one of Tim's biggest fans, and he's starting to turn on me.
0: You think Tim's selling out?
2: He's starting to, I've just been a big fan of his, and he's starting to turn on me.
0: Oh, I see what you're saying.
2: Just on the other side. You're starting to turn on me a little bit.
1: What do you mean by this? I'm missing this.
2: Just joke. Nothing.
1: How have I turned on you?
2: I'm kidding. I'm kidding, Tim.
1: And how big a fan? I mean, it took you 6 weeks to hire my butt. I mean, it was right in front of your face, and you just made me sweat like I'm sweating today in this room.
0: All right. So, look, when you got engaged to Rachel... Like, I'm sure you're like, okay, I just want to make sure it's right. Just want to make sure it's right. You know? Like,
1: oh, I wasn't thinking.
2: I made sure it was right for 20 years.
1: I wasn't thinking very far down the road.
0: Yeah, I mean, that's the thing. Lloyd took 20 years to marry his wife. They dated for a good 20 years.
1: You're not even, no. 20 years?
2: Pretty close. Pretty close, too.
1: All right, you're just a different, again, guy approaching it different. I'm a little more impulsive when I see what I want.
0: Okay, how long were you dating your wife? Because Hans was, what, 3 weeks? Or what was it, like, until he proposed to Amanda?
2: It wasn't that long.
0: Yeah.
2: Yeah, it
1: so
2: was,
1: did he,
2: yeah.
1: It was after his mission?
0: Yeah.
1: The Provo?
0: Yeah. His Provo Lavelle Edwards Stadium mission? Mm-hmm. Yeah. All right, so how long from first date to engagement? If you don't mind me asking, if it's private, then
1: no, that's great. And it's an absolute miracle, first of all, that she's still with me, and second of all, that, you know, neither of us chose a really crazy person. But we actually started writing. We wrote, I knew her before. We wrote a year.
0: Oh, okay.
2: Because we're like pen pals?
0: She waited
1: for
0: you?
1: A year. No, I mean, she was doing
0: You weren't necessarily dating before. You just were pen pals.
1: We were buddies. She came to my farewell and wrote, I was just passing my book around. I've got pictures of it. Sean Bradley was at my farewell, which is kind of random. But there was an address book.
0: Oh, good for you.
1: There was an address book, and I just had her put her name in it. But I had her put a name in the same letter of the friend she was standing by. So it wasn't even in order. And then a year out, the group from American Fork went on a trip around the U.S. to different historical sites and church history sites. And happened to come to Boston, and one of the stops was Plymouth Rock, and they asked me to come down and speak to the group when they got in town. So they stayed in KOA campgrounds and stood out by a fire at about 11 o'clock at night, and just happened to see her that night, and then we started writing. So we wrote for the second year of my time there, and then I got off the plane, and we were engaged in 6 weeks.
0: That a boy. There you go.
2: Nobody writes letters anymore. That's nice. That's cool.
1: We kept them all, too.
0: Oh, did you?
1: Yeah.
0: Yeah, of course. That's awesome.
1: She uses them as evidence that I actually once had somewhat of a soul.
0: All right, 12 o'clock straight up. This is 97.5, the KSL Sports Zone.
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0: 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Buller's kind enough to hang out with us. Buller, how are you, sir?
1: I'm good, guys. How are you? This is something new, man. What's going on? Radio on TV? Is that what we're doing?
0: You know, some of us, me, got into radio for a reason. And, you know, the old, you have a face for radio. So, you know what? Radio seemed like a natural thing. But no, now it's all about the video these days. So,
1: yeah. Yeah, Timmy, you look great. Scotty, I mean, you know what? Just fit as a fiddle.
2: Hey, look, man. Nobody.
0: Timmy, you look great. Scotty G, you're there.
2: No. Hey, Scotty, people tune in and wonder why Scotty's hanging out with a homeless cat that just found his way in to the studio.
1: Oh, I don't think so, man. Hey, it's fun. This is all new, man. You know, you gotta give what the fans want, right?
0: Yes, and that is Craig Buller, Jack. By the way, so we're less than a week away from knowing who the newest member of the Utah Jazz is going to be. I'm ready for this thing to be over because it seems like every day there's some new story, there's some crazy headline, and it's just,
1: yeah.
0: You've been around this business so long, Buller, you know it's all bluster. You know it's all just agent talk. Nobody takes this stuff seriously, but there are still some people that do.
1: You know, it's all about positioning. It's all about messaging, Scotty and Tim. It's all about, like, you're trying to play, you know, if you're playing poker, it's the bluff game, right? And, you know, the way you keep your eyes, you know, that's why they wear sunglasses, right, in Vegas, because they don't want to give away any type of emotion whatsoever. But, no, this is typical. This time of year, this is what general managers do. Agents also are involved, as we know, with smoke screens or conversation of who, what, when, no, yes, we'll work out, no, we won't. Here's my top two picks. It includes Utah. It does not. So, look, the Jazz are well prepared for this. I trust the Ainge-Austin-Danny combo with Justin Zanuck and what Ryan is in on with Coach Will Hardy. Look, it's a huge pick. There's no doubt. There's some real great talent, Tim and Scotty, as you know. And no matter the outcome, in my opinion, they get a high-level player that's going to help this team right out of the gate.
2: Buller, obviously the Walker Kessler situation made a bunch of news yesterday, and I just want to look at it from, you know, our perspective. I guess we all have opportunities to step up in life and get the next contract. And
1: sure.
2: We've talked to people today about not blaming the kid. Like, this is agent season. And, you know, this is – going to be an important one. Just talk about why this is going to be easier actually for Walker coming back because of Jaren Jackson and Lowry with them.
1: Oh yeah. That front line, if Walker decides to sign, is formidable. I've said this, you know, several times in the off season, just think about the complications for defenses to handle marketing, Triple J and Walker Kessler. You've got to choose your poison. Now, look, offensively, Walker has more limitations, but just being in the paint and the ability to offensive rebound or a defensive rebound and start a breakout, I mean, there's a lot of value there. But I think that those three would obviously cause a lot of havoc defensively for every team in the NBA. Look, I don't know if there's a better or bigger front line. Someone's going to argue there is, but right out of the gate for the Jazz, Markkanen's ready to go. Jaren Jackson Jr., we just saw Tim, we just barely got a taste of what he could do right after the trade. And now Walker coming back from the shoulder surgery in year five, you know, I think, you know, he's at a level now where, you know, he's going to be ready to take it to the next level. And look, you can't blame both sides. There's a certain amount of money to a lot because they have to take care of other players. I get it. And then, of course, the agents, and this goes not only for the Jazz, but every agent that's dealing with a restricted free agent right now is, you know, show me the money. But they have to be smart about how much money they're going to give. And, of course, you're going to ask for more. I would. You would, Scotty?
0: Heck yeah.
1: You would.
0: Yep.
1: Yeah, and I think it's just a game they play.

0: play. They throw out a number, and then another number comes back later. It's just part of the process of how this all works out. You remember the old stories that went around with Larry and John, especially? They just wrote down on a piece of paper in front of each other, slid it back and forth until a deal was struck. I mean, no agents, right? Nobody else in the room, just two men doing their job. And it's kind of, that's old school, but it's kind of fun to look back and, you know, relive some of those stories of the Stockton Malone era. I mean, it was a different time, mind you, as we all know.
1: Craig Buller, Jack, joining us right here on 97.5, the KSL Sports Zone, as draft day coming up in just 6 days from right now. And then we get a little bit of summer league, and I think this is probably the most anticipated summer league that we've seen from the Jazz in recent history, because whether it's DeBonsa, whether it's Darren Peterson, whether it's Cameron Boozer, there's going to be a lot of eyes and a lot of pressure on this kid right out of the gate.
0: As expected. I mean, just as expected. Yeah, with Memphis having the 3 pick and the Jazz having the 2, it really makes for an interesting summer league up at Huntsman Center, because Delta Center, as we know, is in its second phase of renovation. And that's why we have a draft party Tuesday night out of Southtown in the parking lot with a 30-foot screen out there. So that's going to be fun, too, to see the fan base kind of have their opportunity to celebrate what the first number 2 pick since Daryl Griffith in 80. I mean, I'm doing my math. That's 46 years, right?
1: Oh,
0: I mean,
1: yeah.
0: That is a long time. And the Jazz have formulated a plan to rebuild. And there's a lot of youth still on this team with mixed veterans, but I'm excited for them. And the number 2 pick ought to jump in and fit in. That's what they're hoping.
2: What I guess I want to remind people, because I saw some things on Twitter last night. Why were they having it at the Delta Center? Hey, that thing's torn apart, right, Bowler? There's nothing. We'd be ducking.
0: Yeah, I saw that. Last night and again this morning. I'm going, you know, do you follow the Jazz? Yes. The Delta Center is in phase 2. And it's for hockey as well, for sight lines. And last year was phase 1, this summer phase 2, and next summer will be the third and final phase of the Delta Center. I tell you, it's held up through time, has it not, guys?
1: Yeah.
0: Larry would have to be proud of the guts of that building. And I've said it before, working at Triad Center back in the day, I remember watching that building go up on the fast track system. And there was a blizzard one night, and I looked out the window. There was a lone welder covered up in a little hut, and you could just see stuff flying all over the place. But, man, they never quit on that building. And it's got a lot of memories, and I got a feeling there's going to be some more that will be generated inside that building as well.
1: So when you look at – again, I want to go back to the fact that you've been covering NBA and GMs and stuff, and I remember – I don't know if it was the video, if you were in the video or not, but there was Frank Layden – on the draft night when they, I think it was Carl, where he's like, okay, if this happens, we're going to draft this guy. If this happens, then we're going to draft Carl. And he just laid it out for everybody. And
0: he did.
1: It's like, boy, that would have been fun back in the day to have that kind of insight before a draft starts. But now it's all about, hey, we're hearing this guy is wanting to go here and this agent saying this. And there's so much mystique. But how much trust do you have? Or how much confidence do you have when you've got a guy like Danny Ainge and then Austin Ainge, who's learned everything he knows from Danny, and then don't overlook Justin Zanuck, who's been around the block? Like, you're in good hands here. And whoever the Jazz bring in, I feel pretty good about knowing who's pulling the trigger on this pick.
0: Yeah, you got to give Justin Zanuck, Jay-Z, a lot of input on this as well. Look, he's a former agent and has a great relationship with multiple players around the NBA, and he knows the ins and outs. And he knows the agents that are currently working with players. So that's a plus, because you have an open phone line, I'm guessing, around the league. And you have to establish that. And we know what Danny did as a player. We know what he did working as a GM and building a title. He won a title as a player, won a title as building the blocks in Boston. And Austin, as you know, they said, okay, it's your turn. And then we bring him here. Ryan and Ashley bring him here to work with his dad. So, yeah, I would think that the DNA of that family and the way that, you know, they played and the way they compete and the way they strategize. You know, Scotty, you brought up an interesting point because my first summer was 85. And those were the interesting days because you're right. They opened up the war room. And I remember looking at a wall with 3x5 cards with, you know, A, B, C, and D kind of lined up. And they let us come in and actually take some, you know, video, cover video, and give a look of how they were strategizing those selections. And that was the summer of Karl Malone, 85, when Frank, we're bringing a mailman to Utah, you know? I mean, that's iconic. But we had a much easier look into the process, but it's much more complicated now because of analytics, because of social media, and all the above with agents. And there's so many things you have to work through, and I can understand the secrecy. The Jazz will not show their hand. You know, Washington has the first pick, and that's the first domino. And I guarantee you the Jazz have multiple scenarios up on a wall to say, what if we do this, if this happens, that, if that happens. And, you know, they put a lot of work and time scouting into this. And it's I can't wait. You're right. We've heard every scenario. One day it's AJ. One day it's Peterson is the number one pick. Another day Cam. So everyone's jockeying. And I don't know what's going to happen. I really don't.
1: No.
0: And I think it just works itself out in 6 days, 5 days time, right?
1: Oh, yeah.
2: Nobody's saying anything, you know that. Everybody's siloed right now. And so intel you're getting is probably not great. Or there's
0: right.
2: There's a method to the madness for the reason it got released. We've talked a ton about Will Hardy, how excited we are for him to be able to, you know, actually jump in and take a team, try to make the playoffs. We're also very excited for you, Bowler, you and Thurl. And I just want to get a thought. You know, as we put this whole rebuild, this, you know, because we're going forward now. But so that's in the rearview mirror as we approach the draft. Maybe one or two good stories from the last couple of years that have just kind of summed it all up.
0: Well, I'll tell you what, since COVID, it's been tough.
1: Yeah.
0: You know, March 11, 2020 in Oklahoma City is when it all went down, Gobert positive and the league shuts down and we call multitude of games off the Jumbotron at Delta Center. That was a test of just anyone and the preparation and the skill set we try to, you know, find and polish and, you know, what did we do good tonight? What happened here? Audio. I mean, it was chaotic. But I tell you, the group of guys I work with, JB, Joe, Travis at the time, Stokeman, and everybody, I mean, they did their job as best we possibly could. And then comes, you know, the trade, and then we knew there was going to be a year or two. I didn't realize it would go maybe four, but it has. And the last two was 17 wins and 22. I got to be honest, it tests you as a professional. And look, wins and losses, you know, you're judged sometimes by the success of the team as well. And we tried, Thurl and I and LG, Lauren Green and our crew. I mean, we did everything we could on every given night just to continue to try to explain what the ultimate goal would be. And we're here now. And like you and I and Timmy have talked before, Scotty, is that there's a plethora of minutes played. Sensabaugh's better for it. Keontae, Collier, Filipowski, the list goes on and on. And then we saw several 10-day contracted guys who came in and tried to impress. Did I know them? No. Bez Mbang, who? And I think he made his debut on the road. And, you know, you've got to do your homework and start taking a deep dive into who this young guy is. You know, all the 10-day guys came in with one goal. That was to impress and get a shot to make this roster or be invited back to camp in September. So we'll see how that works out. But, man, it's been a challenge. It's been a challenge for fans. But I think we all just kind of stayed with it. And the beauty, honestly, is the fan base helped Thurl and I in the booth. The energy at Delta Center has not changed. It's been the same. And Tim, you're there every night. I mean, you know what I'm talking about. I'm stunned around the league how some fans just kind of feather away, but then roar back when the good times arrive. But this Jazz fan base has grown with Bryce, with Flip, with Keontae. And in the end game, that's only going to make this team better because they know who they are. They know the road they've taken. And I think that's going to play a huge role in the next 5 to 10 years.
1: Whether as a guest or a co-host, I've done a lot of radio with Bowler throughout the years. And one thing I know that got under your craw a little bit, the super teams, the overall direction the league was going for a while. With that being said, you had to enjoy this year's playoffs because you saw teams play defense. You saw a team win a championship. Now, I know New York is New York and everybody's going to be fired up, but that was, if you take the New York logo, that was off of, that's just old school team basketball. You had Brunson, who's not a top 10 player in the league, but boy, he played big in big moments. That team played like a team. They were likable. They were fun to root for. San Antonio, same thing. They play great defense. They've got an alien in Wemby, but overall, you got guys that accept their roles. This feels like we're kind of going back to what we loved about the NBA and loved about basketball growing up.
0: Great point. Great point, Scotty. Look, it was a time where you had to have three guys, right? And that's what every GM was looking for. Give me the third piece. Well, now it's kind of translated back to, can you play team basketball? And Tim, I tell you, I still think that team actually gives you a better shot because it's actually deep depth, not just three guys, but you get 10 and 10 in the game whenever a coach calls your name and you understand your role. Look, New York at times had no business winning because they could never hold a lead early in the first half or even build a lead. San Antonio dictated that game. And you know what? I think youth was on display. Talent was on display with Harper, Castle, and Wemby. That's going to be a hell of a good team for a lot of years. But what New York had was more veterans who did not panic, Cat being included. And Brunson, for a six-footer, Tim, come on. He does things, and that's why he's in the league, and that's why he's the finals MVP, because he's tenacious, unstoppable, and he is a tough leader, and they followed him. But you know what? He had something to prove, too. And that kind of is another part of the old school. Is just because I'm a six-footer and everybody told me I couldn't, he decided to say, yes, I can. And I thought he was on display and made that definition quite clear of who he is. On the road, by the way, in San Antonio.
2: Yeah, and I think it's interesting because I go back to Brunson with Dallas. And Scotty mentioned it yesterday. Luka and Brunson on the same team. No wonder, you know, that playoff series seems so difficult because those two guys just really had the series on a string, and as one attacked, the other one waited their turn. But I never, at that point, I definitely didn't know that he'd be able to lead a team like he did. And I certainly, if I'd have been given an opportunity, I'd probably said, if it's him or Donovan Mitchell's going to win a championship first in this league, I'd probably pick Donovan. And, you know, Jalen Brunson's just proved, you just keep gutting it out. You just keep trying, and you build a team around you. You got to sacrifice a little to do it. Took less money, which is a huge reason why the Knicks won the title.
0: Yeah, great point. Yeah, that Donovan Mitchell Brunson conversation will always be discussed. And now you have to wonder if they'll play it forward one more year in Cleveland, or what kind of decisions they make. I didn't know if the Harden experiment would work, but. You know, they got to the Eastern Conference Finals. Donovan's, took a lot of heat again. And, the one-dimensional conversation continues to kind of jump up there about defense. And, Timmy, you're right. I mean, what are the commonalities, right, of the last three championships? Boston, Oklahoma City, and New York. Incredible, tenacious team defense. It never lets up. And that's what happened in that, the second half, and especially the fourth quarters in that series, is that New York just willed themselves to put a wall up, forced the turnovers on young San Antonio Spurs players, and then hit buckets. I mean, defense gives you that extra possession, and that's what New York needed. And now you know, party on in the Big Apple. I mean, it was really an incredible year for the NBA. I mean, I think, did I read that right, Scotty and Tim? The ratings were the highest since the 98 finals with the Jazz and Bulls. That says a lot, because it shows you the love-hate of New York, and then the young San Antonio Spurs, which have always been popular, especially when Popovich was in charge. But yeah, that was a great series, and hopefully the Jazz are going to dive in to the Western Conference playoffs next year.
1: All right. How much fun did you have seeing Jordan Clarkson able to celebrate a championship?
0: Yeah, it was great. Talked to his dad through a text. You know what? JC's journey has been interesting. Fan favorite here. Not a lot of playing time in New York, but still had some moments. Got on the floor in the finals. The flame is burning, man. I tell you, I can't imagine the emotions of what he must feel after being a very patient team type guy in Salt Lake, watching the young guys grow, gets his shot in New York, and man, oh man, he's got a ring, and he's got memories, and I'm happy for him, man. He's a good dude. You know, he always told us, Timmy, when you know we are on the floor, it's all about love.
2: All about love. And you see it. You actually bowl. You see teams that play with that, right?
0: Yeah, you do.
2: And you see teams that don't.
0: And it's not fabricated. I think, you know, again, how do you win titles? I mean, you have to be totally connected. And, you know, OKC was a year ago. New York, you know, obviously was and is. And Boston, you know, they had magical moments. And it is. There's something to be said about how you build. And, you know, Mike Brown, you know, after they fired Thibodeau, you know, you just say, okay, what are they going to do now? But they all have a commonality, guys. I mean, and the Jazz are trying to build that same concept. And you have to live it every day, every practice. And I think the Jazz have a great foundation right now. And exactly that is who we are, what we want to accomplish, and what pieces do we need to get it done. And that's why this number two pick is such a big one. Because as Ryan and Ashley have said, this isn't just a small window. This is about, you know, 7 to 10 years where the Ace Baileys and this number two pick and Keontae and others will make this a playoff-bound team. It's going to be rough because the West is very young. There's some changes going on. But on top of that board is OKC and San Antonio. That's who the Jazz are going to have to fight and build to win if they want to get into a title opportunity.
1: You hitting up any concerts this summer? You been to any? You got any on the docket you're going to?
0: You know, I'm going to go Sandy Amphitheater to see ABBA.
1: Okay.
2: Yeah, Bowler.
0: Yeah. Yeah.
1: Rod Stewart's going to be here on Saturday. You a Rod Stewart guy?
0: You know what? Maybe back in the day, but
1: Friday, sorry.
0: Is he 84 now?
1: 81.
0: I'm just kidding.
1: 81.
0: 81?
1: Yeah.
0: I got to applaud anybody who goes down and performs. You know, I wanted to see Aerosmith, and I had tickets, and then it was canceled. No, it was delayed, then canceled, and finally I got a refund. But I was hoping it was like a two-year run where they thought Steven Tyler could get his voice back together, and that hasn't happened. I would love to see Rush one day. They have the new drummer, and I guess she was a hit, you know, in her debut over the last couple of, I guess last weekend she made her debut. So, yeah, I love the fact that and I am going to go see ZZ Top.
1: Nice. Yeah. There you go.
0: They've been rebuilt.
2: Red Butte.
0: They've been rebuilt too.
1: Yeah. But, I wonder if there's like a beard card that you have to have to be a member of ZZ Top. Like you can't be a member of that and not have like significant facial
0: hair. You
1: got to
0: have it down around your, you know, below your third button on your shirt, Tim. Are you you growing that thing now?
2: Yeah, well, I'm trying. I'm growing my hair for the show this fall. But, hey, I got one for you, bro. This is one we got to go to, you and I, Bowler.
0: Okay.
2: September 16th, Utah State Fair.
0: Okay.
2: Lynyrd Skynyrd.
0: Oh, man, Freebird.
2: And now, obviously, there's not a bunch of them left.
1: No.
2: But I did see this show a couple of years ago, and it is phenomenal.
1: Their numbers have waned throughout the years, yes.
2: Lord knows they can change.
1: Yes.
2: And have a lot since the accident.
0: Well, they've been flying like free birds around there. Yeah, the plane accident and just age is kind of taking its toll. But I tell you what, that 9-minute version of Freebird, wow.
1: It's the best. It's the best.
0: Wow. Unreal.
2: That's our out song, man.
1: Yeah, that's we finish every show with Freebird because, you know, honestly, whether it's the Olympics, whether it's the U.S. men's national team, whatever, is there a better song to encompass all things America more than Freebird? I don't think it exists, honestly.
0: I'd say the guitar solos, if you like guitar, which Tim does, I do. I mean, I love that and drum solos. I always had as a kid. I think I told you both. I mean, my first concert was Foghat. I mean, people are just rolling their eyes right now, I'm sure, in the cars and wherever. But, you know, it's just Fool for the City. And, you know, it's I don't know what it is. I love rock and roll. Not the hard stuff, but I mean, just the old classics. And I listen to those every day, man. I got them plugged in on my radio, and I'm always excited to see one jump up and say, hey, you know, Aerosmith's playing on Classic Rewind. So I'll punch that in and rock on down the highway.
1: I love it, man. Buller, you're the best. Thanks for hanging out. Enjoy the festivities coming up next week. Again, the big party down
0: at
1: Southtown.
0: You guys coming out to the parking lot?
1: I don't know. I haven't seen the invite. Maybe,
0: invite's here.
2: I think Lloyd's got other thoughts for us that night.
1: Yeah, we're going to be
2: on assignment.
1: We got work. They're not letting us fan out.
0: You're missing on free Dippin' Dots. I'll tell you that.
1: Oh, that's right. But we're going to get our shakes
0: and tickets to the summer league.
1: We're going to get our shakes down at JCW though.
0: It's up at the Huntsman Center.
1: Yeah, that's going to be awesome. That's going to be great. Buller, thanks again, man. You're the best. Appreciate it.
0: Appreciate you guys. See you soon.
2: You're the man, Buller.
1: There he is, the great, the one, the only, Craig Buller Jack, right here on 97.5 The KSL Sports Zone. We are all better off for spending some time with Craig Buller Jack.
2: I do feel like I should pay him for therapy because my heart rate just drops when Bowler's around.
1: You just feel better. Life is good.
2: Tim, Scotty.
1: Let's see. Saw Rush in L.A. Anika Niles is a phenomenal drummer.
2: She's
1: Tracy
2: incredible.
1: On our YouTube chat line. By the way, if you want to interact with the show, go to our YouTube site. Just search KSL Sports on YouTube, and there's a chat function there, and you can let your voice be heard. All I ask is that, you know, be gentle. Like, we've got fragile egos.
2: No, so. We're ugly already.
1: You don't need
2: that.
1: To point it out. Like, yes, I'm bald. I get it. We don't need to go there. I mean, if you do, that's fine, but whatever. Like, I get it.
3: I don't think that's the first thing that people notice about you.
1: Oh, really? What do you think they notice?
3: The eyes.
1: Oh, stop it. No, they don't.
3: It's the eyes or the voice if you're talking.
1: Yeah.
2: They can't get over the voice.
1: Yeah, they're like, you don't look at all like you sound. Like, okay, thanks for that. I know what you mean by that. I've gotten that forever. Like, so many times people go like, you're the guy. Oh, you don't look at all like you sound. I'm like, okay, I know what you're saying. You don't need to be subtle about it. Just come out and say, you look like the business end of a gorilla. I get it. Okay, it's fine. All right, 1236, 97.5.
2: I mean, you could have hired a better-looking dude next to you. I mean,
1: that's not true.
2: I know that was part of what Lloyd was spinning around in his head for 8 weeks.
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1: 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BT, I'm sorry, Craig Bowler-Jack stole some of your time. Hope you're okay with that.
13: You know, Bowler's one of my favorite guys. When I first tried to get into the business, I was interning at KSL, and Bowler was he was the coolest, man. He spent a lot of time with me and was a great mentor, and chance to follow him on the radio is a treat, so no problem, man. We all love Bowler.
1: So how ugly could it get at Shinnecock if that wind keeps howling?
13: So I was just standing out on the second green. It's a par three, and I'm watching these guys hit. It's downhill, downwind, and these balls are landing like pin high, and boo, see you later. I mean, there's no chance. Like, if those guys are just playing practice rounds, they're just getting a sense for, you know, throwing it in there, and the wind's going to shift a little tomorrow, so that hole probably won't play the same as the wind's blowing right now. But it just gives you an idea of downwind shots. It's just going to be so hard. I mean, I'm looking at ball striking. It's one of my favorite terms in golf is when someone says, man, that guy's a good ball striker. I mean, that's like the cool thing. If anyone ever came and said, BT, dude, you're such a good ball striker, even if they don't know what it means, like that's like the ultimate compliment. So, but what it does mean is it's your combined stats of your total driving and greens in regulation. It means you have good control of your golf ball. You're fine in fairways. You're fine in green. You're hitting it close. You're able to control what's going on out there. That's really what it's got to come down to, is guys that are able to be disciplined. Look, it's going to be like, I think about like Tiger when he played, you know, the Open Championship at Liverpool, when he hit all those stinger irons everywhere and the golf course was baked out. It's not going to be baked out like that, but just the way he controlled the ball, the way he flighted it down, that kind of thing. I just think it's going to be one of those master classes, and you're going to see carnage. You're going to see guys that are getting in trouble. They're going to chip it on the green. It's going to roll off the other side into a bunker. Now they're going to have to get up and down from there. And I'll tell you what, bogeys aren't going to be bad. Double bogeys obviously are really things you got to try to avoid, or others, as they say. But a bogey isn't going to be terrible this week, and it's going to be fun to see who can manage the game in the next few days.
1: Winning score going to be in the black?
13: So I saw a stat that 600, and if I get this right, 645 or 654, I don't remember the number, of players who have competed in U.S. Opens at Shinnecock, just three have finished under par.
1: Wow.
13: So that is that's probably one of the more like blow my mind stats, and I've been here for the last three. And it's really a hard golf course, especially if it gets out of hand, which it has the last couple of years. Now the USGA has said they are committed to not letting that happen. So they're doing a few things that are unique. If you remember in 2004 when Retief Goosen won, on Sunday they kind of lost the golf course. And they actually had to go out and water the seventh green, the Little Redan par three, in between like every other group that came through, because the players couldn't keep their ball on the green. And that's embarrassing. That's not something that I don't even know how to equate that to some other sport. It's just weird. It's not right. I mean, it would be like having to go and repaint the lines on the football field, every other possession or something. Just something strange, right? That's not ideal. And so they've committed to doing things a little different the entire week. So they moved up the early tee times so that they'd have a nice half hour between the morning and afternoon wave, in which the greens crew is going to go out and spritz or syringe all of the greens before the afternoon groups tee off. That's going to cool down the blade of grass, keep it from baking out, getting too stressed, and hopefully maintain an even playing field throughout the day and help that grass survive throughout the week as the tournament goes forward. So those are some measures they're taking. The USGA knows they got a great golf course here. They don't want to do anything to put it over the edge and have it be controversial. They want this thing to play out. So with that said, the winds are going to be the great equalizer, even if the golf course is a little softer than it's been. If the winds blow like they said, I think that even par score is going to look real nice.
2: BT, I'm not a, just so you know, I mean, I'm new-ish to the show here. I am not a good ball striker. I never have been. A little glancy, a little, over the top, a little, I just get through it. But just so you know, I'm not, I don't have that great skill. But this is, I listened to you talk about it yesterday with DJ and PK about this, for guys that can drive the ball. This is a great course, but that's only if you can hit that second shot. And sounds like to me you're going to have to get creative getting that ball to stick.
13: Yeah. You know, Rory talked about it in his pre-tournament press conference, and he said that it's the reason I know they were teasing me about my golf courses, talking about all these great golf courses and whatnot. But the reason why this one's so fun is even just walking out there today, and we just got on property this morning, so it's been fun to walk around the golf course and get kind of reacquainted. But it just has a look to it that just says, man, I want to go hit that shot. Like, that looks so fun. Like, I would take it right over the corner there, let the wind bring it back. Yeah, like, I feel like I could hit that fairway, where so many times you walk into a U.S. Open, last year at Oakmont, the year before at Pinehurst. Like, it's just like you're looking at it going, I don't have any idea how I could hit it far enough that you need to in order to have any chance of getting it to the green, and yet hit it straight enough to find a fairway. And out here, it doesn't look like it. Just looks like you've got room. But as Rory, so set that context. So Rory said that it is one of those that it's tempting. He said it looks friendly enough that you want to kind of push it further toward the green, but you're in the back of your mind, you don't know that you should take that risk. And so there's a bit of a more comfortable spot if you lay it back just a little bit, where you know you're going to be in the fairway. Sure, you're coming in with a little bit longer second shot or approach shot, but, you know, it's a safer play. And here's the reason why that has to be a thought, is because unlike some golf courses where the ball might run off into some heavy rough, this is running like straight off into a fescue. And some of that stuff's been watered pretty routinely in leading up to this championship. And I saw you guys may have seen the same video of Bryson DeChambeau, you know, trying to advance it, and he hit it about 10 yards, right? He's a pretty strong guy. So there's just probably some situations, if you get it into that stuff, you're just going to have to punch it out and move on. So yeah, it really is going to be one of those. And I think you're probably referencing, we talked about the leaderboard last time. You know, it's unfortunate Tony's not here this week, because, you know, he was tied for the 54-hole lead with Brooks Koepka. And, you know, you had Tommy Fleetwood go out and shoot 63 on Sunday. Very different players, bombers, you know, irons. Tommy's a consummate ball striker, right, that guy. And so you'll see some of those players that aren't maybe the biggest bombers out there contending, because they're with the wind, downwind, hitting the fairway, ball will go. And I don't think distance is going to be the big factor this week. It's just going to be controlling the ball and putting it in play.
1: So the U.S. Open is always known for beating up the golfers quite a bit. So it tells me that it must be really bad when the U.S. Open's like, okay, we got to try to find a way to keep this course somewhat fair. How do they walk that line? Like, what are the things that they can do to try to at least make this manageable? Because even if the U.S. Open is admitting that this thing could get away from them, it must be have the potential. I mean, I was watching video of that wind on 11. And, you know, ball stopped there, and then all of a sudden wind picks it up and just rolls it right off.
13: Yeah, so a couple of things they're doing, and it's almost like John Bodenhammer, who has BYU ties. He played with Bob on the BYU golf team back in the early 80s, and now he's the chief championships officer for the USGA. Super nice guy, comes on the show with some regularity. But, you know, he almost had to grimace a little bit, because they're going to keep the green speeds in the mid-10s on the stimp. So that's geeky golf stuff, for meaning the greens are going to be pretty much the same speed that you're putting them on most public golf courses, you know, around the state of Utah in midsummer condition. Typically in a USGA championship, you'd expect to see those green speeds exceed 12, 13, sometimes even getting into 14 and 15 if you're talking about Oakmont when it's not soaking wet. So that's what it is. Slick greens, firm greens, that's kind of a calling card of U.S. Open Championship. And so given what you saw on that video, it's the same reason why the Open Championship over on the other side of the pond, why their greens are slower, because a true links course, which this is, you know, a links course, some people would argue it's not true links land, but it's a linksy style golf course. When it's open to the elements and the wind specifically, if the greens are slick like they are in some golf courses, ball just will not stop. And now you got a problem, right? I mean, guys can't even put their ball down without it rolling away. And you've seen that in Open Championships in the past when the winds are up. And so you're going to see slower greens. We already talked about how they're going to put a little bit more water on the golf course in order to soften it up a little bit. And that right there, you would say softer conditions, slower green speeds should yield lower scores, which very well may happen. And if that happens, it happens. But I think with the forecasted wind, I think that's going to negate some of that, and you're going to kind of see it all even out to be, you know, 2-3-4 under to 2-3-4 over would be my guess, given depending on how really strong those winds blow.
2: The career Grand Slam, we talked about it with Justin Thomas, the PGA, and now we've got another opportunity here. Scottie Scheffler, and is the guy that most people think, you know, the favorite to win. But that would be a pretty awesome accomplishment for Scottie at a crazy age still. And like Bob said yesterday, I mean, it's kind of puts him on a trajectory of a Tiger Woods type situation.
13: Yeah, it's pretty cool, right? I mean, the Grand Slam is something that, you know, Tiger did it in our era, but then you're going kind of way back, right? And, you know, some two or three decades. And so to be able to, you know, see Rory get that done last year, and, you know, Jordan Spieth's been chasing it for a while, but now you've got, you know, Scottie. And there's a lot of pretty interesting things about that, right? I mean, it's, first of all, he turns 30 on Sunday, you know, of U.S. Open week. It's Father's Day. I mean, there's a lot of things that would be just like really great sappy storylines around Scotty getting it done. But it's a hard thing to do. It's going to be challenging. I don't know that I don't feel like that's a big weight yet. You know, it got to the point where Rory was carrying that, you know, millstone around his neck, you know, every April. And it just seemed to get heavier and heavier as the years ticked on. I don't really feel like Scotty's even in that yet. Like Scotty's so in the middle of just trying to, you know, be as good as Scotty is that it's a storyline. He talks about it. He acknowledges it'd be great, but he's just like, I just need to go out and get a little bit better. I want to try to get back to where I was a year ago. I want to put myself in contention to win. I want to win another major. I want to win another event. He won his first one, and then he's had, you know, a bunch of seconds and top fives, and, you know, it's just, which is a phenomenal year for most everybody else. Scotty's got a high bar, you know, the one he set himself. And so, it would be awesome. It would certainly be historic. And this would be one of those, you know, to have a career grand slam happen at Augusta, to have a career grand slam happen at Shinnecock. I mean, the first and oldest golf club in America, essentially one of the founding USGA clubs. I mean, that's just some pretty storyline stuff. So, he has the game to do it. He's still talking about ball strikers. He's number one. And, you know, putting those total driving and greens and reg stats. So he has all the tools, all the stats. He's got the mental game, I think, to be patient through it, which is going to be required this week. And, he's obviously championship tested. So I like it. I still think if you had to boil it down to one guy, I'm taking Scottie Scheffler. And so, we'll see if he's able to pull it off this week.
2: Well, I need to correct myself. I said Justin Thomas. I certainly meant Jordan Spieth. I lumped those guys together because they're always in the same posse. So my bad.
1: All right, I'm going to ask you one more question, and I'm trying to think the right way to phrase this because I know you want to be politically correct and you want to be above the fray a little bit, but the Phil Mickelson stuff, doesn't it just kind of bum you out? Like, here's a guy that was awesome and you know, considered like the every guy golfer, and just the last few years, I mean, the fall from grace, it just kind of bums me out a little bit.
13: Isn't it interesting that both he and Tiger have had pretty similar paths?
1: Yeah.
13: I mean, that is really, that's really wild that they were the top. I mean, they had transcended, I mean, those two players this generation, and now, you know, you were like, oh, well, Phil's got the gambling thing, but Tiger's got the, you know, the lady thing. And then, you know, and then Tiger's got the drug thing. Now Phil's got, you know, issues, you know, going on with sexual harassment and whatever. And so it's, you know, and then you've got Phil, and here's the interesting thing is right now it feels like, which I would have never thought, but it feels like Phil's kind of past Tiger.
1: Oh, yeah. Yeah, absolutely.
13: You know what I mean? Because not only does he have, well, that's egregious, right? When you've got, you know, allegations that happen at his own club and that he gets kicked out by, and that quickly, that means, I mean, let's not kid ourselves. It had to have been on camera. They don't make that quick of a quote investigation and make that swift of a move if it's not pretty cut and dry. And so my guess is that thing's, you know, it was on camera and he was out. And then, but he's also the guy that basically did the insurrection, right? I mean, he basically, you know, drafted the whole plan to, you know, submerge the PGA Tour. And that feels worse than anything that Tiger's done. That's all debatable, whatever, but it just feels that way. Like, okay, Tiger's got some challenges. He's got to get himself right. He's got to do, you know, all of those things, right? He's got to keep everyone, including himself, safe on the road. You can't be driving when you're dealing with prescription medications, that kind of thing, right? All of that is very serious. I'm not diminishing any of that, but it just feels like, man, you know, and you go back to Shinnecock, a lot of history. Phil was so close to winning that elusive U.S. Open here at Shinnecock twice. And, he just, you know, he also had where he got frustrated and hit the moving ball here. That's a scene you'll see replayed over this week. And, you know, to have come off of becoming one of the, you know, oldest winning major champions and then to fall, it was all there for him. He would have been in the broadcast booth. He would have had the statues. He was already in the Hall of Fame. Like, it was all laid out for Phil Mickelson to just enjoy. Like, he was every man's favorite, right, guy. And it's almost a position you can't think of a way he could screw it up.
1: Yeah.
13: And Phil did it spectacularly. Oh. Like, as he did with everything, he was spectacular in how he screwed that whole thing up. So, yeah, it's wild.
1: Yeah. Well, hey, BT, we appreciate it, man. Thanks for hanging out with us. Look forward to catching up with you again later on in the week.
13: You're welcome. It's good to be out here in Long Island. Such a great place. Such a cool spot to be. And thanks for letting me share it with you.
1: I mean, the Hamptons is kind of right up your alley, right? I mean, that's kind of your that's kind of the company you keep.
13: There's a vibe. There's a vibe.
2: Long
13: here,
2: Island's
13: man. I'm telling
2: the spot,
13: you.
2: Dude. People don't
13: it's
2: know
13: so
2: BT.
13: Cool.
2: They don't know.
1: Yeah.
13: Thanks. Well, look, how spoiled are we? Long Island this year. Next year, Carmel, Pebble Beach.
1: Oh,
13: I mean, 17-mile drive. Like, let's go.
1: Oh,
13: let's go.
1: Nice.
2: Sorry, man. Sorry. Hang in there.
1: Yeah. Thoughts and prayers. There he is.
13: See you, boys.
1: Brian Taylor, Real Golf Radio, brought to you in part by Mountain America Credit Union, Mountain Land Supply, Black Desert Resort, Hoops Vision, and Uinta Golf. All right. 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

0: Olé, olé. Let's go. It's a 1 minute of soccer update. Now, Alex, I apologize. We may have overstepped our bounds a little bit. We may have driven into your lane earlier in the show. I mean, Messi had a hat trick. Like, we had to talk about it a little bit. I'm sorry. But
1: there's
0: Alex
1: no
0: is here.
1: There's no bylaws to this. We're trying.
2: You guys are okay.
0: The legal counsel of one Alex Napolis has now served us a cease and desist. And we will shut up now and allow Alex to have his 1 minute of World Cup. We talk 1 minute World Cup hockey, World Cup soccer every single day. So, Alex, start the clock. The time is now yours.
2: Well, of course, the big story of the day yesterday was Lionel Andres Messi, one of the greatest of all time, made his debut at the 2026 FIFA World Cup, and he got a hat trick, his first ever World Cup hat trick, as Argentina took down Algeria 3-0. The other big stories of the day yesterday was, of course, the other greatest players in the world right now. It's Kylian Mbappe, the Frenchman, who made his mark against Senegal, got 2 goals in the 3-1 win for France over Senegal, and then Erling Haaland scored twice in their win over Iraq, 4-1, the final score in that one, as Haaland gets 2 against Iraq. Austria with a 3-1 win late in the night against Jordan. They win 3-1, a late penalty in that one for the Austrians. And then 1-1, Cristiano Ronaldo. How do you respond to Lionel Messi's hat-trick? Well, Ronaldo didn't do much. 1-1 for Portugal against Congo. And then you have, of course, the big story for the U.S. men's national team is Christian Pulisic, still recovering from an injury that left him out of the second half against Paraguay. His dad is still day-to-day.
0: Nice! Man, you have a good job of hitting that post, man. Good job by you. All right, so give us the correct pronunciation of Messi there.
2: Lionel.
0: Lionel
2: Andres Messi.
1: Not what, you know, in...
0: Lionel.
1: Well, what Michael Jackson called Lionel in that documentary. He was like, he would call me Lionel, but Lionel.
0: Oh, man. All right. So how nervous are you, should Americans be, over that injury?
2: Not very nervous. I think it's mostly... I think it's mostly a little bit of let's hold our cards close to the chest, make sure Australia doesn't know whether or not he's playing. But I find it hard. It is a calf strain, and you know, you got to be careful with those. But I do find it hard to think that Christian Pulisic does not play against Australia on Friday.
0: Does a hat trick really count as a hat trick if it comes against Algeria?
2: Yes, Algeria is actually one of the stronger African nations in this tournament. Their goalkeeping situation a little bit shaky, and obviously you saw that last night. But it's still Algeria, one of the favorites to advance out of that group. And
0: So Algeria's a good team then.
2: They got some good players. All they got right. some good players, and do so they, it's a good hat trick.
1: Like hockey, do they throw octopi on the for any oh, country? Yeah. Throw octopi.
0: Do you celebrate anything?
2: No.
1: Anything dangerous?
2: Nothing thrown on the field, okay. Just everybody, loud cheers.
0: Hey, by the way, when it comes to, like, I know people, like, is there a match made more in heaven? Have you seen the video of the Scotland fans taking over Fenway?
1: Oh, yeah.
0: Like, Boston and Scotland coming together, can you think of a better marriage? I can't imagine what alcohol sales are looking like in that city right now.
1: Oh, man. I bet it's darn near dry. You know, you go down that north end and there is establishment upon establishment. Great place to be, but I imagine it is a wild scene.
0: I mean, I think if there is two fan bases that could just be arm in arm walking together on a to the pub would be the Scottish and the Bostonians. I mean, that is about as perfect of a marriage as you could find.
1: My brother from Boston. That's the Irish. You know, that's the Sammy Adams ad.
0: Oh, yeah.
1: Hey, Alex, I got a little vibe there that you're more of a Lionel fan.
2: I like both of them, obviously.
1: No, but you took a shot.
2: Greatness is greatness, and they're both arguably the greatest of all time. But you know, that's one of the stories, right? This is their final World Cup for both Ronaldo and Messi. And so everybody's got an eye on how Ronaldo and Messi's going to do. Obviously, Messi gets the hat-trick yesterday. And then right now, Ronaldo and the Congo playing, and they draw 1-1.
0: Is there a little rivalry between the two? Like, is it pretty outspoken between the two?
2: Oh, yeah.
0: Them?
2: Oh, yeah. Especially when they were in the same league back playing in Spain back in, you know, before 2014, 2015. I can't remember what year Ronaldo left, but that rivalry was there. And both of those, obviously playing for Real Madrid and Barcelona, big, big rivalry there. And so having the guys on opposite sides of the rivalry made it so much more fun.
0: Man, you learn something new every day. That's why you tune in every day.

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0: scores, and whoever wins gets a lot of bragging rights and then gets to have first pick in the next one. So with that, Coach, you won the first edition of the Tim Lacombe-led show of Major Pain in the Butt. So Lloyd is not here. He had to step out for a meeting. So Alex Napolis, who's Mr. Reliable, he's like the Cal Ripken Jr. of the show. He's never out. He's always here.
1: I got
0: he's
1: you
0: always
1: guys.
0: Reliable.
1: I got, that's his phrase. I got you guys.
0: I got you guys. He will be, so it'll be Coach, myself, then Alex, and then the three of us will then assign Lloyd the golfers for his team. So with that, Coach, you
1: get to go first.
0: You get to go first. Now,
1: so
0: remember, this is a snake.
1: I'm picking one.
0: Yep.
1: Then it's going to you.
0: Correct.
1: Give me Scotty.
0: All right.
1: Just because I love the name Scotty and I revere it. You know, so I need to have a Scotty on my
0: team.
1: Are
0: you keeping track of this? Okay. All right. Alex has got. All right. So I will go. Give me Rory. Let me play it and go boring here. All right. Alex, who are you going with?
2: Give me Shoffley.
0: Oh, good job by you. That's a good middle finger to Lloyd right there. Lloyd loves Xander Schauffele.
1: Then we will give John Rahm, because he actually is the – that would be an odds pick that would be in Lloyd's favor.
0: Actually, I was going to go maybe at plus 10,000, Jacob Bridgerman.
1: That's what we're going to do.
0: Yeah, Jacob Bridgman will be the Lloyd.
1: I'm going to supersede the guy who's been here.
0: And then we will go – coming in at plus 8,000, we will go. You know what, Ryan Gerard.
1: Think we keep it in the family.
0: Yeah, let's do that. So Ryan Gerard is Lloyd's next golfer. Alex, you're up next.
2: Oh man, give me. I'll take Fitzpatrick.
0: Okay. I'll take Rahmon. John Rahm. I'll take him.
1: Ooh, that's a good pick.
0: Yeah.
1: So I get two here. This is what happened last time. I'm just making sure.
0: Yep.
1: Give me Cam Young, the hometown boy.
0: Like it.
1: And give me Ludwig Åberg.
0: Åberg. Nice. Let's see. Who do I want to go with for my final? Or actually, is this final selection?
1: Yeah.
0: Yeah, it is final selection. How's Morikawa doing these days?
1: Yeah, he's on the upper tier.
0: I know. He's kind of beat up, though, isn't he? Isn't he dealing with some stuff?
1: Yeah.
0: I
1: think DeChambeau's playing great golf.
0: Yeah. Yeah. Go ahead and pass on that one. Give me Tommy Fleetwood.
1: Oh, I like that pick. Tommy's he's a gutty dude.
0: Yeah.
1: And he's got cool hair.
0: He does have cool hair. All right, Alex, you're up next.
2: I'm going to go here with, let's go Russell Henley.
0: Ah,
1: ooh, good pick.
0: Like that. And then for Lloyd's final pick, he will get Bud Cauley. Cauley. Bud Cauley will be Lloyd's third.
1: What's his number?
0: He's at plus 10,000.
1: So if Lloyd wins this thing, man, it will be hilarious because it's probably the closest he'd ever come, and we just went with long shots.
0: Yeah.
1: Has he ever won one of these?
0: Yeah, he's won a couple back
1: in the
0: day.
1: I guess you've been doing it forever.
0: Yeah, but not many.
1: I don't plan to lose, so good luck. You too.
0: So at the U.S. Open, I love the Masters. That'll always be number one because it's Augusta and it's awesome. And then I don't really care much for the PGA Championship. The British I always like because you always get the weird conditions, the wind. So I enjoy the British. U.S. Open, it all depends on the course for me. Next year is going to be awesome. When it's at Pebble Beach, it's awesome. And then Shinnecock's right up there too. If it's Pinehurst, I'm a big Pinehurst fan because I used to live out in that area. So I'm all about this one just simply more because of the course and some of the storylines around the course as well.
1: There's no doubt. And I mean, the length of time that's gone by, the great champions, the U.S. Open, it's a it's something that you kind of set your clock by. Summer's here, and
0: yeah,
1: I'm excited because on the heels of that is my favorite. I like the British. I like getting up early in the morning and experiencing that. But this will have its challenges. We've heard about it. Guys will be able to drive the ball. Those approach shots, being able to land it, and then negotiating what happens when you hit a perfect shot and it rolls off, and you have to keep your composure. So it's a big mental. This one's a mental game as well, much more so than some others because of the conditions.
0: Yeah, and because you can do everything right, and things don't go your way. It's like, you know, when you're coaching, you can play 30 seconds of great defense and still give up a Hail Mary shot at the end, and you're like, oh, man. And you come to deflated, like, I did everything. It's like, okay, it's fine. You did everything right. Sometimes the ball goes through. Nothing you can do about it.
1: Next play mentality.
0: Yeah, next best action.
1: Next best action. Yeah, just we can't do anything about that.
0: Yeah.
1: We can only try to do something now.
0: In the immortal words of Jerry Sloan, you can't play backwards.
1: Stack good decisions.
0: Yeah.
1: Look at that. Same concept.
0: We got cliche after cliche.
1: Well, but they're all used by...
0: They're cliche because they're real.
1: I mean... If you're, you know, doing things good on and off the field, you're bound to be blessed.
0: Magic happens.
1: Prosperity athletics at its finest. Serve God, win championships.
0: Oh, yeah. All right. So we talked a little bit about the situation with Walker Kessler. Just to circle back on that, everybody take a step back, take deep breaths. Jazz have the negotiating window until July 1st. Then he'll get his offer from somebody, and then the Jazz will have a decision to match. If I were to say over under that the offer that Walker Kessler signs, if I put it at $31.5 million, are you taking the over or the under? The Jazz, but with somebody else out there.
1: I don't think anybody's going to kind of come in over that. I really don't. I think, and I could be surprised. I do know the window is 25 to 35, but. Everybody's trying to do what the Jazz are doing. They're trying to add great players, but trying to do it at the best possible cost. And once again, I want to reiterate, I think Walker's been great. And I think Walker, through no fault of his own last year, the injury happened. But the scenario is that, you know, you can't necessarily pay a guy on what you think he's going to be. You can't pay a guy in line with what guys are making that have made all NBA teams, all-star teams, things like that, that Walker's still trying to aspire to. The agency wants that money, and it's almost like this, we want to guarantee that he's going to get this whether he does the work or not. And the Jazz are on the other side of it. Like, no, hey, we want you around. We'll pay you. This is, and I read I think he's in line with the other centers in the league in pecking order.
0: Yeah.
1: Don't you?
0: Yeah.
1: So I would not expect it to go too much over. I think it's going to stay in that range, and the Jazz are going to try to do everything they can to remind him that, hey, the good's great now, but it's going to be better when it's actually something you've done on the court.
0: Let's just use a flat number at $165 million. That's where the salary cap will be next year. So let's just use that $165. Jazz might be a little over, a little under, but let's just use that $165. If Walker Kessler signs a contract at $30 million. Let's see. That would represent 18% of the cap. So that's what I always tell people, because, like, no way that guy's worth 18, all that money. Don't look at the money. Look at the percentage of the cap. If you look at the value of Walker Kessler towards the Utah Jazz next year, is he worth 18% of the salary cap? I would say a healthy Walker Kessler, yes, would be worth 18% of your available salary cap. That seems to be the right number. I remember using that when Joe Ingles got a big contract, and everybody's like, that's too much money. It's like, oh, that's actually 22% of your cap. Don't you think Joe Ingles is worth that? And you're like, okay, that makes sense. Walker Kessler, I think 18% of $165 million seems fair. And I think that's a fair number to be looking at in regards to him. Now, going over that, 22, 23% of the cap, I don't know. But 18, I can live with that.
1: And honestly, that's what you're trying to do. I mean, I've got the next few years pulled up, and the Jazz are in that spot now where they have a ton of talent. And they actually have some wiggle room. They have, you have your minimums, you have your veteran minimums, you have your MLEs that are out there. And so the Jazz can go out and really be creative but you've got to be prudent, and every dollar counts because the cap becomes fairly inflexible. Ask, you know, you don't want to overpay a De'Aaron Fox. You don't want to lock in and overpay a Chet Holmgren.
0: Yeah.
1: So again, if you keep it merit-based, and I think that's what Walker, you know, I can see where they're pushing for, hey, if he was healthy, his numbers would have been this. But the reality is, this is, we're dealing with a guy who's played 201 games of 320 possible, and he's shown, there's no question, he's on the up and up. But I think he is, you know, I think the offer from the Jazz is realistic. I think it's in the range, and I wouldn't expect him to deviate too much. You know, I can see it going a little bit higher, but there will be a point where it's like, you know, you want him for that much, take him.
0: And that number is probably being discussed in the Jazz front office. Like, okay, where's our walkaway point? Because whether you're buying a car, whether you're buying a house, you always have that walkaway price. Like, you know, the guy's comes back, he's like, well, I talked to my manager and the best we can do is this. And you're like, okay, well, that's my walkaway number and I'm out. And you have to be willing to walk away from any situation instead of getting yourself hamstrung on a bad contract. And so I'm sure the Jazz have their walk-away price on Walker Kessler. They're not happy about it. They don't want to do that. But there's a number where you just have to be financially sound. And if it gets crazy, which I don't think it will with Walker, but if it does, then you have to be willing to say, no, that's too rich for our blood.
1: Well, and I promise you this, there will not be a situation where he just walks away. You know, there will be, if something were to happen, the Jazz will get something for it.
0: Oh yeah.
1: And,
0: yeah.
1: You know, the sign and trade. Yeah. Right. So, this right now though is posturing by the agent, and just like with Darren Peterson, like we learned with Ace Bailey, when Ace got here, you know, everybody was like, asked him 400 times, you know, how do you like Utah so far? 'Cause they were so worried that it was a personal thing, and it's not, this is business. So cut Walker slack, cut DP slack. I know you sit back and say they could just tell him to sign. It's not really how it works. So let's get through it. But I think we have to be really smart and prudent, too, because we're trying to build a champion.
0: Yeah. And honestly, there's so much time here, too. Like, this is going to go on till July 1. Then after that, then, you know, look, the timeline, don't get wrapped up in this. It's just part of the process. And I think that's the kind of the theme of the show today. Like, don't take it personal. Just business.
1: Don't worry. Be happy.
0: Yeah, exactly. Be happy for everybody getting paid. Be happy for the Jazz are going to be better next year. They'll be a playoff team, and Walker Kessler most likely will be a big part of that.
1: And the guy's making the decision. The guy's going through all this. Not even phased. Not even flappable at this point. You just sit back and realize this is a wild week. Let's get to Tuesday. Let's have our plan ready and execute.
0: Mm-hmm. You know, it's got to be, if you're the Jazz, you almost have to be a little bored because, you know, when you're picking 14, 15, you're going through all these mock scenarios and you're probably sitting in your boardroom and like, okay, let's list off if this happens, then we do this. And there's like so many different scenarios here. You've got essentially three scenarios. Do they go Boozer? Do they go AJ? Or do they go Darren Peterson? And that, okay, what do we do in those three scenarios? So there's really not a lot to a war game, if you will, like, because it's like, okay, if they do this, we do this. They do that, we do this. And that's it.
1: And I think the one side story where the Kessler situation dovetails with the draft is, you know, if they don't feel like things are going great in that avenue and, you know, we'll need to add another big, I think the decision's pretty easy for them. But maybe that's something as we see what happens, maybe that'll give us a tell on
0: interesting
1: on where they are. Because I fully expect them to do all their due diligence, but I'm still thinking it's AJ or DP.
0: I agree.
1: But if they were to draft Boozer, I know they love him, but the fit thing, if they were to draft him, then I think they maybe know something we don't. There may be a spot that somehow, some way is going to pop up.
0: All right. Coming up next. Hey, look, Lloyd's back. Hey, Lloyd, did you see your golfers we picked for you?
3: I did, but is there any way I could? Because actually, every golfer you have on here is somebody I wouldn't have drafted on your guys's. So can I redraft?
0: No. You weren't here for the draft, so you get assigned those picks.
3: Okay, all right. Bridgman, Gerard.
1: I mean, we felt Gerard,
3: huh?
0: Yeah.
3: Colley, okay, fine.
1: Austin was mentioned earlier.
0: Yeah, exactly. I think
1: we've kept it a theme, a show.
0: I think that's a good squad for you. I think you got a good chance.
3: There. Okay, I'll take it. It's fine. I'm good with it.
0: You're going to win this thing.
3: He's got to be like probably the worst odds people that are in the tournament, right?
0: For the ones receiving odds, yeah. Yeah.
1: I mean, there were a couple hundred thousand to one, but we didn't want to stick.
3: Yeah, I don't think Bridgman's actually ever made a cut.
0: Hey, that means he's due, right?
3: Yeah, I doubt it.
1: That's not fine. That was not my call. That was
3: seniority. I'm actually good with it. It's fine. It's good.
1: And now, I'm going to win anyway. I mean,
3: exactly.
0: We're all playing for second.
3: I know. Coach.
1: They gave me Scotty. They gave me Cameron Young. I mean, those are the two guys that I was.
3: And you got Ludwig?
1: And then Ludwig Åberg.
0: Yeah, it's a good team.
1: Is it Åberg or Åberg? Åberg. Åberg. He's a Dane?
0: Let's call the whole thing off. All right, 130. 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

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All right, it is time for our major pain in the butt. All right, this is the moment where before every major, we get each a chance to pick three golfers. Then, however those golfers end up doing, we combine

0: It is another edition of Sports Roulette. We take some of the big storylines, we put on a roulette wheel that we've called Brendan, and wherever that little white ball lands is what we end up talking about. It's always time for a new name for the old roulette wheel. So, we got some storylines posted up on the wheel. So, Lloyd, let's do it. Fire it up.
1: He's fine. Everything is fine.
0: Everything is just fine. Lloyd, Coach, you guys were all fired up about Bo Nix and needing a second surgery. It was completely unrelated to the first surgery.
1: Oh, well, that's good.
0: So everything is fine. He did not have another problem with the ankle. No, he went in and they removed some bone spurs. So that's what was going on. It wasn't like he re-aggravated the ankle injury.
1: Wait, bone spurs in his ankle?
0: No, in his foot.
1: Oh. Well, the foot is awfully close to the ankle.
0: I'm just saying they were unrelated.
1: Same leg?
2: It was a cleanup procedure.
0: It was a cleanup procedure.
1: Same leg?
2: Cleanup on aisle ankle.
0: Everything's fine. Did not take part in team drills, but did have limited practice today in their mini camp practice. So, yes, everything is fine. Bo Nix, despite your hopes and prayers, will be just fine to start the season and on his way to an MVP caliber year.
1: Cut down before he ever had a prime.
2: Hey, Stidham, I need you to stay ready, kid, because Bo ain't making it through the season. And I don't mean to wish that on him. I just, much like the Spurs winning that game, I just have a feeling about it.
1: Oh, I'll wish that upon him.
2: I have to take an egg to the head, by the way.
0: Nix fractured his right ankle on January 17th during that game-winning drive. All he had to do was just go down, man. And then the Broncos, if he doesn't take that last little dive and take that hit.
1: Well, if you believe Sean Payton, that ankle's been bothering him most of his life.
0: It wasn't a matter of if, it was a matter of when.
1: It's true. I mean, he said that. He's had ankle problems.
2: I do like this quote. He said, I think it's funny. No one has ever really cared about me this extensively for a long time, so I don't think it's a bad thing. He laughed. But I think he's on to us, you know, second guessing and wondering if there's actually more afoot. Pardon the pun.
1: Ew.
0: The game's afoot. He said, I felt pretty good, still having a little bit of an issue with bone spurs. That's what we did, even though I probably could have gone and played the whole season again. It was just aggravating for a little bit. So I thought, hey, since we're down, let's go ahead and get it cleaned out and get back and be ready to start the season at full health. Yes, I fully agree with that, Bo. Take your time, get it right, and let's get back to the Super Bowl, which you should have been in. Had you been healthy?
1: Wait, did you say get back to the Super Bowl? He's never been there.
0: No. The Broncos get back to the Super Bowl.
1: I was like, wait, what?
2: This is awesome.
1: Are you counting it? They should have been in there as they went to the Super Bowl pretty much?
0: Oh, yeah, because if he doesn't get hurt, they're in the Super
1: Bowl. They're in the Super Bowl.
0: So they might as well just count it as a Super Bowl. Because the Patriots weren't beating them. If Bo's healthy, the Patriots aren't winning that.
1: Fan gymnastics is something special.
2: I think Don Morton in 79 is what I think when I think Broncos. I go all the way back to Morton taking snaps.
0: Craig Morton?
2: Did I say Dan?
0: Yeah,
2: Craig. That was his brother.
0: Dan, Craig, Bob.
2: Yeah. Hey, I got the last name right, but do you remember that guy?
0: The Cowboys, former Cowboys quarterback.
2: Yeah, he was tough now.
0: Yeah.
2: And the unis were just supreme. I love when they wear those throwbacks.
0: Yeah, they got to bring those throwbacks back. New stadium, bring them back.
2: Bo said, I have had kids at the park asking me if my legs are crooked. I think it's sort of crazy. We live in a culture where you get secondhand sources from Lloyd and Tim.
0: Yes.
2: And you just run with them and believe them. So I guess you're right. I think he's okay.
1: I need you to accidentally step on that.
2: Well, there's been a change of plans. I'll talk to you.
1: Wait, what?
2: Family stuff. I'm not going to be able to make the trip.
1: Oh.
2: Bad family, okay. Too. So tough stuff.
0: It's all good. All right. Go ahead and spin it.
1: This could also be a Bo Nix headline. He just can't walk away.
2: Literally, it hurts. Get Stidham.
0: I don't like you sometimes. Sometimes you make it very hard to like you.
1: That's like all the time.
2: But he laughed at him. He laughed at you.
1: Sometimes.
0: It was funny. It was funny.
2: That was good.
0: LeBron, just go away. I mean, I like LeBron James, and he can still play. But now is he or is he not going to retire? It's just because right now it feels like LeBron is going to go and give it another run. Will it be with the Lakers? Will it be with Golden State? Is he going to piggyback on somebody else to try to win a title? But there are now rumors that LeBron James is, in fact, ready to come back for yet another NBA season. He can still go. That's the thing. Like, he can still play and play at a fairly high level. Maybe not by LeBron standards, but by everybody else standards, he can still go. But don't you just want to walk away and enjoy the rest of your life?
2: I guess he's got...
1: He golfs a lot. Why not?
2: He's got Bronny's pension to think about. I think the longer
0: he
2: stays,
0: true. He's got to get Bronny his 3 years. Yeah.
1: He's that makes tenure. That makes it worse. That's worse.
2: What he did. I mean, you know, you're made the coach of the Murray All-Stars, and I guarantee you.
1: No, I'm just a bleacher coach.
2: I know, but if you were made the head coach, your kid would be the first baseman he wanted, the pitcher when he, I mean, it's just kind of how it works. So LeBron's looking out for his kid.
0: I coached Brody's flag football team for the sole purpose of making sure my kid got lots of reps.
1: Oh, I thought you were going to say benched.
0: No. I'm like,
1: see, I'm more on the benching.
0: My guy was my short yardage running back. He got lots of opportunities because I'm like, look, if I'm going to do this, my kid's going to shine. So yeah,
2: I like the flag football. You said flag, right?
0: Yeah.
2: I like the, you know, just how you can roll around in a circle. I mean, you can make yourself really hard for that flag.
0: Oh yeah.
2: But you got to act crazy now. You can't play like orthodox football.
0: No.
2: You got to do all sorts of crazy.
0: Oh yeah, it's ridiculous. But yeah, you can wrap those flags around a little bit. You can game the system a bit.
2: Yep. I'm sure you had super glue on the side.
0: Yeah, the
2: you and Ditka.
0: The Battleful Rec League, they weren't overly pleased with some of our shenanigans.
2: I can't imagine.
1: Check his hands.
0: Not overly thrilled. But right now, many believe that LeBron James will be back for yet another season. What do you think? Like, he just can't walk away
2: bro.
0: He can't walk away from the limelight. Once you get a taste of that attention and then you realize I might have to give that up, it's tough to do. But just go on. I'm sure Ernie and Shaq and will welcome you on to Inside the NBA, and you can still be the guy, just in a different format.
2: And keep telling people you're the guy. That's the important part. I guess I got to cut him some slack because Jordan went to the Wizards.
0: We try to forget about that part.
2: That was not a fruitful time, nor one I like to remember. It's kind of like slowly watch a ship out at sea.
1: Yeah, but how old was he when he made that move? I feel like he was younger than.
2: Well, yeah, he was.
0: Oh, he was still in his late 30s, I think. Yeah. I don't think he was 40.
1: Yeah, like he wasn't like that. I mean, sure, maybe the body was closer where
0: I will
1: LeBron
0: say this.
1: At,
0: LeBron but... James is better at his age. If we have these GOAT conversation, right. I will always take Michael in the GOAT argument, even though it's as dopey and getting overplayed. But in terms of their impact on the game late, LeBron far exceeds Michael.
1: Right? I agree with that.
0: That's not even close.
2: The you know, the fiasco and all the baseball. I actually went out there and watched him play baseball.
0: Really?
2: Yeah, in Birmingham.
0: No kidding.
2: I was out there on a trip.
1: The Barons?
0: Man, you got stories for
2: Birmingham
0: days.
2: Barons.
1: I've got a Michael Jordan. You love cards. Birmingham Barons Michael Jordan baseball.
2: You have
1: card.
2: One of those?
1: I do.
2: That's worth some money.
1: I do.
2: Have you looked up? Yeah,
1: I have
2: talk
1: not,
2: about that.
1: But yeah, I do have it.
2: Cool. My buddy. So we were going to the game. We stopped, bought some cards, and he ended up pulling Michael's card out. I was bummed. But it was just, we got right field seats.
1: And it's on a plaque, too, by the way. So it's all protected.
2: Oh, yeah, yeah.
1: Yeah.
2: It was out in right field, and he, you know, he acknowledged us a couple times and cheered for him. Couldn't hit the curveball.
0: Yeah. Oh, yeah. Trouble
2: but
0: with
2: he
0: curve.
2: Got a double. I think he did a double, if I remember right, in that game. But it was neat to see somebody in a completely different uniform, you know, using skills that you didn't know they had.
0: Yeah. I mean, look, you got to spend some time on that gambling suspension somehow. So you got to.
2: You said it, not me. But I think that's where I think there was a lot going on back then.
0: Oh, yeah. Yeah. That's, look, there's a few things that when I hit the great beyond that I'm going to want to know about, like JFK.
2: That's my first.
0: There's a lot of things I want the storylines on, but the Michael Jordan walking away for 2 years, that's going to be one that I'm going to ask questions about.
2: Right in the prime.
0: Yeah.
2: I think I'm going to go.
0: I think I'm going to shut it down for exactly two seasons. Oh, really? Okay. All right. Fair enough. All right. Spin it, Lloyd.
1: Quick drive from Henderson to Vegas.
0: So apparently the Vegas Golden Knights, they're cutting corners on costs because they don't want to fly some guy across the country to introduce him as the next head coach. So they called over to Henderson and hired their American Hockey League coach, in their group and said, hey, you want to be our head coach over here in Vegas? The guy's like, sure. His name's Ryan Craig. He took over the Vegas AHL affiliate, and now he is the new head coach of the Vegas Golden Knights. So like, hey, he's like, well, can you pay me mileage? Yeah, okay, fine. We'll give you 70 cents a mile as you drive down here to Vegas. But yeah, so imagine the Angels hiring the Bees manager is essentially what they've done. And so there you go. Ryan Craig, the new head coach of the Vegas Golden Knights.
2: Well, the key to that job is the development piece. And I mean, guys that are in that, in the developmental leagues are obviously really focused on that, but they must see something they like there. I know why Tortorella is not around anymore, because he's just a tough dude to hang with all season long. You can bring him in for 20, 30 games, but beyond that, like, I think he's a guy you want to be like, yeah, enough torts.
0: Yeah, we can't deal with this guy for
2: done
0: a full
2: with torts.
0: Season. Yeah, I think that's great. Good for him. I mean, if you look at the NBA, the lineage, now, I don't think anybody's been hired directly from the G League to be a head coach, but a lot of these really successful coaches have spent time in the G League.
2: Yeah, and even like Austin Ainge was a head coach of the Maine Red Claws for a few years. I think it's a great way to figure out how to, like we talked in the very first segment, learn to communicate, learn to tell people, you know, it's your opportunity to learn to be a leader. And, you know, Austin did a great job in that, and now he's got a big old decision to make on Tuesday. So he's come a long way from the Maine Red Claws.
0: What a great name, too, by the way. Yay. The Maine Red Claws.
2: Do you think that?
0: I mean, really, is lobster that much? I mean, I had lobster in Maine. It was fine.
2: I think it's more fresh.
0: A little fresher. I mean,
2: a little more brine.
0: I mean, once you've had red lobster, it's pretty much the same
2: thing. No, that
1: you can't even say that with a straight face.
2: I've gotten to the point where I can't even drive by one. Let's get sick. And nothing against you. Hope you're doing well.
0: Yeah. Hey, the cheddar biscuits are delightful.
1: Oh, they are
2: so good. They used to
1: be.
2: I don't like them.
1: But now you can get those at Costco, so it doesn't even
0: really
1: matter. Yeah, they just got the powder. You can mix it.
0: Oh, okay.
1: Yeah. You can make your own.
0: How about that?
2: Who is this? Is it? Is that a?
0: I don't know. Dad, who you got over there?
2: Is that Bobby Flay?
0: Is that Julia Child over there?
2: Is that Wolfgang Puck?
0: My eyes aren't working too well. All right. We'll wrap this bad boy up next. Get you ready for Jake and Ben straight ahead. 97.5, the KSL Sports Zone.
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0: All right, wrapping up another edition of the show, 97.5, the KSL Sports Zone. Scott Girard alongside the coach, Tim Lacombe, right here on the Zone. 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Coach is rocking the Beehive Mill shirt. You got the RGS exterior hat. I'm telling you, you gear up my guy, you're going to wear it. Looking good.
1: Yeah, I mean, if you're thinking you want to advertise with us, throw us a hat in here and we'll take it to our sales team and say, go see these guys.
0: Go see these guys.
1: And then we'll wear it when you do a deal with us.
0: Yeah. And by the way, I was thinking, and we kind of throw this idea out. I like how I come up with these ideas and then I just throw them out on the air.
1: That's what I just did.
0: And then they just kind of die on the vine. I was at my... I was at Bountiful last night with my kid. He was wrapping up some stuff for football, and they had their big fundraising event. And I was looking at all this Bountiful gear. I'm like, you know what? On Fridays, before high school, we should be rocking, like, you know, send us your high school gear.
2: Ooh, I tried to get that going.
0: Yeah.
1: Let's do that.
0: Send us your high school gear. You know, we don't need anything fancy. You just send us a shirt or something
1: hat,
0: like that, and we'll rock your gear on Friday.
1: Bucks. No. I'm totally kidding about that. I was just, that was just an add-on.
0: You did the training. You know better.
1: I know. I can't
2: be better.
1: Lloyd, I was joking. Lloyd.
0: We don't want those t-shirts stuffed with manila envelopes.
2: No.
1: Just make it payable to my wife.
0: I'll send out my wife's Venmo. Just keep
1: going. No, I think that would be cool. Because again, one of our aims we talked about this morning, we want to be a place where you can come and understand what's going on locally every single day. What are the hot stories? But we don't want to do it. Like, we had Texas Tech guy on today. There was no arguing, screaming.
0: No. I think he came on a little tepid,
1: I think
0: too.
1: He did
0: thinking
1: too.
0: He was anticipating it to get ugly.
1: Like, what the hell's wrong with you out there? I mean, certainly we're not going to cause controversy.
0: And Chris is a good dude. He's been a friend of the show for a while. If it was somebody else out there, if it was Kirby Hokut, then maybe we might take a different tone. But Chris is good people. So
1: don't want to be getting in scraps on this show.
0: No. No, we're all about the good, we're all about the vibes. The Jordan Clarkson. It's all about the love.
1: Love. Love cures all.
0: But yeah, if you look, if you got you want to love up your football team this fall, we got you. We'll cover. I might be rocking a little bit more Bountiful than otherwise just because of my kid, but
1: I mean, I'd love like a Box Elder Bees shirt or a
0: Bear River Bears.
1: Bear River Bears, the Beaver Beavers. Is a thing.
0: Oh man, that reminds me of Lavelle. Lavelle sang the Beaver Beaver song. You hear about that?
1: No.
0: So he would always be driving down south, and he said, you know, when we'd be driving down there and we didn't have a radio or anything like that, and we'd see places and we'd start singing songs, and I saw Beaver High School and saw that they were the Beaver Beavers, and so he came up with a fight song for the Beaver Beavers. Oh, we got to track that down. And so Lavelle Edwards sang on the air the Beaver Beaver fight song that he had invented himself.
1: I love that.
0: And it was one of the greatest moments in the history of this radio station because none of us could hold it together.
2: We're going to have to play it another day because I do have it on the hard drive. I know for a fact I do.
0: Okay.
2: We
0: got to track
2: that
0: down.
2: It might have dropped off the system somewhere.
0: You got that big bass.
2: But I do have it.
0: That big gravelly voice. Oh, I'm a Beaver Beaver.
2: I'm a Beaver Beaver. You hear him. Like,
0: oh, yeah.
2: It's so good.
1: You're Murray Spartan, right? That's your graduating.
2: Yes, Murray Spartan.
1: And you're Declo.
0: Declo Hornet.
1: Hornet. And I am one of the greatest mascots of all time. American Fork Caveman.
0: So that's where you got the diploma from there.
1: Yeah, I moved here. I moved back here by court order from Texas in February.
2: Oddly,
1: of
2: you're
1: my
2: actually looking
1: year.
2: Like a caveman these days.
0: That's body shaming, Lloyd. We're not allowed to do that.
1: Wow. Is it because I carry rocks in my backpack?
0: Is it like the Geico commercial? Does he look like that guy?
1: Radio is so easy. Cavemen can do it.
2: So easy.
0: So, yeah. Oh, the American Fork Caveman. That's
1: a good
0: that's
1: one.
0: That's as good as it gets right there.
1: But I'm with you. Let's make that a community thing. We're not. Obviously, we don't need clothes. We're doing this to
0: just
1: to rep you. Rep your brand.
0: Jordan Beet Diggers.
1: Oh, that's great. My parents graduated from Jordan. Both.
0: Oh, yeah?
1: Yes.
0: Nice. So, yeah, I'm trying to think. Who's what are some other good ones?
1: Delta Rabbits.
0: Oh, yeah. Delta. Those guys don't mess around down there.
1: Grantsville Farmers.
0: The Tooele Buffalo.
1: Tooele Buffalo. Home of Brett Applegate.
0: Yes.
1: Drew Hansen.
0: See, that I didn't know. You told me that the other day. I was like, I didn't know Drew Hansen was a Tooele Buffalo. There you go.
1: We love the locals. We love the community. So do business with us. We'll rep your school. Send it to us.
0: Yeah.
1: We ain't afraid.
0: No, not at all. All right, unless they play Bountiful, and then we might have a problem.
1: Yeah, Bountiful supersedes, at least for Scotty. I can make a game time. GDT.
0: Yes, game time decision. Look, if Woods Cross sends us some stuff, Coach will wear it. I can't in good conscience wear that, but Coach would.
1: I'll support you.
0: Jason Freckleton and the crew there at Bountiful, I got your back.
1: Is that the coach?
0: Yeah. Good dude. Awesome coach.
1: Freckleton.
0: Yeah.
1: I like it. All right. I'm watching you, Freckleton. You make sure you play that Girard kid.
0: Coach Freck. Let's go.
1: No problems otherwise.
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0: 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Jake Scott, Ben Anderson. 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We appreciate you doing it. The Portuguese tied today. A disappointing result at the World Cup. I don't even remember who they were.
1: Because you wanted them to win or lose?
0: I'm not disgruntled with Lloyd. I'll cheer for his squad.
1: Okay. 1-1 with the DR Congo.
0: Apparently, Cristiano Ronaldo is at that point in his career where he is unbelievably old and slow, but still has the ego to demand that the whole team run through him.
1: Mm.
0: So it's putting a limit on their abilities.
1: Well, that's not great for him because all the other stars so far at the World Cup have been A+. Yesterday was a great day to be a soccer star internationally.
0: You're talking about Lionel?
1: Lionel had his hat trick, a couple of braces. Mbappe had a brace. Haaland had a brace. So for Ronaldo not to step up and match the talent, it's crazy.
0: Yeah, it's disappointing. That's what
1: failure.
0: I'm telling you.
1: It's a
0: huge disappointment. And the English are playing right now against the Croats. And aren't the English typically huge disappointments at the World Cup? Isn't that kind of their thing, too?
1: Yeah, everyone thinks they have a chance, and they never get that far.
0: And they never do?
1: Yeah.
0: Going back to the old days of David Beckham?
1: They're probably the Knicks of the World Cup.
0: If they were to win, which will never happen.
1: Yeah, but before this year. The Knicks before this year. They have a chance every year, but nobody actually thinks they have a chance.
0: Okay. Well, there you go. They're currently tied with the Croats. Oh, it kind of worked. Look at that. It typed some things, but
1: Jake's
0: then
1: keyboard
0: stopped.
1: Keyboard is not working.
0: Well,
1: it's
0: it is technically.
1: Kind of working. But it's now, not working consistently.
0: But now it's frozen.
1: Oh.
0: Yeah.
1: That's bad.
0: Yeah, it's one of those days, you know. What's that's one of the great lines from, is that the, oh, it's old school, right? Not Wedding Crasher. Old school, where he talks about, then one night you take the early flight home from Altoona or wherever and find your significant other.
1: Yes.
2: Other guys.
0: Huh?
2: The other guys.
0: Yeah, the other. Yeah, exactly.
1: Is that the other guys?
0: No. This is it's definitely old school.
1: It is old school.
0: Because then
1: that's how the movie opens.
0: Because then he moves out and moves in next door to the college
1: front.
0: Or whatever, the university, and they make it into a fraternity.
1: Correct.
0: What a ridiculous concept for a movie.
1: Yeah.
0: Pretty great, though.
1: Enjoyable.
0: I mean, it's why it may be the only time Will Ferrell's been funny, outside of his Harry Carey impression.
1: I got a lot of blowback for my Will Ferrell's had a very disappointing second half of his career hot take, was a month ago or so, but I stand with it. I stand by it.
0: Oh, yeah. I mean, he was funny. The Harry Carey thing was funny.
1: Uh-huh.
0: Old school was funny, and he wasn't the lead. That's why he was funny.
1: I think that his best work came when he was not a lead.
0: Wedding Crashers, he was funny, but he was only in the movie for 10 seconds.
1: Yep.
0: So does that really count,
1: yep.
0: You know? Like LeBron in that Amy Schumer movie.
1: Uh-huh.
0: Where everyone's like, oh, he was good. It's like, well, he was in it for 10 seconds.
1: Right.
0: And he was playing himself.
1: Right. He can do that.
0: He was in that horrible remake of Bewitched with Tom Cruise's ex.
1: Uh-huh. What was her name?
0: No, well, not the spicy Latina.
1: Nicole.
0: Yes, Nicole, the other one.
1: Yeah.
0: The one from Far and Away.
1: Nicole Kidman. Yeah.
0: Who am I thinking? Javier Bardem's current wife. Uh-huh. His Vanilla Sky co-star. What's her name? Oh, Penelope Cruz.
1: Penelope Cruz, yeah.
0: That was his rebound from Nicole,
1: mm-hmm.
0: if you recall, before he settled on the Batman chick.
1: Yeah.
0: And they talked her out of doing the sequel. Isn't that the legend?
1: Katie
0: Holmes?
1: Yes.
0: And Tom Cruise is like, oh, you don't want to do that.
1: You don't want to do that. It's going to be bad for you.
0: You don't want to
1: be typecast.
0: Going to be terrible for you.
1: She's not been cast in anything since.
0: Missed the biggest movie of that decade?
1: Yep. Once Rachel Doyle actually got some lines. Big part of the second episode.
0: I didn't think Maggie Gyllenhaal was particularly good either.
1: No, and I didn't think Katie Holmes was bad in the first one.
0: Uh-uh.
1: So
0: pretty bad advice.
1: Yeah, bad advice.
0: Is what that is. That was still the best of those Batmans. And that was like six Batmans ago, right?
1: See, and I like the first one better. With Katie Holmes.
0: The one with Liam Neeson?
1: Uh-huh.
0: Okay. I thought Heath Ledger, maybe this is cliche, I thought Heath Ledger's performance put that second one over.
1: Absolutely.
0: The top.
1: That's the difference maker there. Aaron Eckhart, though, pulls everything back a little bit as Two-Face. I think he was great. And I didn't think Gyllenhaal was as good.
0: The third one was so unbelievably bad.
1: Yeah.
0: It almost ruined the first two because he was on a good trajectory there, but then really got rough.
1: I like the new one with Robert Pattinson.
0: Who's that? The
1: Twilight.
0: Edward. Really?
1: Uh-huh.
0: What happened to Ben Affleck? Wasn't he in there somewhere?
1: He did Batman, Superman.

0: I think he was great. And I didn't think Gyllenhaal was as good.
1: The third one was so unbelievably bad.
0: Yeah.
1: It almost ruined the first two because he was on a good trajectory there, but then really got rough.
0: I like the new one with Robert Pattinson.
1: Who's that? The
0: Twilight.
1: Edward. Really?
0: Uh-huh.
1: What happened to Ben Affleck? Wasn't he in there somewhere?
0: He did Batman, Superman, which are the worst of the group.
1: Man, they even DC runs out of ideas.
0: Yes, they do. Yep. Limited availability.
1: Casting, you know what? And I'm not even anti Ben Affleck. Just not a not a Batman.
0: Correct. I like him more as Goodwill Hunting's brother or friend.
1: Bad movie, good casting, Val Kilmer as Batman.
0: Uh-huh.
1: Also bad movie, good casting, George Clooney as Batman.
0: My wife would fight you on both of those. She loves those, especially the Val one.
1: The movie itself?
0: But that was like baked into her nostalgia era. You know, she's 7 years old when that movie comes out, and you get it on VHS and you watch it 1,000 times.
1: I do find the behind-the-scenes talk about that one funny, that Tommy Lee Jones hated Jim Carrey.
0: Uh-huh.
1: Because Tommy Lee Jones took himself seriously as an actor, and Jim Carrey was such a buffoon. But then again, Tommy Lee, you're playing Two-Face in a Batman
0: movie. You're playing
1: movie.
0: A cartoon character.
1: How serious could you be,
0: Why are you mad at the actual cartoon character next to you?
1: But, you know, I love Tommy Lee Jones,
0: Likewise. So
1: I could never be mad. Have we done Tommy Lee Jones?
0: I think we have, but it's been a while.
1: We could revisit that?
0: We could probably revisit it next time he has a movie.
1: Today is Wednesday.
0: Oh, that's right. I hadn't even thought about that.
1: I had another idea, as long as we're spitballing, but I don't think we could do this one, so I don't feel bad bringing it up here. But with Jordan Clarkson joining the likes of Bobby Hansen, of jazz players that go on to play
0: win.
1: A minor role on a championship team.
0: Okay.
1: I just don't know if there's 10 of those. And then I tried to expand it out to jazz players that have an NBA title. And even there, I think we would have a tough time getting
0: guys, even guys who joined the Jazz after winning a title.
1: Right.
0: That might be fun. I think we could get to
1: 10. Brainstorm it and see if you think we can get to 10. Because I still don't know if we could get there.
0: Okay.
1: Certainly not easily.
0: Okay.
1: Because there aren't that many Jazz players that join after. I can think of a big one.
0: Uh-huh.
1: But only like one.
0: Yep.
1: And Jordan goes to the Knicks. Bobby, well, we don't need to do
0: this.
1: But
0: I think we can get it. I bet we
1: can
0: get there.
1: You think we can get to 10?
0: I think we could get there.
1: I don't know. Not many Jazz, think of this, not many Jazz players went on to win titles. They just didn't. Even like not big roles on titles.
0: Sure. Bit part players.
1: Bit part players.
0: Yeah.
1: So,
0: we could include, if we wanted to, if you've ever played basketball in Utah.
1: Oh, like collegiate?
0: So even collegiate guys, if we wanted to include Jazz players and collegiate players. Because that adds at least 3 or 4 really easily.
1: NBA titles?
0: Uh-huh.
1: I can think of one.
0: So.
1: Okay. All right. Well, maybe we workshop that. I was, because I thought of, I can't remember, I was hearing a promo, somebody talking about Jordan Clarkson. I thought, how long could that list be? And then anywho.
0: Yeah.
1: So we could broaden it out there.
0: Okay.
1: All right. What you got Wednesday? Where are we going to do that today? 4:30? Coming up at 4:30, so stay tuned for that. Is there an automatic number one Tommy Lee Jones?
0: Batman?
1: No, I don't.
0: Can you do a miniseries?
1: Oh, I think Lonesome Dove qualifies for sure.
0: Is that
1: number one? Okay. All right. Stay tuned for that. The big news.
0: Don't go anywhere for 2 hours and 15
1: yeah,
0: minutes.
1: Yeah, right, obviously.
2: Sit your butt down.
1: Sit down and take it in. Maybe it's our friends from the future, Ben, that could be podcasting.
0: Sure.
1: Then 4:30 means nothing.
0: Mm-hmm.
1: You'll get to it when we get to it, and you'll like it.
0: Harry Kane, by the way, just put England up 1-0.
1: That's a very English name.
0: The most.
1: That's a very English name. Well, that's too bad. Come on, Croatia. Yep. Get it together.
0: I'm with you.
1: What are they doing? All right. Big story of the day continues to be Walker Kessler. Further reporting, including you confirming some reporting, Ben. His restricted free agency continues to be a hot topic.
0: Yeah, the question was, do the Jazz actually even have an offer on the table for Walker, or were they committed to making him get to restricted free agency before the offer comes? And the answer is the Jazz absolutely have an offer on the table for Walker Kessler today of 5 years and $140-ish million, a little less than that. Think 137, 138, somewhere in that range. But 4 or 5 years, about a $28 million average. Which is

0: You just look at the list. I mean, it's really not hard to say how the Jazz got to this number. In fact, yesterday we walked down the list of centers and how much they make. You are right there with Miles Turner, Isaiah Hartenstein, Jakob Poeltl, I think, is there a little bit. But, you know, these guys who are the best of the centers in the NBA who are not either All-Stars, MVPs, or All-NBA players. It's just like, it's very obvious what the Jazz did. I actually think what the interesting number is 5 years. You don't see five-year deals anymore in the NBA. There's a lot of two, three, four at the max with these young players. 5 years is a real investment. The Jazz are saying, Walker, we believe in you so much. We want you here to be, you know, like the starting center for five more years. That's a huge investment in today's NBA. And Walker's camp obviously wants more money.
1: Wants
0: otherwise he hasn't signed
1: more per year
0: because he hasn't signed the deal.
1: And might not want 5 years, honestly.
0: Yeah, he may not want 5 years.
1: I mean, that is one of those kind of changes that LeBron brought to. It used to almost the automatic thinking was you took as many years as possible, and Now that's not the case. In fact, I remember when Darren Williams signed only a 3-year extension and was quite vocal about choosing only to sign a 3-year extension. So maybe the 5 years isn't the incentive for Walker.
0: Oh, no, it's a golden handcuffs.
1: Yeah. That it might be. I'm not sure. I'm sure they want that per year number to be a little bit different. And I don't know. It's a difficult decision. And do we want to play this clip or do we want to save it? Because it is challenging with the situation that the Jazz are in that they have multiple players that they have to pay. And so they've got to thread this needle because they've got to worry about Keontae George and they've got to worry about this new draft pick and they've got to worry about these other salaries where the actual number per year really matters to the Jazz.
0: It does. The problem here, and yes, we can play this clip coming up momentarily from the what's the Windhorse podcast called? Hoop Collective.
1: Windbag Unleashed.
0: Windbag Unleashed. Windbag full of wind. And, you know, they have good reporting here, obviously. But, yeah, the issue is it's the obvious flaw of restricted free agency. The flaw being that, A, the team has so much power. They own all your rights. You truly cannot leave if the team does not want you to leave. So if the Jazz want to match whatever they want to match, they can make you go and get your contract, which is exactly what they did for Gordon Hayward. The Jazz, in a sense, own all the control here. And the only control the agents have is A, going and finding another deal, which is already limited because the team offering that deal knows you may not sign that player. You may make an offer, and then for 48 hours, that money is locked up, and they still don't end up on your team if you know the team's going to match it. So you don't even send the offer, which means there's basically no leverage for Walker Kessler's camp. And by the way, all of this is coming from Walker Kessler's camp. I don't think this is anything about Walker not wanting to be in Utah, and this is a part of this clip that we're going to play that I think is just it's factually incorrect.
1: I don't think the number is from Walker Kessler's camp. I think that's from the Jazz.
0: I agree, and I think that's a design to get out the message that this is a really fair deal for Walker Kessler.
1: Of course it is.
0: Walker, why are you not signing this deal?
1: Yep.
0: This is a good number for you. Why are you not signing it? Yes, this is absolutely a card that is being played on the Jazz's side as well to say this is fair. This is a good number. You should sign this number. And by the way, I think the Jazz are right, but it doesn't matter what I think.
1: It does not.
0: Walker Kessler's camp says, okay, we know that's in our back pocket and understand the shenanigans here of how they're playing us. And shenanigans sounds dismissive. I shouldn't say that. Their strategy. They know what the Jazz are offering. They say, great, we'll put that in our back pocket and we're going to go shop around and see if we can get more money. End of story. But the only leverage to really get you to say more or offer more is to say Walker's unhappy. Now, everything I have heard, everybody I have talked to has said, no, Walker loves Utah. Walker wants to be in Utah. Walker's happy in Utah. Walker would prefer to end up in Utah. But he just wants as much money as possible, as much money as he can get. But his card right now to play, or his camp's card right now to play, is, uh-oh, he doesn't want to be here. He's frustrated. And I don't even want to say he doesn't want to be here. I've not heard that ever, that he doesn't want to be here. But I think that is the message you're going to start hearing is, oh, would Walker rather play somewhere else? And in fact, Windhorst, I think, says the wrong thing here and implies that Walker doesn't want to be here. I've not heard that ever.
1: Well, let's play the clip.
0: Okay.
1: And we can respond.
2: And we have a story in The Athletic yesterday by Sam Amick, quoting sources that say Walker Kessler would like to not play with it. What was the exact line? I don't want to.
3: I mean, the short version is Walker Kessler is upset with how the negotiations have gone.
2: Right. It doesn't want to play for the Jazz.
3: Yeah.
2: In other words, we want to be able to sign an offer sheet and you not to match, or you be willing to sign and trade us.
4: And that's been the messaging from his camp for a while. You know, they were not thrilled that the Jazz didn't send him to Indiana before the Pacers ended up trading for Ivica Zubac, which, by the way, that took away a potential destination. The Wizards trading for Anthony Davis took away a potential destination. The trade deadline didn't help Kessler's positioning. And the Jazz's thing is like, listen, we get it. It gets hairy, and restricted free agency is not like a pleasant experience, but we're making, you know, I'm speaking as if I'm the Jazz. We're making a very fair offer, the most dollars ever given to a big who's never been an all-star. And, you know, if you can get a better offer, that's certainly your right, and then it's our right to match or not.
0: So the issue there is Windhorst tries to summarize something that is not said in the article, and people are running with that, which is the problem. Here's what the article actually says from Sam Amick in The Athletic. League sources say Kessler, meanwhile, has long wanted to remain in Utah, but is extremely disappointed in the way his situation is being handled. What's more, there's been a long expectation that there would be a long-term priority and part of the solution after the Jazz spent recent years in rebuilding mode under the direction of owner Ryan Smith. I've heard nothing that say that that's not true, that he's still a part of the long-term plans, hence the five-year offer, and that he wants to remain in Utah long-term, that he wants to be here. So what Windhorst said was wrong there, but he did say it, so people are going to run with it. And I think that is an important distinction before Jazz fans freak out or think Walker is actually asking to be out of Utah. I don't think that's the case. But do I think his camp is frustrated that the Wizards are no longer a destination because they have Anthony Davis, or that the Pacers are no longer a destination because they traded for Zubac? Sure, that's his market. You know, those are teams that could raise his price tag, or maybe had said, hey, Walker, if we trade for you, you're going to be a restricted free agency. If we put this offer in front of you, would you be interested? I mean, they do tamper. Teams obviously tamper. So I'm sure they were frustrated that they thought either Indy or maybe Washington would offer more money, and the Jazz didn't send him there to get it.
1: You see, I think that was Windhorst. I think that was his, what's the best comparison I can think? That was like his Pavlovian go-to, because he's the clutch mouthpiece.
0: Uh-huh.
1: So automatically his response is,
0: he doesn't want to be there.
1: He doesn't want to be there. We're twisting arms here.
0: Yeah.
1: You guys don't know the score of the game. This is what we do. We twist the arm of the franchise with threats.
0: Yeah.
1: I think that's what it was.
0: Yeah, I think it could be.
1: I think anytime he sees a story of, well, there's some conflict, he goes right to the, he doesn't want to be there anymore. Get ready. Walker Kessler's going to fat his way out.
0: Well, look,
1: just like James Harden all over again.
0: To be honest, this is also a flaw with what Sam Amick wrote in his tweet in the first place, teasing the story, which was Darren Peterson won't go to Utah and Walker Kessler's frustrated. Yeah. What bad optics. And then people just start to blend the two conversations, yeah, and they're completely unrelated with two totally different motivations for these stories coming out.
1: Actions mean a lot more than words. When I look at this, Ben, I don't believe anyone, especially now, but contracting, I don't believe any of this stuff. But what I can tell you that I've witnessed that surprised me about Walker Kessler is that he was around the team an incredible amount last year.
0: Yep, he was.
1: He was with them on the road on trips that he absolutely did not need to go to for a player that shut it down for the entire year. And he was with them at the end of the year, again, where he had even less incentive to be with the team, around the players, around the new players in Jaren Jackson Jr. And he didn't talk, Ben. Well, he might have jumped on. He jumped on with Bowler maybe a game. I mean, but uh-huh, he didn't really talk. But he was there, and he was participating. And if he did not want to be a part of what the Jazz have going on, or was trying to make some sort of contractual statement, he wouldn't have been there. So, you know, his agent can wave stuff around. I'm glad you switched your word to strategy, because that's probably the more fair way to do it. Their strategy is to do this, and to go back to our guy Windbag, it is his go-to. This is what agents, mm-hmm, do. They talk about players who are grumpy or dissatisfied or whatever. It creates the, to your point earlier, the only leverage really that they have. So I honestly have no idea what to believe about Walker Kessler, nor do I really care, because he doesn't really have a choice in the matter. But I do think actions like being around the team when he didn't need to last year do say something about their, uh-huh, want to be a part of the team.
0: Agreed.
1: I honestly. And so if you're looking to read into something, that is worth reading into. What his agent or whomever is feeding to Sam Amick is not. And Windhorst's uninformed reaction to what Sam Amick said certainly doesn't matter to me.
0: Right.
1: Because I don't think he knows what he's talking about.
0: Agreed.
1: Most likely because Walker's not a clutch player and Windhorst has a lane.
0: Uh-huh.
1: He has a lane and Walker's probably not it. And yeah. That response was honestly a you're right. People running with it are foolish because that is...
0: It's not what the article says.
1: He tried to sum up the article with something that
0: not
1: what the article said at all. And if you're telling me that Walker is frustrated during a negotiation with the Jazz not giving him all of the money, well, yeah. Well, is this your first day covering the NBA? Because it happens every single year. Every single year, there's two or three high-profile, restricted free agent that this always happens.
0: Every year. Last year, it was Kuminga. It was... Oh, man, why do I always forget his name? Plays with the 76ers. Now, I'll pull up his name, but it happened with Cam Thomas we talked about last year. It happens every year.
1: It happened with DeAndre Ayton. I mean, you can go back in the Jazz where it happened, where they've signed players that got matched and where they've lost players that were offered and where they've matched players that were offered.
0: Yeah, Quentin Grimes, by the way, is the name I was looking at. And yeah, he turned down whatever the offer was, $20 million or whatever. It's like, well, make sure you're not getting 10. But this is going to be the question for Walker. I do think the nice thing for Walker is most likely this offer will remain the offer. Worst case scenario, he could fall back to this.
1: Where it gets dicey for him is I know plenty of players that have overshot on their second contract, and it led them to not having a third because they become the old maid, and then they get passed around, and then it's over. I mean, look at Enes Kanter. As soon as his second contract was over, he was done.
0: Done.
1: And there are other examples of that, especially when the cap peaked with the new TV deal, which is something we're going to see again. All of a sudden, these wild players started getting these crazy deals. It benefited Gordon Hayward. He got that big deal from Boston in large part because of that. And it didn't – well, I was about to say it hurt Gordon. It certainly didn't. He signed another huge deal after that, which shame on Charlotte. Way to go. Nice move there. But if you sign a second contract that helps you win and be a part of a winning team, that third contract is going to be awesome. The problem is you tell a player they shouldn't make every dime they deserve.
0: Correct.
1: Yet another reason I should like Jalen Brunson unless he played for a different team. He even altered the way he played. I was about to say the way he played, but I thought he played totally differently in the playoffs.
0: Now he's going to get some crazy $800 million contract next and make up all the money. All of the money will be made up to Jalen Brunson. And, but to be fair, he did take less to win the title.
1: And won the title.
0: Yep.
1: And if he does take that, he won't be winning any more titles.
0: Correct.
1: Because he's not good enough to be paid that much money. No offense to him.
0: He will not be winning any more titles.
1: There's nobody out there that really is.
0: That was it for the Knicks.
1: Honestly, hasn't that become more apparent as the years have gone on that the quote-unquote Supermax, there's really nobody who's worth it.
0: Really hard to justify.
1: Really hard to justify. Yeah. I bet the Spurs find that out the hard way. The Thunder are going to find that out. The Nuggets are in the process of finding that out.
0: No, it's
1: and honestly, what are you going to do? Let that star go? Of course not. But there's just not a player good enough to live up to that deal.
0: But this is the tension you're talking about is exactly the tension of the Jazz and Walker Kessler. The Jazz love Walker. I mean, I promise you, the Jazz love Walker the person. They really like Walker the player. They want him to be a part of their team. But you can't pay the wrong person too much money because then you're not building a championship team anymore. You know, you're not building a contending team. You're just paying your dudes because you like your dudes, and that's not the job. That's not Austin Ainge's job. It's not Danny Ainge's job. It's not Ryan Smith's job. It's not Justin Zanuck's job. You've got to get everybody in the right place at the right price. That's the hard part.
1: Croatia's just terrible. I mean, come on.
0: I'd love to visit.
1: Oh, I'd be down to
0: visit.
1: You
0: could go right across the ocean and see Tunisia.
1: I hope they're better.
0: Your friends in Tunisia.
1: I hope they're better at, I don't know, field hockey than they are at soccer.
0: It's 1-0.
1: I'm losing faith.
0: Okay.
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0: Jacob Ben, 97.5, the KSL Sports Zone. Jake Scott, Ben Anderson, thank you for making us part of your day. It is time for the top three stories of the day. 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
1: Your computer's not working yet.
0: Yeah, I'm not there. I'm not there yet.
1: All right.
0: But, man, shout out to J. Brooks.
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2: That was word for word. You got it.
0: Nailing it.
1: Yeah.
0: All right. Christian, where do you want to start today?
2: Number one, it's smokescreen season, lying season. More smoke at the top of the draft. Sounds like the Jazz might be torn between three different players.
1: Tony Jones, our friend. We wish we just get Tony on the show. I don't know. We haven't talked to Tony in a while. Did the Croats just tie it? Shout out to our
0: equalizer from the Croats.
1: You lost faith. I have not.
0: I'm back on board.
1: Tony Jones wrote in The Athletic yesterday that the Jazz are torn between A.J. DeBonta, Darren Peterson, and Cam Boozer. I have long said, do not rule out Cam Boozer to the Utah Jazz. I've said that since the beginning of the process. In fact, it was the first tweet after the Jazz moved up to the number two pick in the lottery. I would not be surprised if we look back and say, oh, duh, they hired his dad. They must have really liked him. Now, obviously, Carlos has Jazz ties, and you can have value in bringing him in regardless, but it would be a little coincidental to say, oh, they hired him a year before, and then they get the number two overall pick, and then they draft his son, and none of those were related, not the Jazz getting the number two overall pick. I don't think the draft is fixed, but yeah, maybe the Jazz just like the Boozer kid the whole time, and that would make total sense to me. On the flip side, and again, it's how you can kind of justify all of this being a conspiracy, is like, there is so much Darren Peterson and Cam Boozer talk to me right now that I could easily believe the Jazz are trying to figure out some way to get A.J. DeBonta, who has been in our state for now 24 straight months, to slip to them at number two if they think they can. And then they just take A.J. DeBonta because they know him better than anyone in the draft, and they say, yeah, we love him. Like, all of those things make sense to me.
0: It wouldn't surprise me for any of those things. That's the problem with the news game this time of year is that, and honestly, this has been getting worse over time because anonymous sources used to be taboo in journalism unless it was absolutely necessary, unless it was deep throat in the parking garage in the 70s. Unnamed sources were kind of taboo, and slowly but surely, everything in news, not just sports news, is now unnamed this, and you have to trust me on this. Somebody very important said it, and hey, I'm not trying to be old man waves of clouds, but
1: sure. It
0: certainly makes it easier to manipulate the popular discussion surrounding things, and believe it or not, it does matter, manipulating those things.
1: Yeah, of course.
0: Because even franchises don't know what to believe. You know, the Wizards see some of Ben's reporting and say, okay, well, where is this coming from? You know, it makes it difficult. I suppose it makes it good sports radio fodder. Do you think the Jazz have a player they would prefer out of the three, or do you think they really are torn? I'm going back and forth depending on what hour of the day it is, like Kyle Whittingham choosing to go to BYU.
1: I would be very surprised if Austin Ainge's board isn't all but solidified. And he came on our show 2 weeks ago and said, yeah, you build your board, and I don't tell my wife my board. I don't tell anyone my board. And the Jazz as a whole group have their big conversations and say, well, we like this, and we like this, and we like this. And kind of seems like Austin even keeps that to his chest. Not what his you know, co-workers are saying, but his actual board. Kind of seems like he keeps it to himself. So I don't know if you walk into the wrong conference room at the Jazz practice facility right now, if you see the board that just says it's AJ at one or it's Darren at one or it's Cam at one. I suspect that's not where it is. But I would be surprised if 6 days out now the Jazz don't have a very good sense of what the plan is. But once you get to that point, now you start trying to angle around of what you hope happens.
0: I would guess the Jazz wouldn't be disappointed with all three. They're going to have to choose between two of them. Mm-hmm. Much nicer when you have the second pick than, say, the fifth pick, where you have to rely on what all these other teams are going to do. So I would guess it's way more firmed out than the narrative would lead you to believe.
1: I don't think the Jazz are losing sleep at night not knowing what's happening.
0: In fact, I would guess not.
1: As I have reported, people who have dealt with the Jazz have told me that the front office is, quote, calm.
0: Yeah, I'm sure they're fine. If this was a one-person draft or if there were less of an argument to be made for truly four players. Maybe the Jazz would be feeling a little bit differently, but honestly, let the Wizards pick the wrong guy at one and then pick the...
1: Pick your other guy.
0: Pick one of the three that you like the best.
1: Yes. You make a board that's too deep, and you pick the guy who's there at two, or the guy who was there at one on your board, if he falls to you. Yeah, that part of it I don't think is actually that complicated, nor do I think the Jazz are going to overthink it.
0: I would guess the Wizards know what they're going to do, but if they've told the player that, then they're foolish.
1: Yeah. But again, one of the issues I'm running into consistently is fans arguing with me. Vegas says this. Pauly Market says this. Vegas is making money off of what you think you know, not what they know.
0: People,
1: they don't care.
0: But that's my complaint with the Magic Vegas predicting
1: Wizard,
0: is that people don't understand what those are. They don't understand what odds are. They certainly don't understand what Polymarket is, which is shares of something that's going to happen. So, for example, if the numbers change on Cam Boozer because Darren Peterson is refusing to work out in Salt Lake, well, yeah, those are people that are just feeding off of what the popular narrative is and betting accordingly. It's no bigger or it's no different than, well, Ohio State looked pretty good last week. I think I'll put my $20 on. They're not trying to predict anything.
1: The Spurs were the favorite to win the title in Vegas. Why? Because that was the thought of all the people. So people thought, I'll make some easy money. I'll take Spurs over Knicks. They just beat the Thunder. Easy breezy.
0: Right.
1: They just took your money from you because they didn't care if the Knicks or the Spurs won. They just put it in a spot where they can get the most money out of you. Harry Kane just scored again.
0: People don't know that. They honestly, in a perfect world, they just want the juice. They want 50-50, even split with money, and then they just take the 10% for taking the bet.
1: Uh-huh.
0: That's their goal.
1: Yeah, absolutely.
0: So if all of a sudden the line moves one way, it's because they want the money to balance out. That's it. It's a math equation. Yes. It is not a prediction in any way, shape, or form.
1: Right. So when you see things change, they're just changing to get more money.
0: And part of the reason that Austin Ainge doesn't want the FBI to show up at his door.
1: Absolutely right. You know what? That's a good decision by Austin.
0: That's a really good decision by Austin, because if somehow you manipulate those things, it can be illegal.
1: Mm-hmm.
0: So, I don't know. People waving those odds in your face, just
1: ignore it.
0: Have a good day.
1: Yep.
0: Hopefully the wizard predicts something that can make you rich.
1: Yep. Yeah, right.
0: If you live in the state of Nevada. Next.
2: Number two, Brendan Sorsby's agent, Ron Slavin, is trying to bring Cincinnati down with the ship.
1: At on3.com, Slavin said, "The people at Texas Tech have been great, very supportive. Joey McGuire, I think, is one of the best human beings on the planet. A lot of head coaches are transactional. He's not. They didn't do anything wrong here." He says, "We will reiterate," what he did say, though, was that Cincinnati knew about. He said, if anybody should be questioned or catching heat, it should be Cincinnati, because they knew for 2 years and never said anything or didn't do anything about it. That's the part of the story that gets lost.
0: Bingo. Absolutely, Cincinnati knew about it.
1: Well, I will read you quickly what Cincinnati said.
0: Uh-huh.
1: "We will reiterate what we have said before. All of our student-athletes receive extensive gambling education multiple times throughout the year, and we would never knowingly play an athlete who violated NCAA sports wagering regulations. If we ever became aware of impermissible wagering, we would report it to the NCAA and comply with sanctions.
0: What's the key part of that sentence? If we ever became aware?
1: Yeah, plausible deniability.
0: So if he bet it through his brother, what do you want me to do?
1: Yeah. How would I know?
0: We weren't monitoring
1: his devices the way Texas Tech would.
0: Yeah, I wouldn't surprise. Somebody in the Cincinnati universe knew about it, I'm sure. If they didn't, that's kind of their job to know.
1: Yeah, they failed. I believe they probably knew. Did they know he had bet on Indiana? I don't know.
0: Probably.
1: If they did, fine, take him down just like everyone wanted to see Texas go down. What? This is not a Texas Tech issue. Again, this was never a Texas Tech issue. Now, apparently, Texas Tech fans have the biggest Napoleon complex on the planet. They think everybody's out to get them. They have this little guy fighting against the bigger guy personality. I don't know why, but apparently that's who they have become, or maybe that's who they've always been. But that's not why anyone cared. It had nothing to do with Texas Tech. It had everything to do with Sorsby. So if this was happening at Cincinnati, yeah, give them the death penalty. Who cares? If they were playing a guy that they knew was betting on his own sport, much less his own team, yeah, kill Cincinnati. Nobody cares. Please do that.
0: Why would his lawyer be trying to bring down Cincinnati?
1: I don't know. Is Cody Campbell paying him? Why is this? Well, they have always hated Cincinnati, right? They are not paying the buyout with Cincinnati. They've sued Cincinnati. I mean, this Soresby-Cincinnati stuff goes back into a lot of hairy areas having to do with NIL money, et cetera. So I'm sure this is part of it. But yeah, why is this? This is a strange thing. This is a weird deflection.
0: Next.
2: Number three. This just hitting the rumor mill on the Twitter machine. Sounds like the Utah Mammoth are getting ready to extend Andre Tourney, the Bear.
1: So he's getting a one-year extension. Otherwise, he would have been a lame duck coming up this year. You cannot have your head coach as a lame duck.
0: Well, you can.
1: Doesn't work very well. Unless they are Steve Kerr. Otherwise.
0: Even then, it's still not going well.
1: But you love the movie Moneyball. We both love it equally. It's one of our favorite movies.
0: Incorrect.
1: I love the movie Moneyball. And Philip Seymour Hoffman, who was playing the manager for the Athletics.
0: By the way, the manager in real life hated that movie.
1: Yeah, and was totally on board with Moneyball.
0: Just hated it.
1: He was like, sure, if that's what you guys want to do, let's get crazy. Let's try it out.
0: But he had to be the villain in the movie.
1: He had to be the villain. Like, the line is, I can't coach on a one-year deal. Billy, I can't coach on a one-year deal. It's like a thing. If the players know they're going to be there longer than the coach, they don't care what the coach has to say. So you have to keep your coach extended. It is notable that this is not a five-year extension, a three-year extension. This is one more year beyond next season.
0: Think he'll still come on with us?
1: I would love to keep talking with him.
0: All right. Well, then I'm stoked about it.
1: Yeah.
0: He's a good interview.
1: I really enjoyed Coach Bear.
0: And he hit the bar this year.
1: He did.
0: They did not underachieve by any means. You could make an argument they even overachieved a little bit.
1: Uh-huh.
0: But I certainly think he met his expectations. Now, a little consistency for the team next year would probably be the next step. I mean, how many points did they leave out there with their manic play?
1: Yeah. Can you get a consistent power play?
0: Yeah.
1: Let's see.
0: Right. So there you go. Congratulations to the Bear.
1: Yeah.
0: We'll have more Jake and Ben coming up next. 97.5 The KSL Sports Zone.
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1: Yeah, he has, you know, been the most mercurial player in this group. I think he went into the year with most people thinking he would be the number one overall pick, at least split with AJ DiBonsa, and then just had the bad year at Kansas is the truth. His numbers were good, 20.2 points, 4.2 rebounds, 1.6 assists. Shot the ball very well, 43% from the floor, not great, but 38% from three on seven attempts per game. So very prolific. He's really a high-level shooter and scorer. And then he came in with the reputation because there were probably some reckless comparisons to Kobe and Michael Jordan, and everyone baked into their head that that's who he was, and that's really not who he is. And then there was the cramping issues baked in, and nobody really knew what to get out of him.
0: Gotta love his game, and that's probably all that matters.
1: Mm-hmm.
0: And he's got great game. He's got enough size. I wouldn't call him, you know, positionally big, but he's got enough size. He appears to be a two-way dude.
1: Mm-hmm.
0: I don't know how much stock I put in the creatine cramps. I mean, if it truly were, let's say it's worst-case scenario, and this guy just didn't want to overdo it and was in a coast year before the NBA. Would that really turn you off of drafting him at number two?
1: No. Certainly, if it was just creatine and he had fixed it, no.
0: I'm saying worst case scenario, which is that he was too entitled to put it all on the line because he wanted to save it for the NBA. Worst case scenario, it's a personality thing and I'll play when I'm dang good and ready. Would that totally turn you off?
1: No, because I don't think we see a lot of guys who actually like don't play once they get to the NBA. Truthfully, like that very rarely happens. You know, the worst case scenario is he's Kawhi. Well, every team would take Kawhi, in all honesty, including the nonsense. Like, Kawhi was a great, great player. So, you would weigh it, and maybe you would not take him at two instead of three, but I just don't, that's not been any of the intel that has come out on him since. You know, no one seems to believe it's creatine. But additionally, no one really seems to believe that this is going to be something that plagues him throughout his career, whatever it was. So I think the idea of him being either the number one or number two overall pick, everybody's comfortable with that.
0: And maybe this is not the time and place for this discussion, but I do find that odd. Whereas, well, the question marks at number two, but at number five, sure.
1: Yeah, right.
0: You know, the example that comes to my mind is Josh Allen. And he had some unfortunate tweets from his youth that surfaced on draft day. And with Josh Allen, don't you think teams are kicking themselves for saying, like, oh, he's a little damaged goods. I can't do that at two.
1: Yeah.
0: But Buffalo could do it at five. You know, does that make any sense?
1: Oh, Larry Tunsil.
0: Absolutely.
1: Yeah, Larry Tunsil went on to be an all-pro. So, yeah, you got to be careful how much of that you read into.
0: It's the great Frank Layden line about Karl Malone. If we knew he was going to be that good, we would have traded up to get him.
1: Yeah, exactly right.
0: You know, that concept has always been funny. Is he good enough? Well, then you should take him. Don't be scared off by the – or don't be encouraged by the narrative either. That's the Dante Exum thing. You're scared. You have to take him at five because he was slotted higher and you can't let that go by you? I mean, I don't know. I feel the closer we get to the draft, I think the creatine cramps matter less and less. I think if you think the dude has – unbelievable game and is going to be an all-star, you got to take him.
1: I think you're totally right, and I think he is going to be among the top two picks, whether that's number one to Washington, which is...
0: But Washington should do the same thing, by the way. Sorry to step on you. If Darren Peterson is number one, take him number one.
1: Yeah, absolutely. No, I won't be surprised if he ends up being the number one overall pick, whether you have Trae Young or not. Who cares?
0: Yeah,
1: if he's
0: the
1: best player, take the best player. So I think he's going to go one or two. I really do not think there's a... I would be very surprised if there's a world where he gets past the Utah Jazz at number two. Now, that's not intel-based for me at all, but just, you know, the way he did play when he was on the floor, which also was not perfect. Like, it's not like he was flawless. Everyone keeps going back to his first half against BYU because it's really easy to go watch 15 minutes and say, oh, that must be who he is. That was by far the best basketball he played all year. He never had another stretch as good as the 20 minutes he had against BYU. And notable, he didn't play in the second half against BYU. But he did have 20 points, and he had the huge dunk over Cave Ikeda, and he was hitting crazy threes, and he was taking AJ off the dribble. And everyone said, well, that's the end-all be-all. It's not. It's one game. It was very fun to watch. AJ looked particularly bad in the first half, and I think a lot of people are weighing way too much of what they saw there.
0: Define people, because I don't think.
1: The people
0: Washington
1: who are
0: Utah,
1: talking, yeah. That people are listening to. The people who are not talking are not weighing that too heavily.
0: Another thing with the creatine cramps, and Austin Ainge has said as much on our airwaves, you know they've been watching him play basketball for years now.
1: Since he was 15.
0: They've been watching him play. If you're worried about the creatine cramps, they play three games in one day in those AAU circuits. They've seen him play for years. So one to think that one half going head-to-head with A.J. DiBonsa in a regular season college basketball game means anything to these guys is crazy.
1: I'm totally with you. Yes, pulling himself out of five games when they've seen him play 200 times probably doesn't mean as much as it does to fans who kind of heard the storyline a few times, maybe have watched a couple of highlight tapes on him, and then think, oh, that's weird. He's pulling himself out of games. He must not like basketball.
0: No, they've seen him in person a zillion times. Mm-hmm. You know, it's not it's a revelation to us because, thank goodness, we're not required to cover the AAU beat.
1: Yeah,
0: you know,
1: right.
0: So, yeah, him, Kansas, BYU, yeah, that's new stuff to us. That's not new stuff to the people making the decision. So
1: totally agree.
0: People who get bent out of shape about that, it's because you don't have the information.
1: Yep.
0: Nor do I, by the way.
1: No, I obviously, and I'm with you. But, yeah, the game is excellent. He would be – the ironic thing is, you know, you think of AJ, well, he went to BYU, and the knowledge is going to be there. And Cam Boozer's dad played for the Jazz and works in the front office. Well, that's the obvious combination. The funny Darren card is that just how perfect of a fit he is with what the Jazz don't have. You know, a two-way guard who really shoots the ball. They just don't have that. Keontae's a one-way guard who shoots pretty well. Ace is not a ball handler. I mean, Ace is a three masquerading as a two. The Jazz really don't have a great two on their team, especially
0: two or three, you've got to figure out how to handle the ball. That's the next step for Ace.
1: Right.
0: He doesn't get a pass. He needs to figure that out.
1: So they don't have that secondary ball handler in the starting lineup who's a two-way player. And that's exactly what Darren Peterson is. So from a fit standpoint, there's really nobody better. So all three of these guys, and we'll talk about AJ tomorrow, they all have these really convincing traits. But that's why they're being picked 1, 2, and 3. I mean, that's why they are being talked about where they are. They are great, great talents, and then you got to hope that you can develop the most out of them.
0: All right. Stay tuned. We will have more coming up next. We are going to do What You Got Wednesday at 4:30. Stay tuned. Bob Casper is going to be on the show at 3:50, so we're excited to talk to Bob. And then coming up at the top of the 5 o'clock hour, we've got Derek Parker who's going to jump on with us and talk some NBA drafts. So stay tuned for that. It's Jake and Ben, 97.5 VKSL Sports Zone.
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0: 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Hey, we're teaming up with Beehive Meals, honoring people that impact youth sports in our communities. 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Jacob Benn for the winner. It's the Beehive Meals Hero of the Week. Got to admit, so far I'm enjoying the World Cup more than usual.
1: I really like having it on in the background while we're doing our show.
0: Yeah,
1: it's nice to throw on.
0: It's entertaining.
1: Yeah.
0: But I do like it that it's in this country or North America. Mm-hmm. I think that adds a extra little flavor to it. The times being normal is nice.
1: That's
0: Not to be an ugly American, but it's
1: convenient.
0: My wife's cousin was setting his alarm for 2 o'clock in the morning to get up and watch the World Cup action when it was in Qatar.
1: No, this is nice to not have to do that. We just get to turn on the games and they're playing. Now, the late game last night started at like 9 o'clock our time or later. It was really late. And obviously, they must have been playing in Los Angeles. But yeah, there was a very late game that I thought was a little ridiculous. But yeah, these are going on all day. We wake up in the morning. They're basically getting ready to start. So that's fun.
0: There's a – maybe we could find this for Audio Vault or an Audio Vault at a future date. But there's this great – and I heard it on a radio show. Uh-huh. So I don't know where people find these things. But it was a Scottish fan talking about – drinking the bar in Boston out of beer. And I guess the Boston bar was like, yeah, we tripled our take from St. Patrick's Day.
1: Yeah.
0: Just from the Scottish fans alone who have come in and made their presence felt, which is hilarious. This is Boston we're talking about.
1: Right,
0: this is like the bar capital of these United States.
1: Where drinkers go to drink. And didn't have enough.
0: Can you imagine how much beer a Boston bar sells on St. Patrick's Day? I'm sure it dwarfs everywhere in the country. And for the Scottish fans to come in and drink those bars out of beer, that's really something.
1: Yep. Yeah, amazing.
0: Good for the Boston
1: for the drinkers.
0: Bar economy,
1: yeah.
0: I suppose. But yeah, I saw some funny quote that Americans can never talk about out drinking other countries again.
1: Yeah, I believe that.
0: The Scots are coming in and drinking their bars all out of beer.
2: Lightweights.
0: Exactly. Anyway, our Croats are tied with two with the English. We're both rooting against the English.
1: And we've had some pretty good games so far.
0: A lot of ties.
1: Yeah.
0: I mean, I heard a percentage, something like it's like 33% have been ties. Maybe it was a little bit more than that even. So, I don't know. But that's

0: and to just take a tie. Does that make any sense? Where you see the last third of the game, they're just patty caking back and forth.
1: Everyone's happy to get points.
0: Both teams are like, well, we're not losing and this is okay. I don't care for that.
1: That's totally fair. How old is Harry Kane? 32. Washed.
0: Well, he'll be in the Major League Soccer in about 10 years.
1: Shortly, yeah.
0: No, no, he's still got another decade.
1: Leave some clothes here.
0: Before he gets to the United States, he'll be all right.
1: Going to Columbus.
0: Where does he play his normal club?
1: Where is he? Munich.
0: Oh, man, the English can't even keep their best players in their Premier League?
1: Nope.
0: That'd be like, oh, Shea's Canadian. Who's the best American player right now? It'd be like Jason Tatum playing in the Mexican League.
1: Yeah, and be like, nope, going to play in EuroLeague.
0: Yeah, how does that happen?
1: Yeah, I don't know. Money.
0: Is the EPL no longer, Christian, no, you're not a soccer guy. Is the EPL no longer the Premier League?
1: No, I think it still is.
0: Or is it now the Bundesliga? No. That's the German one, right?
1: Premier Soccer League. Let me look.
0: It's who still currently holds the EPL title?
1: I don't know that either.
0: Well, yeah, yeah. We're not.
1: Did they just win in France like a couple weeks ago? Current EPL winner is. Oh, my gosh.
2: I know we've got some soccer fans that listen to the show.
1: I'm sure they're screaming.
2: I hope they're screaming or using the voicemail.
0: Yeah,
2: feature.
0: By the way, we have to talk about that at some point. That the call-in feature, it works so well for our show. If you've got something to say, call in. Now they renamed on us to the voicemail mail feature at KSLSports.com. So leave a voicemail. It doesn't roll as well as call-in, in my opinion. Now, nobody consulted us on this decision, so I guess we can't complain. But
1: Arsenal is the current title holder.
0: For the EPL? What is the all of Europe one? EuroLeague.
1: Current EuroLeague champions.
0: Yeah, because isn't that the big one?
1: Yes. I think that was the French team. No, now it says Olympiakos.
0: Greek?
1: Or is that basketball?
0: That's got to be basketball. Yeah, some soccer fan who's listening is yelling at the radio. Yeah, that's got to be that's got to be basketball. Is Greece even in the World Cup?
1: I don't know. Yes. No, I don't know. I honestly don't know.
0: I don't think
2: Champions
0: so.
2: League.
0: There you go.
1: Who won the
2: PSG.
1: Champions League? PSG's. That
2: Paris
1: is.
2: Saint-Germain.
1: Okay. That's the yes. And that just happened like a week ago or 2 weeks ago.
2: Yeah.
1: Is that long ago? I mean, end of May is only 18 days ago. Okay. Yes.
0: All right. Now we're
1: so
0: kinda,
1: I was right on
2: they
1: something.
2: They defeated Arsenal. Harry Kane.
1: Okay. So Arsenal won the EPL.
0: Yes.
1: Or the English Football League.
0: The English Premier League.
1: Well,
0: yeah.
1: No, there's also the English Football League.
0: That
1: and I don't
0: sucks.
1: Know what the difference is of any of them. And it says that Arsenal is the current champion of the English Football League. And is that how you get into the Champions League?
0: Champions
1: League. Do you win all your own little leagues?
0: No, the Champions League, they take the champions from the different leagues in Europe.
1: Hence the name.
0: So
1: you can win. Okay.
0: So the champion of the EPL play or whatever plays Bundesliga champion, plays whatever champion. It's the champions that play in the tournament.
1: Okay.
2: Learn something new every day.
0: Hopefully you've got everybody caught up. I even knew that one. By the way, England just scored again.
1: Again?
0: Sucks. Yeah. It's now 3-2.
1: I just learned how the supplementary draft works in the NFL yesterday. So, yeah. I do learn something new every day.
0: Yeah. And
2: Welcome to the sports show.
0: Yeah. Anybody wastes a pick on Brendan Sorsby, they deserve what they get.
1: Well, luckily, we don't have to cover the supplemental draft a whole lot. Because generally, again, it's the criminals and... whatever.
0: Who was it? Was it Harvey Unga? One of BYU's running backs went in the supplemental draft one year. I'm trying to remember. I think it was Harvey. I don't know. We could look it up. But anyway, England now leads 3-2. That's too bad. But I am enjoying the World Cup more than I thought. The Americans back at it on Friday, taking on the Aussies.
1: Harvey Unga was selected in the 7th round of the 2010 supplemental draft.
0: I don't remember why he was in it.
1: Yeah, I don't know.
0: But there you go.
1: Yep.
0: Shout out to Harvey Unga, who was a fine running back at BYU.
1: Yeah.
0: Ben, the Jazz and Walker Kessler continue to be in the news. We played Blowing in the Wind, the Wind.
1: Brian Windhorst.
0: Windhorst's podcast. I kind of like Blowing in the Wind.
1: Okay.
0: Why does he use that? It's better than, what is it?
1: Windy?
0: No, the Expendables or something. Hoop Collective?
1: Oh, yeah.
0: Yeah, I don't know. Who remembers that? Blowing in the Wind, man.

0: Actually, his opinion on this Walker Kessler thing is especially windy because he says he doesn't want to be in Salt Lake, which is not necessarily the case.
1: Correct. He said that Walker Kessler does not want to play in Utah. Trying to quote a Sam Amick article when the Sam Amick article in The Athletic says, Kessler has long wanted to remain in Utah, but is extremely disappointed with the way his situation is being handled. Again, these are two sides. I actually think playing not that dramatic or not that hard to decipher cards. Walker's camp wants more money. Uh-huh. The Jazz are saying, this is a really fair number. In fact, here's the number. This is like when BYU let it leak how much they were paying Kevin Young.
0: For the first time for BYU coach.
1: First time we
0: ever
1: heard a number ever. Yeah. It's like, oh yeah, well that seems obvious. Mm-hmm. Mark Pope leaves and everyone thinks, oh, BYU can't hang with the big boys. And then BYU says, watch this. We can hang with the big boys. Yes, this seems like a Jazz move. So everyone says, wow, that's a really fair deal. Are we sure Walker's not going to get that? And even if it's coming from Walker's camp, the reason is, so they are, if they're not tampering, which I do not believe, I think they probably are tampering. I think that's your job as an agent to know how much is actually going to be available to your guy once they hit the market. Walker's camp probably doesn't hate having this number out there either because they can go out and say, July 1st, have your numbers that are better than 5 years, 140 ready for my client. Like that's fine for Walker's camp too. Whether they're putting it out or not, it's totally fine for their camp for this number to be known so the Chicago Bulls or the Atlanta Hawks or the Los Angeles Lakers can have an offer ready for Walker if they're going to sign him to one.
0: If the number reported were $19 million a year,
1: uh-huh.
0: It came from Walker's
1: camp. Sure.
0: If the number reported is $28 million a year, it came from the Jazz.
1: I see your logic.
0: Because if Walker were truly being lowballed.
1: Correct.
0: And the Jazz were embarrassed by the number, which 19 would be, then it would be coming from Walker's camp. It'd be saying, like, look, the Jazz are trying to stick it to us.
1: Uh-huh.
0: But the Jazz feel, or whomever is leaking this information feels, 28 is a pretty decent number.
1: Absolutely.
0: Put it out there.
1: Yeah.
0: Then the onus is going to be on the Kessler camp to go prove that you're worth more than that. And I think it quells some of the anger when you get the specific number out there because most people, even though it's so silly because we have no concept over this whatsoever, but most people, because we all do it like, oh, that's pretty good. And especially Jazz fans mm-hmm. who want to think the best of everyone. That's a great number. Everybody, Walker should be happy with that.
1: Yeah, yeah, yeah.
0: The Jazz should be happy with that. Let's get on with it. I mean, that's totally a Jazz thing to leak that specific number out there. And maybe that is the sweet spot. Honestly, there's no reason for Kessler, though, to agree to anything.
1: Not right now.
0: No, there's really not. So all the crying in the media is just that. I mean, was there a number the Jazz could come to him with right after the finals where he would have been like, yeah, bud, let's do it. I doubt it.
1: Strategically, truthfully, there's only one number you could that would be an automatic yes, and that's a max contract.
0: That's a max deal.
1: If you were going to come and say, look, Walker, you literally cannot get any more money on the market. Don't go to market. You can't get a single penny more. We're giving you the absolute most. Yeah, fine. Otherwise, if you're an agent and you think there's a chance they're going to get more money than anything you offer, now the ball is in the court of Walker's camp. And they're saying, the Jazz are saying, essentially, it seems like with this number, here's what's out there. Everyone thinks this is fair. We think this is a good deal. By the way, I think this is a pretty good deal for Walker. But on the same time, for Walker's camp, I totally understand. If you think this is always going to be the deal, if the Jazz haven't communicated to Walker's people, this has an expiration date. If the Jazz have not put a deadline on this, which maybe they have, maybe they haven't, I have not heard that. But if they say your last day to agree to this deal is June 30th, well, that creates a little bit of urgency. Mm-hmm. But if the Jazz aren't, then why wouldn't you, as Walker's camp, say, oh, well, if that offer is a standing offer, I might as well see if I can get more than that. What does it hurt?
0: Right.
1: If you know you're selling your house and someone says, here's my offer, $500,000. And the second you say yes to it, I will happily have it. But I will leave that offer on the table forever. You at least go out there and shop it around and see if someone wants to give you $525, $550. I mean, you have to. That's your job as the seller. And then, worst case scenario, no one offers you $525 or $550, and you go back and say, hey, $500, let's do it. And they say, cool.
0: Yeah, I get it.
1: It's just not that difficult, actually, I don't think. And I don't think it even means Walker or his people are the bad guys here. Though I understand when you see frustration and then you see an offer that's viewed, I think, pretty universally as fair, fans feel like, what, you don't want us? You don't like us? You don't want to be a part of this team? We rooted for you. You don't like us? And by the way, I'm sure the Jazz recognize that that's part of this dynamic, though I think everyone would be wary of making Walker a bad guy, because I'm not sure. I don't think the Jazz view him as a bad guy.
0: No, I think they view him as a player.
1: Yeah.
0: In the middle of a negotiation.
1: Exactly right.
0: But it does get a little personal sometimes.
1: Yeah.
0: I don't know if this is an indication that that's happening, though. Again, I mentioned this in the last hour. The only concrete thing I've really seen is that Walker was around the team when he didn't have to be last year. He didn't have to be around. He didn't have to be participating. He certainly didn't have to go on road trips. Certainly didn't have to go on road trips at the end of the year.
1: Right.
0: And he was right there for all of it. So I think that said something about him and his desire to be on the team. And frankly, it doesn't matter if he likes living here or not. And we all get too caught up in that.
1: Agreed.
0: Especially in this market, because we do have a little bit of an inferiority complex for good reason. But in this case, it doesn't matter. You know, in Derek Harper's case, it mattered. In Roni Cicely's case, it mattered. In this case, it does not matter.
1: Yeah.
0: Unless he truly wants to play for peanuts and then become a free agent, which he doesn't.
1: Right. And that's the other. So the other issue here is Sam Amick's article did say that his qualifying offer, which is your qualifying offer, is something. It's Walker's actually only piece of leverage. Walker's leverage is, well, I will sign this qualifying offer, meaning I'm signing a 1-year deal with you. And then I become an unrestricted free agent next year. And I will take this money just so I can hit the open market next year and you can't do anything about it. And that absolutely is there for Walker. However, Sam Amick reported that the number was $14 million. That's false. That's his cap hold. His qualifying offer, because he was the 22nd overall pick, is $7 million. Well, Jake, do the math. You know, if the Jazz were offering him $28 million, he wants to take a qualifying offer and only get $7 million. He's got to make up $21 million on his next deal next year over the life of his contract. Otherwise, he's going to be in the red. The perspective red of he didn't get as much on his contract. So there's almost no world where Walker takes the qualifying offer unless, honestly, the Jazz get to a point where they say, yeah, man, we don't have any money for you anymore. We don't believe in you. And there's no market for him in restricted free agency, which I don't think is going to happen either.
0: Yeah, that's not going to be the outcome. No.
1: Yeah.
0: That's not the smart outcome for anybody, but let alone a big coming back off an injury.
1: Correct.
0: To go in and play for the qualifying offer just isn't a great idea. And at that point, the Jazz are trying to replace you. So how much are they actually going to invest in you then?
1: Yes.
0: Nothing. That's why nobody – that's why teams don't let players usually go to the qualifying offer, and that's why players don't do it.
1: Now, I do have sympathy for Jazz fans, and I suspect this is actually more universal than anybody realizes. But that it feels like every offseason there's a story like this. There is a story of...
0: Like what?
1: Like this one specifically.
0: Not like that.
1: No, I would never say that.
0: Not like that story.
1: No.
0: Like this one.
1: Like this story. Of Ace Bailey's not working out in Utah. Darren Peterson's not working out in Utah. This guy's not happy with his contract in Utah. This guy would rather play – I mean, this was entirely Donovan Mitchell's career after about his second season. Donovan Mitchell would rather be in New York. Darren Williams would rather be somewhere else. Gordon Hayward wants to sign with the Boston Celtics. I fully understand the fatigue of Jazz fans. And like you mentioned, kind of understandable, the underdog mentality, the why don't you love us mentality that does exist in Utah. I understand the fatigue from fans and hating to see this come to light. Again, with a young player who – you would think would like being in Utah. He was the 22nd overall pick. He got traded to the Jazz after he was drafted by the Timberwolves. The Jazz started him late in his rookie season, made the all-rookie team. He actually earned Rookie of the Year votes. Fans loved him. Jazz invested in him. He had a terrible second year. Jazz invested in him again. He had a great year three. Fans rallied around him, and still he says, actually, I'm unhappy. And I understand why fans feel like, oh, is this a Utah thing, or what's the deal here? Why are we being wronged? I do suspect this is just, well, A, I feel like I know that this is just normal contract negotiation stuff, but B, I think this does happen with every team, actually. Maybe not so much that is he happy in Utah, but, I mean, look at Milwaukee. The media's been trying to get Giannis out of there forever, or other teams have been trying to get Giannis out of there forever.
0: The Utah Don't Want to Be in Utah thing continues to be a story because it was a legitimate story.
1: It was.
0: And it has been a legitimate story. And it's been a consistent legitimate story. And people are so damaged because...
1: Correct. There's a lot of scar tissue.
0: A consistent legitimate story. In this circumstance, with Walker Kessler, it doesn't matter. It doesn't.
1: It doesn't, no.
0: It doesn't matter. It might matter 3 years from now, but right now, it doesn't matter. Now, you can damage relationships and those sorts of things, but in this case, Walker's eagerness to be in Salt Lake or not does not matter. But to add or to go back and circle back to this, there's nothing in the reporting says he doesn't want to be here.
1: No, there's a false reiteration from Brian Windhorst that that's what Sam Amick said, and it was not at all
0: accurate. Wants every dollar he can get.
1: Yeah.
0: And whether he's realistic about it or not, I don't know. I would tell you he would not be the first player to be unrealistic about what they were worth in a situation like this.
1: Correct.
0: Who played for the Utah Jazz. Mm-hmm. So don't worry about that in this case.
1: Yeah.
0: You know? Worry about that if the Jazz draft a stud and he turns into an all-pro and all of a sudden the questions come up, which will come up regardless of the player. Do you want to be here? And that will matter 7 years from the night they draft him.
1: If I had to bet on what happens, which, by the way, I do think this is a fair argument from Walker's group, which is, why are you basing my market number at $28 million right now off of Miles Turner or off of Jakob Poeltl or off of Jared Allen or all these guys? Those contracts were signed 2 or 3 years ago. The cap has gone up since then. X percent, 8 percentage points or whatever it is, it's gone up. So why are you basing us off that number? That number was X percent of the cap. So now give us that same X percent of the cap, which naturally includes inflationary raises. Mm-hmm. So it's actually not 28 million, which is what, you know, it seems is the offer from the Jazz for Walker. It actually should be whatever, 30 million. And I think that's a totally reasonable argument from Walker's people. And I suspect they're not going to want 5 years because they're going to want to get back to market sooner than that so he can sign another deal sooner that's longer, which may be the value there for Walker is that he could potentially even get a third contract before his career is over or a fourth contract before his career is over in this case. So he may want a shorter contract. And my guess would be you end up seeing Walker in Utah around 3 years and $100 million. That would be my guess.
0: My argument, if I were the Jazz and they said, well, you know, these are deals are a couple of years old. Do you know how much more in the NBA that Jared Allen and Miles Turner have proven? How many more games that they've won and played? And
1: Hardenstein's got a title.
0: Had this impact. Walker could easily be better than those players. Maybe not easily. That's overselling.
1: But could be.
0: He didn't do anything last year. He had a great rebounding year the year before. That's it.
1: Right.
0: Now, I think that some of the other stuff was self-inflicted, and maybe he could have been better. Maybe he could have been better defensively. But those guys, Miles Turner had to leave his team to get that contract.
1: He did. And also started on a finals team.
0: A lot of experience.
1: Correct.
0: Key role on some really good teams. Walker hasn't done anything, which makes this tricky on both ends because it makes it tricky for the Jazz and it makes it tricky for Walker, who can easily overvalue himself for not have done a dang thing.
1: Correct.
0: And then the Jazz have to be wary about falling in love with their own guy.
1: Yeah.
0: So, Wendy is not correct, though. I don't think anything indicates that he really hates Salt Lake City. But again, nor does it matter.
1: Yeah.
0: All right, we'll have more for you straight ahead. Bob Casper is going to be joining us from the U.S. Open at 3:50. It's Jake and Ben, 97.5, the KSL Sports Zone.
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0: 97.5 the KSL Sports Zone. It is a Wednesday. That means it's a win ticket Wednesday. Caller number 12 right now, 801-575 Zone. We're hooking you up with a pair of tickets to go see Rod Stewart this Friday, June 19th at Utah First Credit Union Amphitheater, 801-575 Zone, and go out and check out the show. Weather's been nice. I bet it'll be good on Friday night.
1: Once it cools down a little. It's been a little warm during the middays, but...
0: Yeah. Rod, apparently, speaking of the Scottish soccer team, apparently he was at their World Cup debut.
1: Okay. They just showed Emmett Smith here during England-Croatia.
0: They must be in Dallas. Then,
1: I would think so. This looked like a particularly huge stadium, so it makes sense if it was Jerry World.
0: I suppose. Yeah. With the finals in New Jersey, right?
1: Is that where it is?
0: Missed out. Yeah, oh, MetLife Life Stadium in New Jersey.
1: Yes.
0: Missed opportunity there.
1: To be played.
0: Anywhere else?
1: Okay.
0: Dallas would have been better.
1: Yeah.
0: Jerry World. L.A. would have been better.
1: America First Field and Sandy.
0: Hey, absolutely.
1: We'd love it.
0: Who wants to go to Jersey?
1: It's too bad we didn't get a game. Not that I know where we actually would have played it.
0: Yeah, that's the thing. I don't think we had the stadium capacity.
1: We don't have an 80,000-seat stadium.
0: Mm-hmm. And I don't know. Maybe they could have put it in Provo. I don't think they can play any games on artificial surfaces, right?
1: Yeah.
0: I would guess that's a rule. I mean, I don't remember seeing a World Cup game on an artificial surface.
1: Well, they're talking about how bad these surfaces are already.
0: Oh, are they really? Has that been a controversy?
1: Yeah.
0: Really?
1: Yeah.
0: The American fields?
1: Uh-huh.
0: That surprises me. I mean, we hold plenty of on-field sporting events. You'd think we'd be pretty good at having the turf ready.
1: There's been some complaints.
0: Is this just snooty soccer people?
1: I'm sure they have an idea of what they generally like to play on.
0: Is this like BYU back in the day when they used to grow out their grass to great lengths?
1: Yes.
0: Is that what people are complaining about?
1: Uh-huh.
0: They want it more like a fairway and they got the rough? Speaking of which, we'll talk to Bob Casper in the very next segment at 3:50.
1: Yeah.
0: They're growing it out too much.
1: Yeah.
0: All right. Well, hey, that's what we do. Deal with it. They're used to playing on the cement because nobody has enough water to water anything.
1: Sure.
0: Big cement-like bounces. They're
1: going to feel
0: them.
1: This. Yeah.
0: They enjoy being slide tackled on that sort of surface. I always felt so bad. Did you ever see the old surfaces that the Arena Football League used to have to play on?
1: No. Disaster?
0: Disaster. The funny one was back in the day when they used to play at the Orleans in Vegas. You know where they would park? They would practice out in the parking lot. So they'd roll up the turf from inside and then roll out the turf on the parking lot to practice. But I don't know. You'd have to talk to Scotty about this. But apparently there were cigarette burns in the turf and all this other stuff. You have to play on these terrible surfaces and these indoor. And you're playing football, by the way.
1: Hey, I was surprised the first time I walked on the field at Rice-Eccles. Just the plastic and how hot it is, and you know,
0: how long ago was that? Because they've had so many different renditions up there.
1: Oh man, I mean, the first time I did it 10, 11 years ago,
0: the old AstroTurf of the late 90s, early 2000s was truly a hazard, an absolute hazard. Talk to those old school guys that used to play on that turf, and they'll tell you, I have no idea why anybody committed to play at Utah to begin with.
1: Yeah,
0: I'm not gonna go play on that. Are you kidding? But I have the last time I was over there, the rendition seemed to be a little bit better. I know a dude in the this sounds funny, in the turf game that sells those playing surfaces, and it's pretty amazing how far they've come.
1: Yeah,
0: but still not the
1: it's not grass.
0: Still not the real thing.
1: It's just not grass. And yeah, it's not a complaint about Utah or Utah being worse than anywhere else. I haven't walked on a lot of college football fields, to be honest with you, but to have. Yeah, the plasticky and all the little beads that pop up as you walk, you know.
0: I just don't know. I mean, that's obviously a cost move. I mean, the surfaces back in the 70s when AstroTurf first came along and these stadiums like in Cincinnati and Pittsburgh that had no business having AstroTurf fields did because it was like the new thing.
1: Mm-hmm.
0: You could probably make an argument in the Utah desert. It's not the most cost-effective thing to have a real surface.
1: Absolutely.
0: But I'm sure that was a choice when they initially built the field. I wonder if they'd ever put in a natural surface. Now that it is easier. I mean, down in Vegas, they managed to have natural surfaces in that big monstrosity where they wheel it out and then wheel it back. And I guess I can only imagine what that costs. But I don't know where we could have hosted it here.
1: Agreed. No, I don't think we could have had one.
0: But I think I should have the final in, I would say, Dallas or Jerry World.
1: Then
0: or
1: again,
0: even like Toronto.
1: With a lot of these places, they did move the turf out to play on grass.
0: Right.
1: So.
0: Or why not Stadium Azteca? Go play in that giant monstrosity in Mexico City. I bet it'd be bananas for the final.
1: Yeah. Yeah, right.
0: No, I got to put it in New York where you can charge.
1: Well,
0: charge $30,000 a ticket. What were the finals tickets going at for game four?
1: Well, those dropped in New York. Those dropped because they couldn't close out in game four. And then it wasn't the Knicks closing out at home in game five. So I don't think we ever quite got to the full highest price.
2: Game three was about $9,000. And then before game three started, game four tickets were about $12,000.
0: To get in the door.
2: Right.
1: Unless you're Ben Stiller.
2: Well, then you don't have to pay.
0: And then all those celebrities. Nobody has to pay. But then you get stuck in the what suite, was it? What was Hank Azaria complaining about?
1: Cisco.
0: The Cisco suite?
1: Is that what it was?
0: Nobody wants to get stuck up there. Azaria said,
1: bad for your career. You're better off just not going.
0: Sitting up there with Aaron Judge and Dwight from The Office.
1: Uh-oh.
0: Being like, wow.
1: Uh-oh.
0: This is where I've come.
1: This is bad news.
0: The Aaron Judge thing has got to be a vendetta.
1: Correct. Absolutely.
0: But, of course, that's the most James Dolan thing ever, to hold those tickets hostage. You know that, right?
1: Yes, of course. And then to put you in a class system?
0: Yeah, and anybody who says anything bad about me ever? Like, Hank Azaria is never getting another ticket ever again.
1: Correct. Sorry, Hank, you've been cut off.
0: You're out.
1: Yes, you are out of the cast system. You're not just at the lowest rung. You don't belong anymore.
0: Because you went on some show and complained about it.
1: Yeah, you're going to sit next to Tom Arnold and Jason Whitlock, and you're going to like it. Because that's the quality of celebrity you are now. Good luck with that. I hope you enjoy yourself. Uh-oh. Things have gone south.
0: What is Tom Arnold doing now?
1: Lowest rung of the Knicks fandom, I would imagine.
0: Is he a Knicks fan?
1: I don't know. But if he's calling up to get tickets, he's not sitting courtside with Jerry Seinfeld.
0: No, I don't
1: think
0: so.
1: He's not there with Taylor Swift.
0: Well, those guys say nice things about Jim Dolan.
1: Yeah, right.
0: And by the way, Hank can kiss those Sphere tickets goodbye, too.
1: Correct.
0: Wanted to go see Dead & Company. Sorry, pal.
1: I just wanted to see Wizard of Oz.
0: In fact, you can't even put on a fake mustache and actually buy tickets. We'll have you removed from the building. That's what he does.
1: Well, he can do voices really well. If anyone's equipped to come in full incognito, it is Hank Azaria.
0: Unless he gets facial reconstruction surgery, I don't know what
1: to
0: tell you.
1: You're going
0: to
1: see his cheekbones. You can't go with the old...
0: You're going to run it through their mass surveillance system, and then they're going to have him roughed up in the alley.
1: Glasses and mustache just isn't going to do it for you. It's tough.
2: Tom will be in Salt Lake in a couple weeks, by the way.
0: Wise guys?
2: Yeah.
0: All right.
1: Is he opening for somebody?
2: June 26th.
1: Or is he the lead?
0: You got to call my guy Stubbs. Go get some tickets, Ben. See how his act is these days.
1: I bet it's good stuff.
0: Oh, you can't be, in all honesty, you can't be terrible and still be doing stand-up at his point in his career.
1: He can't.
0: What do you
1: Correct.
0: Mean?
1: Correct. I think Dave Chappelle, Jerry Seinfeld, if Robin Williams was still with us, once you get to a certain level, you can keep doing lousy stand up and people are like, it's Jerry. I got to see Jerry.
0: Uh-huh.
1: Or I got to see, Richard Pryor.
0: Right.
1: Tom Arnold is not of that caliber.
0: No, but he keeps getting stand up gigs.
1: That
0: means you've got to be, you've been doing stand up that long and you're still getting stand up gigs. Shout out to my guy, Keith Stubbs and Wise Guys. Your set's probably pretty good.
1: I hope so.
0: Jerry Seinfeld could have the worst sets ever and he's still going to sell tickets. That's my point.
1: Yes. Okay, yeah, we're speaking the same language.
0: Yeah,
1: we're coming
0: are.
1: At it from two different angles. How much stand-up comedy have you seen in your life, in person?
0: In person? Not a ton.
1: Yeah. Christian, you?
2: I don't think I've ever been to a stand-up show.
1: Yeah, I think I've been to three shows now. I think they all three came in the last 2 years. So
0: the last one I went to, I will mispronounce this name, but Maz Jabrani, the Iranian, the Persian comic, and he was hilarious. And I had no idea the Salt Lake Persian community was so into comedy. He'd make like, and his opening act, he'd make like inside jokes in Farsi and everybody's going crazy. And I'm like,
1: that's funny.
0: That one went right over my head.
1: Yeah.
0: But no, I haven't seen a ton. I saw the Sklar brothers at Wise Guys. They were really good.
1: I bet they were funny.
0: Yeah, they were hilarious.
1: They were my favorite, very consistent Jim Rome fill-in for a long time.
0: I saw our guy Kyle Gunther. I saw his.
1: His lone set?
0: He did two.
1: Uh-huh. Okay.
0: I saw both of them.
1: Different nights or the same night?
0: Oh, like a year at least in
1: really?
0: Between.
1: Really? Okay. Uh-huh. So he had a chance to work on his material.
0: Yeah.
1: Okay.
0: He did more singing in the second one.
1: Good for him.
0: Yeah, I guess. Okay. I didn't see that coming.
1: I like Keith, too.
0: Has like Keith done stand-up?
1: That's what Keith started as, a stand-up.
0: Oh, Stubbs.
1: Stubbs.
0: Oh, yeah. I've seen Stubbs.
1: Yeah, yeah. Bunch
0: I thought you were talking about Keith Gunther.
1: No, his dad.
0: Right. We were talking about Kyle.
1: No.
0: You mentioned
2: Runs
0: Keith.
2: The family.
0: I thought you were talking about his dad.
1: No, that's so funny. That's even funnier. No, I don't think I've met his dad a couple of times, but no, I've never seen his dad. Dad had a lot of jokes because I heard all of them from Kyle Gunther. The potato goes in the front. It's a classic Guntherism, but no, I've not seen Keith Gunther do stand up. Keith Stubbs, our guy.
0: I've seen Keith Stubbs. Yeah, he does a great job.
1: Yeah.
0: But there you go, Tom Arnold. Go get your tickets now. Ben's not going to go, I get the impression.
1: I'd go see Tom. Sure. What do I have going on this summer?
2: June 26th.
1: Okay. Yeah, Summer League won't even be going on yet. Post-draft, pre-Summer League?
0: That's a Friday night.
1: I'm available. Let's hang out, Tom. Tom's available. You know what? I bet Tom's available after as well.
0: To hang out?
1: Just do whatever.
0: All right.
1: You got a place I can crash? Yeah, Tom.
0: Oh, man.
1: The couch is open.
0: He took so much money from Roseanne in the divorce. I bet he's doing fine.
1: Hopefully he gets royalties.
0: Yeah, I'm sure he does.
1: Yeah.
0: All right.
1: Look Who's Talking.
0: Bob Casper joins us next. 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
7: He is the president of basketball operations for the Utah Jazz. 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

0: 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We're going to talk to Bob Casper coming up here momentarily, but let's get another qualifier for the Copper Rock U.S. Open Championship giveaway. 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His appearance on the show is brought to you by Mountain America Credit Union, Mountain Land Supply, Black Desert Resort, Hoops Vision, and You Went to Golf. He's the one and only Bob Casper. Hi, Bob.
1: Jake, how you doing, buddy?
0: Good, Bob. How are you, bud?
1: I'm good. I'm good. This is going to be fun this week.
2: Bob, you're looking at Shinnecock Hills. This has been a tough course the last time we saw them play the U.S. Open here. What are you expecting this week?
1: I expect more of the same. It's going to be extremely difficult, especially since you think about it in our time here. There's only been...
0: Bob, we're going to put you on hold. We're having some connection issues.
2: Get him on the phone.
0: Yeah, maybe we get Bob on the phone. I'm curious to hear why this course plays so hard. I remember it being the greens, and I don't know if they dry them out or what. But this course, what'd you say? Koepka won at plus one.
2: I think it was plus one. Maybe it was minus one. And then I think it went to a playoff. So I mean, at least a couple of guys were close there, but it wasn't. Wasn't a beautiful round by anybody.
0: I told you, this is what I do not care for about the U.S. Open. No offense to Shinnecock, but I want to see him make birdies. Mm-hmm. I don't necessarily want to see these pros struggle. I don't need to see a winner at minus 20, I guess.
2: Nor do I want to see the final round, the back nine, decided on, bogey.
0: Bogey.
2: To be honest with you, I don't want to see that. No, I want to see who's making the great shot, not, he played himself out of it. The course is so tough. No, I'm with you. That's not that exciting.
0: And the rough they set up is brutal. I mean, it's basically hitting it out of bounds. I don't know. I just don't necessarily always love the setup, but most people do. Bob, we've got you back. You were talking about Shinnecock and what makes this course uniquely difficult.
1: Yeah. Okay. So three guys have shot under par total in the last 634 guys that have played in this tournament. Three guys. Okay. 3, 2, and 1 under par. And Phil Mickelson, Brooks Koepka, and Retief Goosen. That's it. So the thing that you have to understand about this golf course, I heard Jake talking about the greens. The fairways are going to be generous, so guys can hit it in the fairway and then have an opportunity to kind of pseudo-attack these greens. These greens have a flat spot in all of them where you really want to hit the ball because if you get it on the edges or the periphery, it's gonna repel away. So, hit it in the fairway, hit it in the green, and make pars, and you're gonna be great at the end of the week. So, U.S. Open is known for a golf course that really taxes a player's intellect and mental ability and his chance to get it around the golf course. Where Masters, you got 10 to 12 under par that wins. U.S. Open is not one of those. It's a course that around even par, maybe 1, 2, 3, 5 at the most, 6 at the most, is what the winner is. And yeah, it's awesome to see birdies and see these guys attack, but there's not very many opportunities that guys are going to have this week at Shinnecock, especially with the winds that are going to be prevalent the next 2 days, almost up to 41 mile an hour gusts in the first round tomorrow, and probably 20 mile an hour gusts on Friday. So it's going to be tough.
2: So Bob, does this benefit anybody?
1: Well, it benefits the guys that understand. The guys that get out early tomorrow are going to have the better of it than the guys that play in the afternoon, and vice versa on Friday. The guys that get out early because they flip flop are going to have it better than Friday afternoon. So it benefits the guys that are patient, benefits the guys that are going to be able to put the ball in the fairway, and guys that are very good putters and chippers.
0: What's the weather look like? Is it going to dry out big time?
1: You know, it's going to be mid-70s, it looks like. There is a possibility of 50% chance of rain tomorrow at times, but it is going to be windy. And because of that, the course will dry out. And so the USGA has implemented 10 minutes in between the flight in the morning, the flight in the afternoon that tees off, where they're going to go around and syringe the greens. And they're going to sprinkle them down, water them down just a little bit to get some, to keep the life in them so that they don't burn out. And I think that's a great move, because then you get a little bit more even playing field for the guys that play in the afternoon as compared to the guys that play in the morning.
2: Matt Fitzpatrick's been the biggest winner so far on the PGA Tour. Am I correct on that, Bob? And
1: yes, 100%.
2: So what do you make of him coming into this weekend?
1: Oh, he's one of my picks. Matty Fitz is playing some great golf, and he understands how to play link-style golf with wind conditions. So he's won three times on the PGA Tour this year, once with his brother Alex, in the team format. And, yeah, I think he's got to be a guy that you're going to be looking at. He's very patient. He's very meticulous. And, I think he's going to be a good one. I think, also Tommy Fleetwood, who shot 63 here the last time they played, the U.S. Open here at Shinnecock in the final round. And then I think Scottie Scheffler, he's got history to go after this week with, trying to get the career Grand Slam. And also this year is ending on his birthday. He'll turn 30, and it's also Father's Day. So I like Scottie Scheffler too.
0: As long as he doesn't get arrested on his way to the round, of course.
1: That was 2 years ago. Come on, Jake.
0: Fair enough. Give me the name, Bob, of somebody who's playing well coming in, and give me a name of maybe somebody who's struggling a little bit.
1: Okay. So somebody who's played well. He won a couple weeks ago, Russell Henley. He's not a long bomber, but he's a guy that likes to pick apart at a golf course. And he plays well traditionally in major championships. Patrick Reed's another one of those guys that's kind of sneaky, kind of flying under the radar. Somebody that's not playing so well, Brooks Koepka had to withdraw last week. He won the last time it was here in 2018. He had to withdraw last week because of losing some feeling and numbness in his, I think it was his left hand, his pinky finger and ring finger of his left hand. And they figured out that he's got something that's going on in his funny bone that's causing his fingers to get a little bit numb. And so, he says it's not hurting. He said he still feels it sometimes, but, you know, last week he played really, really well in the first round, was only one shot back after the first round, and then had to withdraw. So I wouldn't think that bodes too well for him this week.
0: But Rory's blisters are fine.
1: Okay. Rory, I think, it's interesting, his interview in the press room, he talked about this golf course. PGA Championship, he said, off the tee, I'm just going to send it, hit as far as I can, and then hit it out of the rough. Well, you can't do that here because if it goes into the rough, it's going to be 3 to 4 inches, or it's going to be in the high fescue, which is 18 to 24 inches, and wispy, not real, real crazy thick. But I think he understands, because he said he needs to have patience on this golf course, and that means hitting fairways, hitting greens, and scoring pars, and taking what the golf course will give him.
0: Bob, we appreciate you, all your fine work. You and Brian both look forward to all your coverage.
1: Thanks, Jake. Talk to you guys soon.
0: See you, Bob. Bob Casper, hear him every Saturday morning on Real Golf Radio with Brian Taylor, and they'll be on all the shows throughout the U.S. Open.
2: Do you think those guys don't know my name?
0: They
2: only ever say, hey, Jake.
3: Thanks, man.
2: Or thanks, Jake. Do they not know my name?
0: I would guess they do.
2: There's like a 90% chance they don't know who I am, which is fine.
0: Brian and Bob?
2: There's a 90% chance.
0: I'm sure they do.
2: I've done just shows alone where you haven't been here getting ready for the majors.
0: And they've called you Jake?
2: No. I don't know if they've thanked anyone.
0: Did they say thanks, guy?
2: Thanks, 97.5, the KSL Sports Zone, for having me on.
4: He didn't hit you with a good question, Ben.
2: And I said Bob. I know who Bob is. I know who BT is.
0: I do go back a ways with both of those
2: guys. I've never met Bob in person. I have met BT. So, to be fair.
0: Yeah.
2: But you and I have been doing this show for since October 2021. And it is going on October 2026. We're a couple months away. So we've been doing 20 majors since then.
0: Yeah, I got you.
2: It's 20 weeks of radio.
0: I remember.
2: That's quite literally 100 interactions combined.
0: I remember when those guys created Real Golf Radio. Mm-hmm. And it came on Thursday nights after the big show with Bowler and Monson. Mm-hmm. Circa 2003?
2: Okay, and it was on 1320.
0: It was on 1280 originally.
2: Then it went to 1320. I've produced that show.
0: Okay.
2: Because I used to do the racing show, which used to be in the morning.
0: Uh-huh.
2: And then Real Golf Radio would be on after the racing show.
0: Okay.
2: So I've produced that show before.
0: Well, it was probably Daytona Dave Glauser who was producing, and then you were airing it when they were doing their show at Thanksgiving Point.
2: Shout out Dave Glauser. Spent some nights with Dave, too.
0: Yeah, old school.
2: Wild man.
0: Not a wild man.
4: Dave sends me the emails to upload Real Golf every Saturday.
0: Yeah. The most unwild man person ever. Love to pack a lunch. Remember that about old Daytona. But yeah, those guys have been doing it a long time. But the Thursdays after the big show with Bowler and Monson.
2: Was the original
0: time slot. And then at one point they moved to Saturdays. And then they moved to 1320. And then we merged and they came back. And they've been here ever since.
2: I was on the 1320 side of the merger and didn't make it.
0: Man, that was a wild time.
2: But I was an intern. I was not employed. So I understand why I didn't make it.
0: And then was on the 1320 side with Kevin for that?
2: Then I was on the 1320 Rebirth for 5 years.
0: Okay.
2: Yeah.
0: Anyways, shout out to Kevin.
2: Made some stops. Kevin got my career started.
0: U.S. Open coverage all week long. 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
0: Hey, everyone. Jake here from my friends at Trajan Wealth. Listen, it's the summertime. Hopefully, everybody's planning those vacations. I had a chance to spend a week at the beach. Have you ever thought to yourself, wow, I want my retirement to look a lot like my vacation? Or maybe I want my retirement to be many, many vacations. Maybe I want to prioritize taking vacations with my family. Whatever the case may be, Trajan wants to help you reach your goals when it comes to your retirement. 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

0: Jake Scott, Ben Anderson. The Croats did not play very well.
1: No, 2-2, fun, and then kind of no-showed in the second half.
0: Got trounced 4-2.
1: How'd they do during the hydration break?
0: Which is apparently extremely unpopular.
1: Really controversial.
0: Do people care that much about it? I get it.
1: Some people.
0: I get it that it does alter the game, right?
1: Yeah.
0: It does alter things. But is it that big a deal?
1: But think of how good Wemby would have been had he gotten a hydration.
0: Oh, my Lantha. Don't get me started. No, I kind of think like, do you remember the Casey Martin golf controversy of the late 90s?
1: Did he take
0: You know
1: a
0: who
1: cart?
0: I'm talking about? Yeah.
1: Yeah, yeah.
0: The Stanford golfer that wanted to play in some pro tournaments and they wouldn't let him have a cart. And people said, I was just walking. But that is part of the game of golf, walking the course and navigating the course and all that. And I was pro leaving Casey Martin out. Should I be more hardliner? Because I have a tough time caring about the hydration breaks. Because they're doing stoppage times anyway. Who cares, right? And instead of having some fullback roll around on the ground for 5 minutes, they're just taking a break where you can have commercials. But am I a hypocrite because it does alter how the game's played?
1: So I don't have a huge problem with it. But I am not a soccer purist. Now, the complaint is that, yes, it's just a huge advertisement, which, Jake, when I – oh, this photo's not even going to work very well because my thing's too small. When I show you the sign on the Jumbotron at the games and it says, hydration break, brought to you by Powerade. Like, oh, yeah, it's a huge ad. Like, obviously, it's a huge ad.
0: But
1: and they can actually take a commercial break and get a lot of those ads in, I'm sure.
0: Which is all that matters. That's what they're talking about. It's a 3-minute commercial break.
1: So they're getting 3 minutes of ads. I mean, they're millions of dollars every hydration break. And then I get, yes, people are like, oh, you're interrupting the purest game where once the game starts, the action keeps going outside of halftime. And then you get the other interrupted 45 minutes plus stoppage time. I do get it. I understand why that is a part of it. And I will tell you, again, as someone who did not understand soccer on TV, going to an RSL game for the first time and feeling the momentum build throughout the match is real. It is a momentum sport. So when you have the momentum break for a hydration break, I get why that can change some of the strategy there. But I don't care.
0: Well, I don't either. Part of the problem so I don't know what Fox is paying to air this, but it's probably ludicrous, you know, the amount of money that they pay for these rights fees, right? Problem with soccer on TV, and you and I have had similar conversations on what sports translate well to TV and all sorts of things. Soccer does not translate well to advertising.
1: Correct.
0: I don't know about a TV sport, but as far as advertising goes, it doesn't translate very well because you don't have a chance to get the captivated commercial audience.
1: Mm-hmm.
0: Like the thing with football where it fits so well is there's so much stoppage, you slam all these ads into it and you get the captivating ads. I kind of like the concept of the split screen, but guess what? I'm not watching the ad.
1: Yeah.
0: So they're not going to pay as much for the ad. It is a problem with if they want to generate these giant rights fees, which they do.
1: Yes.
0: And by the way, we may not, people don't understand, like the more ad revenue and the more they get for the rights fees. Now FIFA is going to take their skim because they're just a horrible gangster operation. So not all of the money, but the money goes back to US soccer, which goes back to all sorts of different places that need the money, including US women's soccer, who does not get the take that the men's World Cup does. It just doesn't. So people can say, well, about this money. Well, listen, if they can find more ways to sell ads, they can make more money off the rights fees, which provides the revenue for U.S. soccer, which people think it's a government entity. It is not a government entity. The government is loosely associated with it, but it is not like the U.S. government is carving off checks for
1: same reason we
0: US
1: don't pay
0: soccer.
1: Our Olympians.
0: So if you can move in a 3-minute commercial break each half, that makes a big difference for the rights fees and all those sorts of things. It's actually worth it for everybody, and people should just get over their complaint. But with that in mind, Ben, why don't these same people complain about every extra minute that's added in football every season? In football, we have all these crazy stops where if you go to watch a game in person, the stupid guy standing on the field with the hat and the

0: countdown of when they're coming back from commercial and all this stuff. That's interrupting momentum. That's interrupting play.
1: Of course.
0: That's affecting rest and hydration and all this sort of stuff. Why are we, why are people bent out of shape in soccer? Is that it? Just the purists?
1: Yes, because it's a snootiness.
0: In basketball, they add media timeouts and make longer timeouts. Did you know that the, you did, but do people know that in a nationally televised game, each stop is longer than it would be in a normal home game?
1: Right.
0: So actually, the Wembys of the world that are, oh, so tired to even get off the bench, get more rest in a nationally televised game than they do a locally televised game? So is that messing with the integrity of the sport?
1: Here's a funny test. Christian, you will know what this is, Jake. Do you know what I'm doing in basketball if I do this? Do you know what this is?
2: No.
1: For people who don't know, I'm tapping on my shoulders. Mm-hmm. You know what this is. Jerry Sloan used to do this all the time.
0: The 20-second timeout.
1: Does the 20-second timeout exist anymore? No. It is now 30 seconds or longer. What did they get? There was no science that said, oh, we got to give NBA players 10 more seconds on a timeout. What did they realize? Oh, a 30-second timeout is an actual ad break. 20-second is not an ad break.
0: It's just, what's his name, Marv Albert.
1: Yeah.
0: The bridge in 20 seconds
1: ad-libbing.
0: Of time. Yeah.
1: But 30, oh, we can go to break. We can sell 30.
0: We can get a Pepsi ad in there. And by the way, that becomes a minute, and now it's a minute and a half.
1: But yeah, the 20-second timeout. I lived with my life, Jerry Sloan walking onto the court, tapping his shoulders for a 20-second timeout, but they got rid of it. So yeah, I mean, this has always been the drive, you know? This has always been the direction.
0: So I guess I am the hypocrite who got mad about the subtle change in golf, but doesn't care about this. But it feels like we don't care about it in any sport when it comes to TV. Maybe that's just the Americans. We've had to swallow so many inconveniences just for the sake of television that we don't even care anymore.
1: Where do you think it's most disruptive and least disruptive?
0: Football. In watching football in person.
1: Yes, it is. I think college football, any experience is most disrupted by the ads, especially when, and I think they fixed it now some, right, where after every change of possession, there was an automatic timeout that went to a commercial break. So on a kickoff, there would be a commercial break. It's like they just scored. Uh-huh. And now they're doing you take a 3-minute break after the touchdown. Then they kick off. And that's technically the change of possession. And then they would take another timeout. You would get 6 or 7 minutes of ads in between a kickoff.
0: Uh-huh.
1: It's like, I might as well leave. Well, and then they do the 20-minute halftime, which is insane.
0: And at home, you don't notice as much. But when you go, you're like, what is the deal
1: here?
0: Yeah,
1: what is going on?
0: What is the deal? Go to a college game around here. And then go to a high school game.
1: Yeah.
0: And you'll go, wow, this is how this game is supposed to
1: move? Could have left the car running.
0: This is amazing. You mean they kicked the ball off after a score and then the offense came out on the field and they ran a play? Shut the front door.
1: Yeah.
0: I think it is becoming more obnoxious in basketball.
1: I agree.
0: College basketball is worse than the NBA, I would say. But maybe that's because we only watch the NCAA tournament. And the end of NCAA tournament games are so brutal.
1: And the ad space is so valuable there that I'm sure they're jamming in longer breaks.
0: Well, they're running ads any chance they get. And then they have a zillion timeouts and they call them all in the last 5 minutes of the game.
1: Right.
0: How many good tournament finishes that I've missed because I've flipped away because of a 45-second break or
1: not
0: whatever?
1: Not coming back.
0: And, or you just don't end up coming back. And then all of a sudden it's like, oh, did you know Villanova hit a last-second shot? I was watching that game. Come on.
1: I was trying
0: to watch it. You preyed on my ADD.
1: Yeah.
0: But yeah, I don't know. I don't know why people are so bent. I guess I do know why people are so bent out of shape, but probably ought to get over it. That hydration break is going to go from 3 minutes to 5.
1: Oh, yeah. Oh, I mean, Alexi Lal is saying eventually kids are going to grow up watching people play in quarters. He's right. You can scream at him if you want, but he knows what he's talking about. He works for a TV broadcaster now. He knows what he's talking about. Yeah, that is the direction they're going to head. Women's college basketball moved to quarters. Men's basketball eventually will probably move to quarters.
0: It should have already.
1: It should have already.
0: It's kind of dumb.
1: But it will eventually. Women, I think it's been very successful. It will for men as well. And I would imagine soccer gets there at some point.
0: And whether you like TV or not, it's not going anywhere. And they call the shots in sports, including soccer.
1: There's a 10-second pitch rule now in baseball. You know, you want to keep the action moving a little bit quicker. You want everything to move a little bit faster. And you know what? It actually really helped baseball. Baseball needed it badly.
0: I think that might have been for the in-person. I don't know if that was from TV.
1: It was pretty slow.
0: I think that was for the fan that I got a kid that's got school tomorrow. Yeah, I've been there, you know.
1: I can't be here for nine innings.
0: This is the ninth inning in a 12-8 game, and I've been here since 3 p.m., you know?
1: Yeah.
0: Which it has been successful in baseball.
1: Yeah.
0: Yeah, there's no doubt about it. I don't know. I guess in soccer you get that automatic stoppage time that's 3 to 5 minutes. But honestly, like, I come back to the point where they find ways to get drinks and get rest, and it's somebody flopping and laying there for 10 minutes.
1: Yeah.
0: That's why the magic spray exists.
1: Mm-hmm.
0: It's because they're going to rest for 5 minutes while they run out, do the spray, and the person kind of limps and kind of like, I'm all right. What do you think they're doing?
1: Correct.
0: In that time?
1: Right. Not all of that is authentic.
0: I would argue none of it is authentic. It's so the fullback and the midfielder can run over to the side and grab a drink.
1: Yeah.
0: And then run back on as the guy going, I think it stayed attached.
1: Yeah, it's your turn
0: I
1: to
0: think
1: roll
0: it'll
1: around.
0: Be okay.
1: It's your turn to go flop around.
0: That's what they do.
1: Yeah.
0: So I don't know. I'm fine with it. Not to get lost on a non-existent controversy, but...
1: No, it's interesting. And look, jersey patches are in the news today. Specifically, they're in the news. But BYU is adding their jersey patches. We talked about that. Obviously, every college football team will. The Jazz have a new jersey patch today. Health Equity is the new patch. They've ditched LVT, or vice versa, LVT ditched them. So a new jersey patch coming on. And, I mean, you remember what a controversy that was.
0: Yes, and why people cared way too much about that. I would say, who cares? It's dumb. In fact, you can make it cool. It is what you make of it.
1: We're talking about soccer. The whole jersey is an advertisement in soccer.
0: People would be like, you're desecrating the uniform. And it's like, well, what does that even mean?
1: Yeah.
0: But it's similar to the response of, you're desecrating the great game. Hydration breaks, what? But, yeah, there was a point in time where all the jersey area was off limits in professional and collegiate sports in the U.S. That's all long gone. And that one is so non-invasive, I don't even care about that one. Hey, give the whole jersey an advertisement, like NASCAR style, if you trim 10 minutes of commercials off of my NBA game.
1: Yeah, absolutely.
0: You'd trade that, wouldn't you?
1: Yeah, absolutely. Please.
0: 10 minutes of commercial space? But the entire front of the jersey is different advertisements?
1: Yeah.
0: I'd take it in a heartbeat.
1: Absolutely. Put on a new jersey every quarter with a new advertisement on it.
0: Bring it on.
1: If you can get that basketball game into a two-hour window.
0: Dude, a smooth hour 45? I'll give you a kiss on the lips.
1: I don't usually do this, but I rewatched some of the Knicks games on...
0: Oh, Lord, of course you did.
1: The next day after, throughout the playoffs, just because for the show, in all honesty, not because I'm a diehard Knicks fan.
0: Mm-hmm.
1: I would watch like the second half of the game because I TiVo'd it or watched it on Fubo. And I'd set it up while I was walking. And you're done in like 15 minutes. I mean, the games are so – when you cut out free throws – I mean, honestly, they are 24 minutes long. When you cut out the free throws and all the timeouts, flies
0: it's
1: by.
0: It's moving.
1: But it is insane when you're like, oh, wow, it's already midway through the fourth quarter. I just started this game. You realize, oh, yeah, the free throws, the timeouts, the commercial breaks. It's painful how slow they make it.
0: All right, What You Got Wednesday is coming up next. Stay tuned. It's Jake and Ben, 97.5, the KSL Sports Zone.
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1: Fries are extra.
2: Whoa.
1: Large in size.
2: Yeah!
1: We've got the shakes.
2: Whoa.
1: Going over the brim.
2: Yeah!
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0: Time for What You Got Wednesday. Jake and Ben, 97.5, the KSL Sports Zone. Jake Scott, Ben Anderson. Time for What You Got Wednesday. If you're new to the show, Ben and I go head-to-head every Wednesday on 2-5 selections drafts. One sports-related, one not. And then we put it out to the listeners for a vote. What happened last week, Christian?
1: Last week, the greatest Utah sports villains. Jake, you won that one 62-38. And famous gamblers, Ben won that one 60-40.
0: So I have the... No, Ben has the first pick in the sports one. I have the first pick in the not sports one. I don't think I'm not feeling confident at all in either draft today. I'm
2: okay.
0: Really not.
2: One and of you them think, is so right up your alley.
0: You think it is, but I feel like I'm missing a bunch. But what's our sports-related one today?
1: In honor of Ben's guy, Jordan Clarkson, getting a ring with the Knicks, we're going to go with the local players to win an NBA championship.
0: So anybody who's associated with state of Utah basketball to win a championship?
2: Yes, you played college here or you played for the Utah Jazz.
0: Okay.
2: Do you think there's an obvious number one pick?
0: Yes.
2: All right. I will go with Danny Ainge.
0: I think that's the pick.
2: Okay, good. I have a list of 10. There's
0: I don't
2: a
0: know if I
2: can, took off.
0: I don't know if I can get to 10.
2: Okay,
0: honestly,
2: then I will go
0: I'm
2: with some
0: struggle.
2: More niche ones.
0: All right,
2: and you take some of the obvious ones.
0: I'm going to go with Mehmet Okur.
2: Yeah, absolutely. That was actually the first name that jumped into my mind.
0: Was it old Memo?
2: Memo won the year before he signed the Jazz.
0: He did,
2: like months before.
0: Detroit couldn't afford to keep him, and the Jazz signed him as a restricted free agent, if I'm not wrong.
2: But it was like it was well known the Jazz were kind of the obvious destination for him throughout that entire season. Nobody knew about Carlos Boozer yet at that point, but everyone had said like, "Oh, Mehmet Okur seems like an obvious spot for the Jazz." A, they have Ben Wallace. B, they drafted Darko Milicic. And so Memo is playing there, but Memo is not a part of the future.
0: Okay.
2: All right. I will go with Sam Merrill, who won one his rookie season with the Milwaukee Bucks after being the 60th overall pick.
0: Sam Merrill. Let's see here. I'm going to go with... You know what? Everybody loves him, so I'll go with Jordan Clarkson.
2: Yeah, absolutely. Jordan's the obvious answer. Jordan is going to be the name now that this is brought up for. People will always remember, oh, Jordan won a title later in his career. But
1: and
2: you
1: he
2: mentioned
1: went through some pretty tough years with the Jazz.
2: Yeah, Jordan was the longest tenured Jazz man and saw through most of the rebuild. Not this season, but saw all the other three. All right. I will go with Michael Doliak, who won one with the Miami Heat, who had a very good career with the Heat. He's not a great player, but had a good career. Lasted a very long time in the NBA and ended up winning one, I think, on the Dwayne Wade Shaq team. I think he was the backup. I don't know if he played at all. Certainly not in the playoffs.
0: All right. We might need a ruling on this one.
2: Okay.
0: Jason Terry.
2: Okay, because he signed with the Jazz?
0: Because he's a coach.
2: Oh, he's a coach?
0: He's a coach with the Jazz. Is what I was thinking.
2: No,
0: not signed
2: with
0: the Jazz, but coach with the Jazz.
2: No, I think that's a great pick. I got no problem with that at all. Didn't even think of Jason Terry. It's a good one. All right. I'm going to go really niche here. The only Salt Lake Community College member. Go Bruins. Gary Payton II. Just crazy he played it slick and then won a title with the Warriors.
0: Yeah, good for him. That was a great story when he played for Slick.
2: Very cool story.
0: Yeah, it was a great story.
2: In fact, I wouldn't be surprised if Gary Payton II ends up back in Utah this offseason.
0: Okay,
2: I could be totally wrong. That's a guess.
0: I'm going to go with Jason Terry's teammate, Deshaun Stevenson.
2: Good pick. Have Deshaun on my list. You know what? Also a good career.
0: Oh, okay. Absolutely a good career. I don't think he ever made an all-star team, but he was a key player in some decent Washington Wizards teams.
2: Started on a finals team. Yeah.
0: And had a cool Abraham Lincoln tattoo
2: on his
0: neck.
2: He's our stopper. You know, he was our perimeter defensive stopper.
0: And had some really nice things to say about the Jazz and Jerry Sloan, even though it did not end well here he's an excellent example of somebody who looked back and said, well, maybe that was a little more about me than it was then.
2: All right. How many do we have?
1: You each have one more.
2: Okay.
1: There's some funny ones you guys are leaving off, actually.
2: I will go with Andrew Bogut. 1-1 with the Warriors. Number one overall pick. Again, that's low-key, maybe not even low-key, a great career. Number one overall pick, and you win a title, and you were starting on that titles team. He was not a part of the death lineup, but he was on their first title team, correct? He was kind of the center they needed to get over the top.
0: Now, what do I want to go with this? Because you know more people will know this guy. I'm going to go with Greg Foster.
2: Okay. 1-1 with the Lakers.
0: 1-1 with the Lakers.
2: Yes, he did.
0: And I tried to see if Brian Russell 1-1 with the Lakers.
2: I thought he
0: was
2: did
0: with
2: too.
0: The Lakers for a second.
2: He did.
0: And he did not.
2: He lost in the Carl year. He was on the Carl team.
0: And they lost.
2: They lost.
0: So I'm going to go with Greg Foster, who did win one with the Lakers.
2: Okay.
0: I also thought of going with Scott Pollard, who, as we know, played high school here, and he won one with the Celtics, but I don't think that would have gotten me any votes.
2: I agree. That would not
0: I did. Happened. I thought Jeff Judkins would have won one with the Celtics, and he did not.
2: No, there are some other names that we did not vote here.
0: Well, Bobby Hansen with the Bulls.
2: Bobby Hansen. Dylan Jones has won two championships. He played for Weber State. He won one last year with Oklahoma City and got bought out and ended up or traded to the Knicks this year and won a second one. He's 2-for-2, which is one of the funnier stories. Richard Jefferson ended up being on the LeBron team that beat the Warriors.
1: Mo Williams.
2: Mo Williams, very good pick.
1: Derek Fisher.
2: Yeah, Derek Fisher.
0: I thought of Derek Fisher, but he's so unpopular, nobody's going to vote for him.
1: And THT.
2: Oh, Taylor.
0: Hot dog?
2: He got a Mickey Mouse
1: title.
2: He got
1: the COVID ring.
0: Oh, that doesn't count.
2: Kyle Kuzma also won the COVID ring, right? In his rookie season. So, Kuz has one.
0: All right. I'm still happy with my Greg Foster.
2: I also think, I think Danny Vrain's got one or Danny Farron got one. I don't know. So, one of those old Utes got one. Recap.
1: Ben, you had the number one pick. You went Danny Ainge, Sam Merrill, Michael Doliak, Gary Payton II, and Andrew Bogut. Jake went Mehmet Okur, Jordan Clarkson, Jason Terry, Deshaun Stevenson, and Greg Foster.
0: All right.
2: Fun list.
0: What is our not sports topic today?
1: This one, right up Jake's alley. Celebrity train wrecks.
0: Celebrity train wrecks. And I have the number one pick.
1: In honor of...
3: Leave Britney alone!
0: I'm good. I don't know. She's the reason for the draft. I think she's the number one pick.
2: I mean, her downfall. The fact that she hasn't come out of it is not a great look.
0: No, but I mean, do you remember the head shaving thing? And she was partying it up with Paris Hilton every single night to the point where they thought she was legitimately crazy and put her in a conservatorship for a decade or whatever it was.
2: Yep.
0: And to have a whole movement to get her freed from, say, a conservatorship, only to have her still...
2: Only for everyone to realize, there was a good reason she was in that.
0: Yep.
2: That was a good thing, actually.
0: Uh-huh.
2: Yes, the right pick. All right, I will go with the next one that was obvious to me, even though she has rebounded some. Good for her. Lindsay Lohan.
0: Yeah.
2: I mean, the...
0: Train wreck.
2: Yeah. We've all seen the DUI photos, and it just got messy quickly, but good for her. She grew up, and I think that's a lot of this is just people going through difficult adolescence or turning into an adult with a lot of money and in the spotlight.
0: Yeah. I'm going to go with Shia LaBeouf.
2: Oh, yeah. Great one. Still in the midst of his episode.
0: Uh-huh.
2: Whatever's going on.
1: He might be the most recent to be arrested on this list.
2: We'll see who gets drafted.
0: We'll see where we go.
1: He was arrested in Mardi Gras this year.
2: Yes, he was.
0: That's pretty good.
2: Yeah.
1: You got a more recent one?
2: I don't know if I do on my list, but that's the nice thing about a train wreck because they're all might happen during the show.
0: Uh-huh.
2: All right, I'll go with Kanye. Kanye also, just train wreck. Was truly on top of the world for a little while. I mean, was the most famous pop star of any kind, celebrity, I think, for a stretch. And is like toxic to be around now. Kanye West.
0: I'm going to dip into the world of sports.
2: Okay.
0: The Rodman.
2: Dennis?
0: Dennis Rodman.
2: Describe the train wreck.
0: Train wreck to this day.
2: He's not doing great.
0: Had a reality show follow him around because he's basically an alcoholic?
2: Not basically. Allegedly.
0: was the first American to set foot in North Korea in a long time, I guess.
2: Sounds like an American hero
0: but
2: to me.
0: But simply because he was a train wreck. And then came back and said how great it was because they kept him drowned in booze the whole time he was there.
2: Yeah, because Kim Jong-un was a huge Bulls fan.
0: Bulls fan. And he was a train wreck when he played. There's no doubt. I mean, that was part of his appeal, right?
2: Yeah.
0: I mean, disappeared for a season or part of a season to go to Vegas. Showed up in that wedding dress. You remember that phenomenon?
2: Of course.
0: Dennis Rodman.
2: I'll go with Charlie Sheen.
0: Trainwreck for sure.
2: Trainwreck. Charlie Trainwreck, I call him.
0: Even went on a comedy tour based on the train wreck. Do you remember that?
2: Mm-hmm.
0: Just ranting and raving on stage, but sold tickets to it?
2: Yeah. Charlie Sheen. Trainwreck.
0: Really liked crack.
2: Apparently. Likes everything.
0: No, I went on record saying he doesn't like heroin.
2: Oh, okay.
0: He's really into crack. Crack was his thing.
2: Yeah.
0: Never
2: apparently
0: liked,
2: that's the thing.
0: Never liked the opiates.
2: Wouldn't know. Thankfully.
0: I'm going to go with Conor McGregor.
2: Great one. He's trying to do a comeback tour right now.
0: Huge train wreck. Fighting people in bars over somebody said his whiskey sucked.
2: Maniac.
0: And he beat him up.
2: Maniac. Yeah. A danger, an embarrassment. I'm with you. Train wreck. What is it, my third, Christian?
0: Fourth, I think. No,
1: this
0: your third.
1: Your fourth.
2: This will be my fourth. Oh, man, I got to get some good ones here. Don't want to waste them. All right, I will take... Give me Johnny Depp. Train wreck.
0: Not according to a court of law. It was... What's
2: Amber
0: her name?
2: Amber Heard?
0: Yeah, she was the train wreck.
2: Yeah, but we all have eyeballs. We can all see that Johnny also went from being a super celebrity and one of the, if not the biggest actor on the planet, to... Spending $500,000 shooting, what's his name's ashes out of the
0: the writer.
2: Yeah.
0: We talked about it the other day. What's
2: Fear
0: his
2: and
0: name?
2: Loathing. His name is, oh my gosh.
0: I've read a bunch of his books.
2: Yeah, so have I. Well, I've read Fear and Loathing. We'll get to it. Hunter S. Thompson.
0: Hunter S. Thompson. Thank you very
2: Apologies.
0: Much. I've read the biker one.
2: Trainwreck. Hunter S. Thompson.
0: Hunter S. Thompson. Trainwreck for sure. I'm going to go with this. This probably doesn't belong on the list, but you know what? I'm going to pick it because, man, was it a fast and gnarly train wreck.
2: Uh-huh.
0: Sherrone Moore.
2: Oh, yeah. Great one. Wonderful pick.
0: I went heavy on the sports here, but Sherrone... To be that big of a train wreck in that short of time and to lose
2: his career
0: that much.
2: Ended during our show.
0: Yeah.
2: And I don't mean like the conviction came down. I mean the start of the story to the end of the story happened during a 4-hour show.
0: Uh-huh. And ended with a butter knife incident.
2: And we got all of it in one.
0: We sure did.
2: In one
0: That's a train wreck.
2: All right. Do I want to go really legendary train wreck or do I want to go more modern? Kind of weird. Give me Alec Baldwin.
0: What, for shooting somebody on his movie
2: set? And also,
0: set?
2: Like, the phone calls to his daughter, right? Didn't some of those come out? I mean, all the Baldwins have their issues.
0: And
2: I've
0: now,
2: started rewatching 30 Rock, and it is legitimately one of the funniest shows I've ever seen in my
0: life. Oh, it's great.
2: I've never watched it. Oh,
0: really?
2: I'd never watched it
0: before.
2: Oh,
0: it's amazing.
2: And he's amazing.
0: He's really funny, yeah.
2: And... You know, his Comedians in Cars Getting Coffee on Netflix was great. And like, and then to be what he is now is a train wreck.
0: Married to a fake Spanish woman.
2: Mm-hmm. Right. And none of it looks good. None of it I'm looking at like, yeah, this seems like it's the right direction.
0: That is a funny story where somebody had to be watching her on TV and being mm-hmm. like,
2: I know
0: you
2: her.
0: Grew up right down the block from me. We're from Massachusetts.
2: Yeah. New Englanders. Where'd this accent come from?
0: Pretending that you don't know how to say lettuce.
2: Is that it?
0: All right, recap.
1: Jake, you had the number one pick. You went Britney Spears, Shia LaBeouf, Dennis Rodman, Conor McGregor, and Sherrone Moore. Ben, you went Lindsay Lohan, Kanye West, Charlie Sheen, Johnny Depp, and Alec Baldwin.
2: When I made my list, it was all women, and I felt bad because men can be train wrecks too, and then I think I only drafted one woman. Amanda Bynes right now is a clear train wreck. Judy Garland,
0: historic.
2: Famous train wreck. Marilyn, famous train wreck. A lot of these are just drug-induced.
0: Bad ending there.
2: Corey Feldman. That dude is
0: yeah.
2: struggling.
0: Train wreck.
2: Train
0: Who
2: wreck.
0: Was the the Partridge Family guy. That
2: Johnny Bonaducci?
0: Yeah, Danny.
2: On my list.
0: Danny Bonaducci.
2: Oh, that's why when I Googled him, it didn't pull up. Danny Bonaducci.
0: Uh-huh.
2: Yes. Danny Bonaducci. I have him on my list, but I had him as Johnny.
0: I went down the sports. Sports has more train wrecks than probably they ought to.
2: Agreed. It's a lot of money. Quickly.
1: Miley Cyrus.
2: Miley's a good one, though she's like totally back and seemingly fine.
1: It's a mask. Amanda Bynes.
2: I just said it. Bam Margera. Also has like gotten himself out of trouble. And they have the new Jackass movie coming out. I don't know if he's even in it.
0: All right, there you go. Train wrecks. We'll get it up online for a vote. Ken, I'm not feeling all that confident.
2: Well, I thought those were fun.
0: I think Memo will give me some votes.
2: I think Memo will get you some votes.
0: All right, we'll have more for you coming up next. It is the Jake and Ben Show, 97.5, the KSL Sports Zone.
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4: And now, a look at traffic from the KSL Traffic Center.
1: We're seeing some heavy delays eastbound and westbound on SR-201 approaching the West Belt. We've also got slowdown southbound I-15 from downtown to 2100 South and again from 4500 South down into Bluffdale. Northbound I-15 also stacked up and slow from Murray into the Woods Cross area. Hey, at UTA, it's never just a ride from point A to point B. We move independence, we move purpose, we move memories, and we move what matters. 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With your KSL traffic update, I'm Christian Esparza here on 97.5, the KSL Sports Zone.
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0: I'm sure we have lots of people who are weighing in on the train wreck one. We probably left a lot of meat on that bone.
1: Use the, what do we call, are we calling it the voicemail feature?
0: I think we've got to.
1: Okay.
0: I like calling better, but it's somebody changed it on
1: It's the same feature. It just has a different name.
0: It's now called voicemail.
1: The voicemail feature on the KSL Sports app.
0: So if you have something to say, leave a voicemail. Doesn't have quite the ring to it, but whatever.
1: I think that was a mistake.
0: Well, they didn't consult us, Ben. They should have.
1: And we're the ones who use it.
0: We are the ones who use it. But anyway, if we miss somebody on the train wreck front, definitely leave a voicemail. Or even... local players with a ring.
1: Yeah.
0: Yeah, the Jet, Jason Terry, man.
1: That was a good pick. I didn't think about that.
0: Assistant coach. Key component.
1: That was a good one.
0: On that Dallas Mavericks championship.
1: He won Sixth Man of the Year that year, right?
0: Did he? He wouldn't surprise me. But Mark Cuban still making hay on that title.
1: Absolutely.
0: How do you know Mark Cuban, Mavericks won a title? He'll tell you about it about 5 seconds.
1: And more importantly, he'll tell you how much he did.
0: Even though he completely ignored the bad behavior of the president of the team, right? He was so involved.
1: Oh, that Mavericks front office was a wreck.
0: Just not with that. All right, good times. It's time for the Audio Vault.
1: Today's, he won the Sixth Man 2 years before that, by the way.
0: Did he?
1: Yeah.
0: Today's selection comes from the world of tennis, as I'm assuming that they're having all these tournaments ramping up for Wimbledon, because they're doing all these grass tournaments. And here was a player who won his match. Guy from France, I won't try and butcher his name, but he had a controversial post-match interview. You ready?
1: Corentin Moutet.
0: Okay, here you go.
2: 142 mile an hour second serve. How tough is it to return that?
3: That's so frustrating. You know, when I had the match point, I was on the second serve. Okay, you aim in the middle. Whatever you do, you just put the ball in the court, and then he hits me 142. I was like, I would have to serve, and I would have to...
2: No F-bombs, please. No. Right, Corentin, I'm going to ask you one more question. Apologies, everyone, for the language there. I'm going to ask you one more question, so please keep it clean, okay? You on the grass, last week, unfortunately, didn't go your way. What's it like to get your first victory? Okay. Corentin, we need to improve that for the next round. Apologies, everyone. Corentin Moutet.
1: I've heard both, but that's fine. Yeah, she knows what she's saying, certainly more than I do. You know, you and I have had some complaints about Donovan Mitchell and Rudy Gobert. Just at some point they decided, oh, that's just how we're going to talk now during, like...
0: official post-game press conferences.
1: You guys know what the deal is here. Like, this is part, kids are watching. We got to broadcast it. It's going on the radio. It's going on TV, like...
0: You're just creating work for somebody else.
1: Kevin Love is doing it more than anyone right now. And it's just like, I get it, dude. You've been through the ringer. And, like, you're going to the Hall of Fame. Like, you've seen it all. And you feel like you're an adult talking to adults. Like, but you're not. Like, you're not just talking to adults is the problem. Like, you wouldn't do that at a Boys and Girls Club.
0: Well, I just feel bad for the reporter who's going to be held responsible. Or at least she thinks that she does. I do not – cursing doesn't bother me. Whatever.
1: Sure.
0: I more mean the you're not doing yourself any favors. But have I ever told you my thing about tattoos? And I'm fine with tattoos too. Uh-huh. But at what point do so many people get tattoos that they become not counterculture? You know what I mean?
1: Uh-huh.
0: Like when I was growing up, if somebody got a boss tattoo, it meant that they were dangerous and out of – I don't know, the mainstream. Going back even further,
1: yeah,
0: right? Nowadays, I don't know if people with tattoos outnumber people who don't have tattoos, but it's got to be close. What point does the scale tip to where it's not like counterculture anymore?
1: It's not rebel.
0: It's not dangerous. It's not any of that.
1: Yeah.
0: I feel like cursing during your post game or whatever used to be like, oh, did you hear Charles Barkley had a swear after the game? Everybody just curses now. Politicians just curse in interviews. Athletes are cursing everywhere. This is your post-match walk-off, and you're saying the F word six times?
1: Yeah.
0: Like, at what point is it not, oh, Donovan said a dirty word. How uncouth
1: edgy.
0: And edgy for Donovan Mitchell.
1: He must
0: be
1: trying to get his point across.
0: At what point does that lose that emphasis.
1: Yeah,
0: you know what I mean? Or value or whatever you're aiming for there. I used to just, if an athlete cursed in their post game, I'd go, oh, he's really been out of shape.
1: Yeah, something's going on.
0: Nowadays, you know what I do? I roll my eyes.
1: Yeah. It's like, oh, Kevin Love's talking about playing at UCLA.
0: Okay.
1: Yeah. I'm with you on that, totally. And I'm not trying to sound like a prude. I'm really not. Other than, yes, it just creates more work for somebody else. I do think that part of this, though, obviously, and as somebody who has been in this spot, now, I've never done sideline reporting. Once you start trying to correct a player who has all the power in the situation, they're going to go off.
0: Oh, she should have just cut him off.
1: Yeah, absolutely. She should have just said, okay.
0: All right, you're done.
1: Thanks.
0: Dude. I'm not going to give you your post-game. I'm not going to give you your post-game interviews. I'm not going to give you your flowers. No, thanks. Have a good one.
1: I've watched the video. You don't even, like, that doesn't even pan over to the interviewer. Like, you don't even ever see her face. But yes, the idea that she's going to have some type of control over this situation, other than she holds the mic, that's her ability. Okay, never mind. We're not going to talk
0: to
1: you anymore.
0: Never mind, pal. Have a good
1: one. Not saying clean it up, but I'm going to ask you one more question. Once you do that, it actually falls on you. You're begging him to say something.
0: Going back to the well like
1: going
0: that.
1: Going back.
0: Uh-huh. And then he's just being a smart guy, you know, a smart aleck. But I don't know. It's unnecessary.
1: Yep.
0: I once discovered rainbow sandals.
1: Mm-hmm.
0: This is going back to like the late 90s, Ben. I found these great sandals in a beach shop in the Outer Banks, North Carolina. Fast forward probably 5 or 6 years. And some friends of mine that I considered on the squarer side showed up in rainbow sandals. Last time I wore rainbows.
1: Couldn't wear them anymore.
0: No longer a thing.
1: Yeah.
0: When are we going to get to swearing in press conferences? Just like, oh, okay. All right. Seems a little juvenile to me.
1: I'm with you.
0: All right. We'll have more coming up next. In fact, we're going to talk some draft, Ben. We're very excited about this. We're going to talk some draft with Derek Parker. Coming up right around the corner. Stay tuned. Jake and Ben, 97.5, the KSL Sports Zone.
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0: Jacob Benn, 97.5 VKSL Sports Zone. The NBA draft is next week. Wild. It comes so quick, of course. The rumors are flying fast and furious. What are the Jazz going to do at number two? What's Washington going to do at number one? Let's talk about it all with our next guest. He covers the NBA draft for SI and on YouTube. He's Derek Parker with us here on Jake and Ben. What's going on, Derek?
1: How's it going, guys?
2: We're doing terrific. Thanks for jumping on again. Derek, when we start to hear all of this smoke, first of all, it's Darren Peterson's not working out with the Jazz. And, you know, I reported that his camp really believes he's going to be the number one overall pick. And that's not why he's coming to, or that's why he's not coming to Utah. But A.J. DeBonta worked out with both places, but still thinks he's going number one. And Cam Boozer's really rising late. Do you think this is real? Do you think this is a result of teams like kind of finally trying to, you know, solidify their draft boards at the top? Or you think this is just smoke screens?
1: I think it's a little bit of both, right? I mean, I think these teams are obviously wanting to keep their cards a little close to the chest. I think that just kind of gives you a distinct advantage at this point, you know, knowing the player that you want and not necessarily letting that info out. So I think it can be some of that. I also think that, you know, some of these guys, there could be some posturing. Obviously, Ben, you reported that, you know, it's not as much Darren Peterson not wanting to be in Utah as it is just him thinking that he's going one. To me, it is a little, you know, questionable. I think with a player that did have all these questions just hanging around his season, like, it would probably be nice to get some answers at this stage. And that's just another way he isn't giving answers. So it's certainly interesting. I think that's just kind of the stage of the draft we're in right now. And again, 6 days out, this is kind of the anticipatory time for it. And there's just a lot of questions floating around, and especially with Darren Peterson.
0: What does your gut tell you? Who will end up being the best player?
1: My gut says Darren Peterson, but man, he's making it really, really tough to stick with that lately. I just kind of get my spider senses tingle when I watch him play basketball, I guess, is the best way to describe it. I guess scout's intuition, maybe. He just really, I like the way he moves. I like the fluidity with which he plays with, the strength. We just saw how important strength was, you know, in the NBA Finals, where all of the guards are just, they're unable to be knocked off their spot. They're finishing through contact. I think he's got some of that. I think he's the best shooter shot maker of the three. So I've stuck with Darren Peterson. It's kind of been a front to back through this class. But I've also said, and I told Ben this last time, I think all three are really, really stellar. I think all three are going to have all NBA upside. So it's kind of a pick your poison scenario here.
2: The eye test obviously matters. If people looked at stats and that was all they looked at, then Cam Boozer would be the number one overall pick. But the eye test isn't just, oh, I saw this and that kind of reassured me. It's that truly the aesthetic of how these guys play influences us. Some guys look like other players, so we compare them to other players, even if they, you know, don't actually do the same things on the court. But so why I ask this is, Cam Boozer is not all that aesthetically pleasing to watch. His passing is really fun to watch, but like, he's clunky, he's slow-footed, he does sometimes get burned, and even though he seems to recover, it's fine. People hated watching Rudy Gobert play, but if you were the Jazz and you watched him, you'd realize, oh, well, he's going to help you win 50 games every year. But he's not necessarily fun to watch. How much do you think that factors in?
1: I think it factors in a lot. I mean, that's honestly a lot of why I have Darren Peterson one, is like, aesthetically, he just kind of like, you know, pops to me. But on the other end of that, Cam Boozer is also so dominant that I have him too as well, right? So like, I think the stats absolutely matter. And there's also a part of it where it's like, at some level, like, aesthetics can be a little bit overrated, because he is absolutely dominating basketball games. And the stats, you know, there's a lot of deep analytics that just are correct and just like are objectively really good. And he passes a lot of those checks with flying colors. So you also, I mean, this is like a trio of things, right? It's like the eye test, it's the film, it's also the aesthetics. There's like a lot, there's a blend here. You have to be like really even through a lot of them. And honestly, he may not pass those aesthetic tests, but he passes a lot of other areas really well, and feel for the game being probably the highest among them.
0: You expect anybody in the top three or top five to trade at all?
1: I don't. I've talked about this before, but when is the last time we saw someone really get to the top tier? I feel like you can put together the Godfather package, right? Where it's like the Thunder have 7 first round picks and they've got a star player maybe that they'll throw at you and all these things. But it's like, when you compare that to 7 to 8 years of a young superstar player, it's cost controlled. You get him in your system. You get to kind of tailor make that to what you want to do for the future. It's always hard to bet against that. And I think that's ultimately why teams just, you know, go the direction. Just take the pick. This is your guy, and you can move into the future with your guy.
2: Derek, what I mean, outside of the top two, which again, we're in Utah, it's what everyone wants to know. But what storylines are you tracking now over the next 6 days? I mean, 6 days from right now, we're going to be looking at the draft opening.
1: I think trades is certainly one. Again, I don't think it's going to be the top three. I don't think it's going to be the top four. I think those are the spots that are really hard to break into. Now, five is kind of where it starts. So I think, you know, there could be teams looking up. I really think Darius Acuff Jr. is going pretty underrated in terms of like really, really good basketball player, like legit winner, won games at Arkansas, did it in a spot where it's really hard to succeed, right? As like a true freshman guard, won the SEC, won some tournament games, and he had the stats to prove it. So, you know, I really like Wagler. I really like Mykael Brown, but if teams think that they can trade up and get Darius Acuff at five, that's very interesting to me. So I think looking at trades, you know, there's going to be movement. We don't know what that movement is, but like something is going to happen, whether it is, you know, the Thunder, the Kings, the Nets, whoever it is. I think there's going to be movement, and that's something I'd certainly be keeping my eye on as we continue to monitor this draft.
0: Somewhat controversial around here has been people forecasting what kind of shooter A.J. DeBonsa can be and focusing on his 33% from three at BYU. How much do college stats impact, do you think, projections on what kind of shooter specifically a player can be?
1: Yeah, if I had the answer, I think I'd be working in a front office already, yeah, right? Like shooting is just so, so hard to project. It's a number of factors, right? Like I think you do have to kind of take the face value numbers. So like we're going to factor in the 33% on the OK volume, but it's also, you know, touch everywhere else. Like A.J. DeBonsa is a very touchy player. He can score in the interior, obviously really, really prolific in the mid range. I think, you know, where you score on the court matters. So the fact that he can both do it on the interior, in the mid range, and beyond the arc, like I think that matters. The free throw indicator is a big one for a lot of people. So with a superstar level guy like A.J. DeBonsa, at least offensively, you know, I kind of just expect guys like him to figure it out. Again, the volume was there. The shot form isn't broken. I think it's very workable. So, I mean, I myself am going to project A.J. DeBonsa to shoot the three ball pretty well. Now, it may take a few years, but yeah, I'm not too worried about his three level scoring as a whole.
2: If Darren ends up going number one, Darren Peterson, and, you know, everyone will say, oh, his pre-draft process was fine. He worked out for one team. He went to that team. No problems. I mean, Cooper Flagg only worked out for one team last year. Victor Wembanyama only worked out for one team. Like, that does make sense. But if he falls to two or he falls to three, people are going to say that was weird. I don't think Ace Bailey's pre-draft process last year helped him. You know, he ends up falling to five, where had he done some workouts, maybe he goes three and makes a little bit more money and ends up in a bigger city than Salt Lake City. So I'm curious when players do this, why there isn't a more universal kind of pre-draft process, especially if you're not guaranteed to be the number one overall pick. How do you weigh that? How do you look at that?
1: Yeah, it's really tough. Again, like if I were to put myself

0: there's also kind of the back end, right? Of like who he is as a person, like how he is as a worker, who, you know, he projects to be down the line, what role he wants to play. There's a lot of questions I feel like that you can ask. You know, they went through this in the combine, but, you know, you want to get him in your gym and you want to have him around the guys and be able to evaluate him. So in the information gathering period to not go to Utah and give them more information, it's not great, right? It's just another question mark. It's more question marks on the docket for Darren Peterson, whereas you have that with AJ DiBonta. You seemingly have that with Cam Boozer. And, you know, again, I have Darren Peterson one. He's not making it easy in terms of keeping him there, especially for teams like the Jazz. Like, if I don't have that information, to me, that's very important. So, yeah, I mean, it's a super, super loaded question and answer, but it's important, certainly.
1: It's not the draft, but any thoughts or takeaways with how the NBA season wrapped up and the Knicks as champs?
0: Yeah, unbelievable run from the Knicks. I feel like being based in Oklahoma City, covering the Thunder, you know, it was like Thunder all season long, especially after the 24-1 start. And then the Spurs emerged, and it's like you just never looked east hardly ever. Like, it was like, well, whoever comes out of the West is going to win. And then, man, they put together just such a great roster. They did it on the trade market, which is really impressive. As like a draft person, I'm just impressed with the way that they evaluated players, like not through the draft. It was just fully via trade. So I also think that like we've become really infatuated with like non-traditional lineups, right? Like there's jumbo point guards and double bigs, double seven footers and all these different things. And they kind of went the traditional route, right? Like they had a lead guard playmaker. They had some two-way wings. They had a good solid two-way center. And it's like, they just kind of like got hot at the right time. They played really, really stellar basketball and they went and won the championship. So I just applaud the Knicks. I thought it was a really fun run.
2: Derek, I went to this weird thing where, and I think we talked like right after the Thunder got eliminated and thinking like a lot of people probably, okay, Spurs are here. It's the Spurs' chance. And they're going to be, you know, atop the West for a while. And now that I've stepped back and the recency bias of seeing the Spurs lose and not look particularly impressive in the finals, if I had to pick my favorite to win a championship next year out of the NBA, I would absolutely pick the Oklahoma City Thunder. I think they're going to be back. I think they're the best team in the league again. In Oklahoma City, do you think that's the perspective?
0: I think so. I kind of waffle back and forth between San Antonio and the Thunder. I think they're both built really, really well. I think they're kind of built to withstand each other. So it really could come down to the offseason, right? I mean, the Thunder have decisions to make. Like, you're not going to be able to probably retain all of the players on the roster. The Spurs, in that same sense, is like, do you run it back with De'Aaron Fox? Do you try to move off him? Do you really try to make this thing work? Like, there's a lot of questions there, too. So I think, you know, whoever seemingly wins the offseason could very well put themselves in the driver's seat with the other maybe a step behind. And then also, I just think the league is like some of the most talented it's ever been. Like, you're not going to be able to ever just completely rule out Jokic. You know, you're not going to be able to rule out Luka Doncic or some of these East teams. And then with guys like AJ DiBonta, Cam Boozer, Darren Peterson seemingly joining the Jazz, like, you're not going to be able to rule guys like that out down the line either in 5 years. So I just think it's a super talented league and could be anyone still.
1: Is there a world where the Thunder bring back both Dort and Hartenstein?
0: I think there's a world. That's a very expensive world, though, I will say. It would take some hometown discounts for sure, especially on Dort's end. I think with Hartenstein specifically, like, it's almost a must, right? Like, look at the league right now. Like, I don't think Chet Holmgren's necessarily built to stand as like a true center for an entire 82-game season plus a deep postseason run. So Hartenstein's a must, if not adding like big depth in this draft. So Dort's the tough one. He's probably the one that you can feel yourself letting go of. But yeah, ideally they would bring both back.
2: The Jazz need a secondary ball handler, but really also a very good perimeter defender, and that's what Dort brings. What money do you think Dort is looking at? What's kind of been the speculation in OKC?
0: Yeah, this is going to be what most think will be his last like really big contract. So I'm thinking, you know, something similar to what he's making now. He didn't have a phenomenal contract season, so probably either what he's making now, which I believe is about 18 or slightly less, so 17 and a half per year, something in that range. And, you know, he didn't have a stellar year. He didn't have a stellar postseason. He's still really, really good. Like, he can hit threes. He's an all defense type player. We just talked about strength and like defending some of the biggest guards in the league. Like, he is that, right? He's like very, very stocky and just built out as a player in general. So like, I think he's very valuable and could certainly still bring some winning traits to an NBA team.
2: Well, that's good, because I think the mid-level exception is like $19 million. And a lot of teams, not a lot, but plenty of teams get access.

0: to the mid-level exception, it seems like it'd be right in his wheelhouse.
1: Yeah, 100%. And again, his last contract, like I think that while taking the hometown discount for Oklahoma City would maybe be a little easier on the mind, like, again, it's his last contract. Like, he's probably just got to go get paid, and then maybe they reconcile down the line. But yeah, if I were him, I just think a split is probably the best for both unions. Like, the Thunder can put Cason Wallace up top. Like, he gets to go get his money and seemingly stay in a starting lineup, which might not happen in OKC. So yeah, I would imagine there's a split pretty soon.
2: How are the fans feeling about Chet going into his big deal?
1: Yeah, I think it's a little mixed results, right? I mean, it's very, very fresh after the Western Conference Finals. You know, he just didn't have a great series against Victor Wembanyama. So I think there's a little bit of mixed reactions. I think there's one section that, you know, he's got to be better, right? Like, he's just not a shot creator right now. He's just got to add a little bit of an offensive bag in terms of like a go-to shot, refine the handling, speed up the three-point shot. Like, the hard closeout really, really mitigated his offensive impact. And then there's also a subsection, you know, that is the Thunder have waited years for a guy like Chet Holmgren to anchor the defense. He's 7'1", moves his feet really well. He has some of the best shot blocking instincts that I've ever seen. And he's what kind of makes the Thunder, you know, synergy work in terms of they have all these defensive wings and guards, but they're not going to be as good if Chet Holmgren isn't behind them. So they're obviously going to stick with him. He's a part of this team in this future. He's just got to figure some stuff out this offseason, which I think a lot of people think he will.
0: Okay, one of the seemingly favorite outcomes of the draft is the Thunder combining their picks to trade up. What do you think the likelihood is? Who would they take? And if not, are there two names they would take if they don't make a trade?
1: Yeah, I think, you know, they're always going to keep their options open. That's just how it works, right? Like, they are going to evaluate taking two players. They're going to evaluate packaging and going up and getting their guy. They're also going to evaluate going out, which I think in this class, like at Presti's end of season presser, he specifically said this is a historically good class. Also good news for the Jazz. So if they go up, I'm looking at Keaton Wagler. You know, I don't think he'll slip past 5 or 6, but if he did, you know, it'd be a lot easier for the Thunder to get him. I'd also look at Braden Burries. You know, we talk about strength and NBA level physicality. I think he checks some of those boxes and has the requisite feel to play for the Oklahoma City Thunder. And then if they do stay pat at 12 and 17, again, I think it's a deep class. I think it's a really good class. And I think they could get two pretty good basketball players there at 12 and 17.
2: Well, Derek, we certainly appreciate your time. Thank you very much for jumping on with us. We appreciate the wisdom.
0: Thanks, Derek.
1: Thanks, guys.
2: Thank you. Derek Parker covers the NBA draft for SI and on YouTube. And then, as we talked about, covers the Oklahoma City Thunder.
0: Again, if you've watched tape of any of these guys on YouTube, you've probably watched one of Derek's videos. He does a very good job. He was just on with Yahoo, your friends at Yahoo, and Kevin O'Connor doing a good breakdown there. So fun to have Derek on. It is funny to hear. I hear people talk, and closer to the top of the draft, they say, like, it's not a generational draft. It's really good. It's not generational. And then you hear, like, Sam Presti being like, this is one of the best drafts we've ever seen. Everyone's trying to tamp down a little bit, I think, at the top, the high-end expectations. And then people lower down are actually saying, yeah, man, this is one of the ones. This is one of those drafts.
2: Except for, do they even really know? I've heard, this is the draft. Yeah.
0: And Aaron Wiggins draft.
2: It comes and
0: Andrew
2: goes.
0: Wiggins, excuse me.
2: Yeah, it comes and goes. And you're like, well.
0: Didn't turn out to be that.
2: Not really.
0: Yeah.
2: It more stands out in football. I mean, how many in recent memory quarterback classes specifically has everybody said, oh, it's just like the 83 class or whatever with Dan Marino and Jim Kelly. And then it's never like that.
0: Yeah.
2: Anyway.
0: Anyways. Yeah, the Josh Rosen class, notoriously.
2: Right.
0: Supposed to be the class. He falls to 10. How is that possible?
2: Was that the Zach Wilson class was like that too?
0: Yeah.
3: Like that? Like that?
2: Yeah. And it didn't turn out to be that way. So, you know, I'm not saying that people are going to be wrong in that assessment. I've just heard it before.
0: So the Josh Rosen class. Not that we need to do this right now, but we can go back.
2: Why not? We got time.
0: Baker Mayfield, 1.
2: Nice.
0: Darnold, 3.
2: Mono.
0: Josh Allen, 7.
2: Uh-huh.
0: Rosen, 10. And I think there's one more in here. Lamar Jackson.
2: So pretty good.
0: 32nd. Actually pretty good.
2: 1-3 didn't end up doing anything for the teams that drafted him.
0: No, Baker's fine. Baker's like a starting level NFL quarterback.
2: He's not a
0: Sam
2: number
0: Darnold
2: one
0: has a Super Bowl. So that's like, if you had said any of these guys would win a Super Bowl, you would take that quarterback with the number one overall pick. A Super Bowl winning quarterback should be the number one overall pick. Now, no one thinks that Darnold is the main reason why the Seahawks just won a Super Bowl.
2: Oh, you'd still take Josh Allen and Lamar Jackson over Sam Darnold.
0: Sure, but I'm saying if you were to promise a fan base. Now, again, the problem is none of these guys won one for their fan base. In fact, none of these people have won one for their fan base that drafted them, including Josh Allen and Lamar Jackson. But both Josh Allen and Lamar have MVP trophies.
2: Mm-hmm.
0: Darnold has a Super Bowl, and Baker Mayfield is still a starting quarterback. Other than Josh Allen, which means you came out of the barrel sucking your thumb, is the bad pick here. This is a pretty good quarterback. Josh Rosen
2: mm-hmm.
0: is the bad pick here.
2: But yeah, that one turned out fine.
0: That's actually very good.
2: Not in the order they said, but yeah.
0: No, not at all.
2: Not in that order, but yeah.
0: Funny to go back and break this down. Baker goes 1. Saquon Barkley, great pick, goes 2 to the Giants, but doesn't win until he gets to Philly, but had maybe the best running back season we've seen in the last 5 or 6 years, certainly the best player on a championship team. Denzel Ward goes 4 to Cleveland. Cleveland had 2 top 4 picks. Bradley Chubb to Denver. Where'd Christian go? Quentin Nelson to Indiana. Josh Allen. Roquan Smith to Chicago. Mike McGlinchey, tackle, San Francisco, which I don't think worked out, right? Maybe it did. Rosen, and then Minkah Fitzpatrick.
2: Rosen spent 1 year in
0: Arizona,
2: and then a year in Miami, and then was done?
0: Yeah, I think so.
2: We saw him play a heck of a game down in Provo.
0: Mm-hmm.
2: I don't know if you remember that.
0: I do, absolutely, yeah.
2: But no.
0: I remember that draft class very well.
2: So, yeah, I mean, I think most of the people that should know will tell you this class is really awesome, but you got to see it. You got to see it happen. The players have to hold up their end of the bargain, too. Like, Andrew Wiggins never became a star, not because the potential wasn't there.
0: A lot of this comes down to who's drafting them.
2: I totally agree with that.
0: The players might be great, but if they're mishandled, they're not going to have a real chance.
2: Why I wouldn't want to go to Washington.
0: I would
2: I'm 100%
0: be very worried
2: serious.
0: About going to Washington. Yeah, was the Wilson draft fine? Maybe, but he went to the Jets.
2: If he went to a different team, it might have been a different story for that guy. I totally agree.
0: Yeah, if I'm number one, maybe I'm the best player in this draft, but if I go to the Wizards and I don't believe they can develop me, which they've actually had some wins lately, Keyshawn George has been a good player. They've done okay. Alex Sarr has developed okay. We will see. But
2: he was the number two pick in the draft?
0: He was the number two overall pick in the draft.
2: Not an all-star.
0: Not an all-star yet. It's only his second season. But, yeah, we will see. There's a chance. But, yeah, Sacramento Kings ended up with a third pick. Are you trusting them? Memphis, weirdly, has developed their players very well. They've drafted well. They've developed well. Chicago, not really.
2: No.
0: Like, if Caleb Wilson goes 4... Caleb Wilson, not Caleb Williams. Caleb Wilson. I didn't put that together. They're going to have Caleb Williams and Caleb Wilson in Chicago as their high draft picks recently. If he goes 4 and then turns into Patrick Williams, who I think was their last number 4 overall pick, well, Patrick Williams is viewed as having the worst contract in the NBA. Is that Patrick Williams' fault or is that the Chicago Bulls? It might be the Bulls.
2: Yeah, it is the Bulls.
0: Yeah.
2: It's not his fault.
0: So that's how you end up viewing a bad draft.
2: And I'm not just saying development, overall structure.
0: Mm-hmm.
2: You know, who are they going to support you with or what are they going to do or how much are they going to give you? Yeah, I don't think Washington has been a productive environment maybe ever.
0: Mm-hmm.
2: If I were a player or a player's agent, I'd absolutely want to go to where I felt like I had a chance to fill a role and succeed, which is why I'm surprised these rookies aren't dying to come to the Jazz.
0: Yeah.
2: There's a role for Darren Peterson.
0: Mm-hmm.
2: You have to beat out Keontae George to get it, but if you're the number one pick, that shouldn't be a problem.
0: Or you start at the 2. Like, yeah, there's
2: but then you have
0: to
2: beat out Ace Bailey. I mean,
0: you're gonna have to
2: beat out somebody. But it's not somebody entrenched like Trae Young.
0: But it's like, yeah, okay. So I don't know. Would you rather go to the Nets, which is like you might not win ever. You might not play important basketball ever.
2: At least not in the next 3 or 4 years.
0: Yeah. By the time you're signing your second contract.
2: But that worked.
0: You are gonna get carte blanche.
2: It worked for Shea.
0: Hey, look, it worked for Keontae. You know, Keontae's
2: well, we'll
0: been playing on a team that's not winning at all. And now he looks really good. So that might be an opportunistic landing spot for some players.
2: We'll get to more coming up next. Walker Kessler continues to be in the news. It's the Jake and Ben Show. We'll let you know what's going on. 97.5 the KSL Sports Zone.
4: And now, a look at traffic from the KSL Traffic Center.
5: We've got delays on I-15 in Utah County now. Going southbound, it's slow between Lehigh Main Street down to Linden, and northbound is bogged down to Orem to American Fork, and again from Timpanogos Highway into Draper. We got another slow ride today on northbound I-215's West Belt from 3500 South up to 700 North. 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With your KSL traffic update, I'm Christian Esparza here on 97.5, the KSL Sports Zone.
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0: 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Shout out to Derek for jumping on with us. We'll, we get all our material, of course, in podcast form for our friends from the future, but we like to isolate the interview. So if you just want to hear Derek, we'll get that up there for you.
1: Yep.
0: Ben, we've been talking about the Walker Kessler Jazz news. There's been some other Jazz news reported by Tim McMahon, I believe, that the Jazz likely will not give Keyonte George a deal on extension for next year this offseason.
1: Yeah. And again, probably for the same reason that they aren't giving Walker a deal, slightly different. You know, they wanted to protect all their flexibility, and that changed some this year after going out and getting Jaren Jackson Jr. But again, like, truthfully, Keyonte George has played 50 good games.
0: It wouldn't surprise me if they want to see him do it when games are actually mattering.
1: Or, and again, this is, you know, the other rumor, which I think might be a little too cute, but the other rumor is that, well, yeah, the agent for Darren Peterson, the agent for Keyonte George are the same person, so they don't want him to get drafted together on the same team. But the truth is, like, if Darren Peterson comes in here and is obviously the future at that position, then the Jazz will be happy that they haven't already paid Keyonte, or they will pay him less, you know, or they'll trade him and say, oh, yeah, he's not the guy. Darren's going to be the guy. That isn't good for Keyonte or his agent necessarily. So, like, that absolutely can factor in. I think it gets a little cute, and we're like, oh, yeah, they're never going to let him go to the Jazz. It's like, yeah, he has the same agent as Bryce Sensabaugh, too. They both got drafted the same draft.
0: Well, it's not up to them, but it wouldn't surprise me if they don't want their two players facing off for playing time.
1: Competing for money.
0: It is going to cost one of them money, and it's not Darren Peterson.
1: And then it's probably a headache for that agent, actually, because Keyonte says, hey, I want to play more. And he says, well, yeah, my other player is the guy who's playing in front of you.
0: So if they're trying to make it so that doesn't happen, that wouldn't shock me in the slightest.
1: I agree. But it's, yes, not, it's not up to them.
0: It's not up to them. But if that's part of the reason why Darren Peterson doesn't want to meet with the Jazz, absolutely I'd buy that.
1: Yeah. And all of this is just tricky. And you know what? The nice thing is the Jazz do have the power there because, again, Keyonte would hit restricted free agency, and then we're going to be going through this again next year with Keyonte if a deal, in fact, does not get done. And you know what? Like, again, as we talked about, the truth is here, regardless of what happens, like, Ace isn't going to be thrilled if A.J. DiBonsa gets drafted.
0: Or Darren Peterson.
1: Because, yeah, Ace, there's a real argument that he should move to the bench because Darren might not be a better player day one, but he does fit what that two guard is supposed to be more easily, more cleanly.
0: Well, Ace now becomes no longer the to become a star guy.
1: Correct. He's not the highest pick on the team, and it might be a similar position.
0: And the team isn't as desperate for somebody to emerge as that star who's a draft pick.
1: But
0: I mean, they would love it if it turned out to be Ace Bailey. They're not going to say no.
1: Yeah, while Darren might step on the toes of Keyonte or Ace, or AJ would certainly step on the toes of Ace and Lauri Markkanen. I mean, Cam Boozer would step on the toes of Jaren Jackson Jr. and Lowry. Like, all of these are true, but that is the nature of the business. You are all. It's why all these guys are actually independent contractors.
0: But they do come in feeling entitled to that role. I mean, I remember when Enes Kanter was answering questions about his role on the team. He said, "Yeah, I should be starting. I'm a top five pick."
1: Yeah,
0: he said legit said that. So there is that dynamic of play. I'm sure Ace Bailey thinks he is the next star of the Utah Jazz. I don't know if the front office feels that way. Maybe they do still.
1: I don't know. But moving on or moving forward, I mean, the truth is, like, maybe the team is Keyonte George, Darren Peterson, and Ace Bailey. I mean, maybe that's the trio. Maybe that is the group. The Celtics thought they were going to be the Kyrie Irving, Gordon Hayward Celtics. They were actually the Jaylen Brown, Jason Tatum Celtics. I mean, that's what they became, and the young guys were better than Gordon Hayward and better than Kyrie Irving, and they just took over at some point. And no, the Celtics didn't do a great job getting those players out the door and getting value back in return, but you know, that would be on the Jazz front office then to figure out how to get return for a Lauri Markkanen or a Jaren Jackson Jr. or whoever down the
0: stretch. Except for they have to figure out if they're going to pay Keyonte now, and they don't know if he's going to. I mean, coming back to my point, I wouldn't be shocked if they want him to go prove it when they're trying to win.
1: Yes, absolutely.
0: I have gotten caught up in the other teams or in the Jazz trying to lose and how they try to lose. Well, you don't realize, or maybe you do, but the other teams rest all their players when they come through Utah and Utah's trying to lose. So there is what is real and what is not. Is Keyonte George scoring 20 points a game? What do you finish at officially?
1: 24 points a game.
0: Is that real?
1: No.
0: Or is he just busting backup point guards in games that don't matter to the other team?
1: Again, we've
0: Because that's the thing. A THT can put you up 25 points a game.
2: Hot dog!
0: Is it real? Absolutely not.
1: We've talked about it. You know, you look really closely, and I tweeted out the photo. You look at Donovan Mitchell and Keyonte George side by side. They're basically identical in year three, and you're like, wow.
0: Mm-hmm.
1: Well, Donovan Mitchell, like, he's a multi-time All-Star, multi-time All-NBA player, probably going to the Hall of Fame. Is that Keyonte George's future? And then you put the numbers right up against Colin Sexton, and they're even more identical. And is he Colin Sexton?
0: That's what I'm saying. Those numbers don't mean anything.
1: And
0: the Donovan Mitchell numbers were on a team that was a playoff team
1: absolutely.
0: Trying to win. I mean, that is my point. Those,
1: it does matter.
0: Those
1: exactly
0: are
1: right.
0: legitimate numbers. I don't know what Keyonte George... He was the story of the year last year. I don't mean to downplay it, but
1: yeah.
0: I don't know if you... Do you run a big risk in ticking off Keyonte by not giving him a deal this offseason?
1: I don't know.
0: I don't think they do either.
1: Do you lose him?
0: Doesn't matter if you do.
1: Yeah. And I don't mean lose him on the team. You can re-sign him. Again, he's going to be restricted
0: mentally.
1: Next year. Do you lose him? He bought in last year. That was the big difference for
0: that
1: Keyonte.
0: That was the story.
1: The story was the buy-in. The story was the maturity. The story was the leadership. All of those things. The story was coming in the best shape on the team by far. That's who he was. Does that go away if he doesn't get his contract? Like, do you lose Walker off of this? Like, does Walker not check back in? Because something happened to Walker in year two, and he was not checked in. Not only did he not play well, did he check out because he was not playing well, or did he not play well because he checked out? But something happened in year two with Walker.
0: And then year three, he had the
1: year
0: adjustment.
1: Year three, he
0: was
1: bought
0: awesome.
1: Back in and yeah. was fine.
0: But, no, I think it's a real thing.
1: Yeah, that's the question.
0: We've been talking about that since last offseason when they didn't extend Walker. Do you lose
1: the person?
0: Do you lose the person? Do you lose the loyalty? Do you lose the buy-in, which is what matters?
1: Yeah.
0: And maybe you get it back, maybe you don't. You never really did with Gordon Hayward. And it didn't really affect him that much on the floor because they went to the playoffs with him.
1: But for Jazz fans who are reading this and seeing what's happening, I do think it's important to note that most of this I actually think is pretty standard. Walker Kessler's camp, specifically his camp, his agents, want more money. They want to get Walker the biggest contract possible, which is exactly their job. That's totally fine. And the way they say we're not happy with the Jazz's offer is A, they don't sign the Jazz's offer. And then B, they come out with an article to Sam Amick and say, Walker's really frustrated by the deal. He's really frustrated. In fact, he's mad he didn't get traded to another team. And so the Jazz feel like, uh-oh, I guess we got to make it up to him and pay him. And the Jazz, on the flip side, through reports, Tim McMahon had this yesterday. There was another guy today on Twitter who had the exact number, 137.5 over 5 years. I've been able to confirm that this is the number, 5 years, 140-ish. Jazz want you to know the number. Because then everyone on Twitter says, that seems really fair, $28 million. Well, again, that's just the reserve at this point. The Jazz have made known what their number is, and Walker's camp is going to say, okay, well, if we can always get that, we might as well go see if we can get more. Doesn't hurt to see if we can get more. So that's how they're going to approach it now. And I don't think they're going to sign a deal before July 1st, which you actually can't sign it until actually July 1st. You just have exclusive negotiating rights. But they're not going to sign a deal on July 1st because they might as well get to the finish line of this part of it and see what's out there.
0: If there's nothing out there, if you're the Jazz, do you stick it to them?
1: Yeah, congrats. Now it's 3 years, $26
0: million. Total.
1: Total. 3 years, 75. You know, no, I don't think the Jazz are putting a
3: deadline
1: out there.
3: That's Ben Anderson money there.
1: Well, that's why it's so hard living.
0: I mean, that's how you really create bad blood.
1: Yes, if you wanted to create bad blood, is say not only is there a deadline, you have to agree to this by July 1st, but the money goes down every week you don't sign. Yes, you would lose a player.
0: But you'd gain some cap space.
1: Sure, you would. Absolutely.
0: You have to trade Walker almost immediately.
1: But the truth is, based on the market that's out there, and here's kind of the catch-22 for Walker specifically and a team that wants to pay him. If another team offers him $30 million, well, that's $2 million more than the Jazz offer. Well, the Jazz will just match it.
0: Mm-hmm.
1: So don't offer it. If you offer him $10 million more and the Jazz say, oh, we've had him for 4 years. He's not worth that. Why are you paying him that? Why are you overpaying him $10 million? You better know him better than the Jazz do. And how would you know him better than the Jazz do? The Jazz have had him now for 4 years, three of them on the court.
0: That's not how teams think, though.
1: Well, you would hope they would. You'd hope they'd have some intelligence. Because most guys actually don't go out and get overpaid by $10 million. Occasionally it does happen.
0: DeAndre Ayton did. You don't think the Pistons should have been like, wow, Phoenix really doesn't like him that much.
1: Carlos Boozer did. Now, there is the other aspect of this that I don't know if it applies necessarily for DeAndre Ayton, though it should, is James Jones made DeAndre Ayton the number one overall pick and was already a bust. He was pretty good. They'd made the finals, so they got caught in having to pay their own guy. I think they'd already made the finals.
0: They did.
1: They got caught having to pay their own guy the same way OKC paid Chet. Well, we've won with him. We got to pay him. And DeAndre Ayton and his agent knew that. So, fine, we'll go get a max contract, and you have to pay it. And they did. The Jazz did not make Walker Kessler the number one overall pick. He was the 22nd overall pick, and in fact, wasn't even their pick.
0: But they still have to pay him whatever he can find out there. That's no different.
1: Yes, if they want to keep him, yeah. But I'm not sure they're going to feel as pressure.
0: You don't
1: to
0: think
1: do
0: there's going to be another offer out there for him? I'm not so sure.
1: I think there will be an offer. I do. I think someone's going to make an offer. I don't think it's going to be $10 million over what the Jazz are offering.
0: No, probably not. But you wish it would if you're the Jazz because it makes the decision easier. Mm-hmm. If it's $5 million, that makes it a lot more difficult. Now,
1: correct.
0: Doesn't
1: the 3-year, $33 million per contract is probably a little more difficult to swallow.
0: And anybody who signs an unrestricted free agent to a contract knows you have to overpay.
1: A restricted free agent.
0: Knows you have to overpay.
1: Yeah.
0: So that doesn't seem that out of the cards to me. It could backfire off on the Jazz easily.
1: Yeah, absolutely could.
0: But the part of the reason he's grumpy, and to explain this, not to get back to it a couple minutes ago, he's grumpy that they didn't trade him to Indiana because now Indiana doesn't need a center.
1: Correct.
0: He's grumpy they didn't trade him to Washington because now Washington doesn't need a center. Not every team in the NBA with money needs a center, but there is one that's going to have money and does desperately need a center and does want to win now.
1: That's the Lakers.
0: And that's the Lakers.
1: Yep.
0: And their owner certainly doesn't care about a tax bill, but you have to be under the cap to offer in the first place. Uh-huh. So they could sign Walker and then re-sign Austin Reeves re-sign Austin Reeves over the cap, right? Yep. If I'm not wrong.
1: Yes, because they have Austin Reeves' bird rights.
0: You have to do that in that order, though.
1: Which, again, is why the Jazz haven't paid Walker. The Jazz were maintaining flexibility because you could have signed a free agent before Jaren Jackson Jr. to like a max deal if you wanted to, and then still signed Walker because you own his bird rights and gone over the salary cap.
0: So, we'll see if they do that. I actually don't. I think they should consider not signing Austin Reeves, which they won't do.
1: No, they won't.
0: But I don't know if that's a very good fit next to Luka. But I do know that they have to have a center who's better than DeAndre Ayton to play alongside Luka Doncic.
1: And it's not a robust center market. Rob Williams, Mitch Robinson, who just won a championship with the Knicks, he's a free agent.
0: Keep ignoring Andre Drummond.
1: Drummond.
0: I think it's a mistake.
1: Vooch, who had a terrible series with the Celtics in their loss to the Philadelphia 76ers.
0: And is not the type of player we're talking about.
1: No.
0: As much as I love Vooch.
1: Mm-hmm.
0: He's not a pick and roll Luka kind of center. He's just not. And he can't guard anybody for being as big as he is. It's pretty shocking.
1: Right. He's not what the Lakers need specifically. Mitch Robinson
0: isn't either.
1: Rob Williams. They're more the rim running lob catchers, though.
0: But they're not very good.
1: They are not $28 million good, and Walker Kessler is.
0: I don't know if that's true either.
1: Sure, but that's the market for him.
0: He's better than
1: clearly
0: those.
1: He is.
0: He's better than those two players.
1: The offer's there for him at $28 million, so clearly he is. You know, he's already set that market.
0: All right, we'll get to voicemails coming up next. Stay tuned. 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
4: Joining us now, he is the athletic director of Brigham Young University, Brian Santiago. A.J. DeBonsa comes in, and what a big get it was for BYU. 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
5: A.J. is remarkable from day one, all in for BYU. 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One thing that I do have a lot of confidence in Danny Ainge, he's the best in the business, so is Austin. They got it. They'll figure it out, and they'll do what's right for that franchise. It's going to be super interesting to see how it works out. I'm one that's pulling hard for him to be the number one pick, even though I'd love if he ended up in Utah.
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0: This is Adam King with a call-in. Am I the only one that's worried that the Angels are royally screwing up whatever chance the Jets have of finally being competitive? Why is it so hard to get an extension with Walker Kessler done? Why is it so hard to decide who you're going to pick and tell Will Hardy to make it work? Why is it so hard to get the Jazz back on their feet? Do you want them to be competitive or not?
1: This is a message for Jake and Ben. Honestly, I'm surprised Ben didn't include his favorite train wreck, who he would probably leave me for, Taylor, Frankie, Paul.
2: Yeah, I'm surprised Ben didn't draft that either. By the way, you'd be a crazy person to leave Angie T for Taylor, Frankie, Paul. You'd have to be just as crazy as Taylor, Frankie, Paul.
3: Keep calling in. See what happens.
2: Oh, dude. You're doing better. You're doing fine. She can call in whenever she wants. She's a great call-in person.
3: Yeah, I love a train wreck. I love Taylor Frankie. TFP. Train wreck Frankie Paul.
2: Hard pass. I can't watch that show.
3: She's the very top of my I want to meet them list by far.
2: I told you, you should get into The Housewives. It's a better show.
3: I'm three episodes in. I watched it yesterday.
2: Okay, good.
3: It's a better show.
2: It has better drama than the Mom Talk one.
3: Okay, I believe it.
2: I feel like because they're more seasoned vets, whereas the gals in their 20s are just whatever.
3: I was watching. It was just Jen Shah at whatever the bar is downtown across the street from Salt Palace. Just laying into another woman.
2: Oh, yeah.
3: Lighting her up.
2: Yeah, absolutely. Throwing stuff.
3: Wow. We're in public.
2: I'm telling. I like that one better. Christian, though, I know likes Secret Lives of Mormon Wives.
3: I'm all in on Love Island right now, but watching it nightly.
2: Who's your favorite Secret Wives character, Christian?
4: Oh, man.
3: Taylor.
4: No, not Taylor.
3: Taylor.
4: Taylor's my second favorite. I'm spacing her name. She's blonde. She's got the teeth.
2: Blonde with the teeth.
4: That's all of them.
2: That's a good identifier.
4: No. The one that was on... Dancing with the Stars. You guys didn't watch that.
2: That was Taylor, Frankie, Paul.
4: No. There were two that were not Taylor, Frankie, Paul. Oh. One of them made a deep run. I think she ended up taking third. She left. They hate her. They don't like her.
3: Yeah.
2: Who's the one who's married to the BYU quarterback?
3: I don't know any of their names. I only know Taylor, the real star.
2: Who's the one who's married to... Who's the Engelman?
3: Yes, Macy.
4: Yeah.
2: Macy is the Engelman?
3: No, Macy is
4: Macy is the one that I like.
2: Oh, okay.
3: Her name is Demi.
2: Who's married to the Engelman?
3: Yes. Her name is Demi Engelman.
2: All right. Well, there's the sports tie. I would argue that the Housewives have better sports ties.
3: She was not... Demi's not a star of season four. She's considered a recurring character.
2: Oh, she's not a star. She's not on the opening credits?
3: Correct.
2: Who's your favorite housewife so far?
3: I haven't picked one.
2: It goes through some casting changes through the seasons, but the OG was still my favorite.
3: Okay.
2: Like I remember when I rode the elevator with Lisa Barlow. It's amazing.
3: Okay.
2: I was too starstruck to even say hello.
3: Okay.
2: And then the Rose. There's another sports connection.
3: Yeah, of course.
2: Has Sharif been in the show yet?
3: Yeah. Yeah, he's on the first episode.
2: It's a very calming factor.
3: It's him and his kids.
2: His role on that show is to cool everybody out.
3: I believe it.
2: I'm still surprised he hasn't been asked more questions about that whole thing.
3: Do it. You're in the position. He was in the building earlier. I saw him today.
2: They'd probably never let me back to a practice ever again. Well, now that Witt's gone, maybe not. Maybe he'd be more at liberty to talk about that sort of thing.
3: I honestly thought as he was walking out, we should just flag him and see if he wants to come sit down for 15 minutes and talk.
2: He's doing a podcast with DJ?
3: I think he was on with DJ and Amy.
2: And Amy Donaldson?
3: I think it was him. I was just walking by a window closed. I only saw through a crack in the window, and I thought, I think that's Sharif Shah. So.
2: What a show.
3: Absolutely.
2: I'm glad you're into it. That's good.
3: Well, I didn't say I'm into it, but it is. I am through three episodes.
2: Oh, you'll be into it.
3: Okay.
2: You'll be all over it.
3: Okay.
2: Wait till you get to the reunion shows. Those are the best.
3: So many shows. So much to watch.
2: Is there?
3: There is. It's endless. Maximum Pleasure Guaranteed, which is my brother's show, so I've been watching that. Widow's Bay, watching that. Love Island, watching that.
2: Honestly, you know what I've been doing lately, which I love? I've been going, I told you I have an LG TV that has all these random stations.
3: Uh-huh.
2: I've been flipping back and forth from Las Vegas to Law and Order.
3: That's not just LG. That's every station. That's what TV is now.
2: Okay, whatever. I don't care. It does not matter. I just flip back and forth from whatever Law and Order is on to whatever Las Vegas is on.
3: Okay.
2: That's it. Right back and forth.
3: Yeah.
2: It says LG channels. I figured that was because of my LG TV.
3: It's not like I bought a I own a Panasonic and it has these specific channels.
2: It has the LG channels?
3: That's just all of the channels the TV has now. The digital channels you're talking about, everybody has.
2: Well, I'm glad I do. Law and Order rocks.
3: Yeah, it does rock.
2: All right, we'll have an action-packed 6 o'clock hour coming up next. 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